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1: Card spot. Texas heads to Seattle for a pivotal three-game series with massive playoff implications as Cal Quantrill takes the mound against Bryce Miller. First pitch tonight is slated for 8:40 p.m. Central Time. Western Michigan and the Mid-American Conference are appealing to the FBS Oversight Committee after the Broncos were seemingly stripped of a win over the Michigan Wolverines at the Big House on Saturday night. The MAC states that they believe the proper replay conduct was not carried out, and they want the Broncos to be recognized as the true winner of the game by the committees at large. Western Michigan lost the game when the Wolverines completed a Hail Mary pass on a play that had been awarded to them after the game clock had appeared to hit zero. And the Tampa Bay Buccaneers have inked quarterback Baker Mayfield to a three-year contract extension worth $165 million, tying the 31-year-old as the third highest-paid quarterback in the NFL and making them their highest-paid player in franchise history. Mayfield initially had stated that he wanted to wait to finish contract discussions until the end of the 26th season, but now he is locked in through the end of 2029 in Tampa Bay. That's the Ticket Ticker. I'm Carter Lacey on Sports Radio 96.7 and 1310 The Ticket.
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1: No Jay King tonight, but what is going on, P1s and V1s? This is the Ticket Top 10. I'm your friend Carter Lacey filling in for Jay tonight. If you ask me, we are almost to the best part of the sports calendar. Baseball's gearing up for postseason pushes, NFL and college football are back, hockey and basketball right around the corner. Life is great when sports are sportsing, especially at the Ticket. So here tonight on the Ticket Top 10, as always, we'll be highlighting the best segments of the broadcast day. On today's September 8th show, the Musers discuss the crucial Tyler Smith injury and how the Cowboys can move forward from it. The Invasion visits with ESPN college football analyst Greg McElroy to recap eventful week one across the country. The Sweet Spot talk with Shehan Jayaraja of CBS Sports as they give their thoughts on the start of the 2026 college football season. And the Hardline visit with former Dallas Cowboy Daryl Moose Johnston as the NFL season begins tomorrow night. But first, let's head over to the Musers as they catch up with the owner of the Cowboys.
3: Joining us now on the Ticket Hotline to talk about the big injury news for his team and the big season opener, which is fast approaching Sunday night in New York against the Giants. We say good morning to Cowboys owner and GM Jerry Jones. How are you?
4: Good to talk to you, man. Good.
3: Morning.
4: Glad to talk to you. I just dropped a kids off at school, and I'm driving the long way home because Gene has a honey-do list a mile long for me. Oh, my goodness. I got so much to do today. I got to change all the smoke detector batteries. I got to put together some kind of entertainment center she bought at IKEA.
5: Oh, gosh.
4: Got to move about 12 bags of pot and soil from the front round to the back for a garden, and she's wanting me to go ahead and pull down all them Halloween decorations from the attic so she can put them in the state.
5: You shouldn't have to do that. You're a billionaire.
4: That's what I'm telling her. But she just responds, well, I'm a billionaire too, Jerry.
3: Well, you've got a team to run, though.
4: I know it. So I'm just slow rolling it back to Highland Park right now.
5: Taking your time.
4: I hate it when she's home. I bought her a 400-foot yacht to get her out of my hair so I could do bad things. But she don't trust me when I'm alone, you know, on my own like that, and I can't imagine why.
5: Well, yeah, there's a track record.
4: Maybe it has something to do with me diluting the inheritance pool. Did you hear about that, George?
5: Yes, heard about it.
4: Yeah, Gene gets mad when I create more inheritance people. What's the word for inheritance people?
3: Well, children or offspring.

0: children. That's it. Yeah,
1: oh my gosh.
0: Yeah. You know what? I have at least four inheritance people right now.
1: Well, beyond that, you open the season on Sunday night. You're the GM of this team, and apparently you're missing.
0: Hold on a second. I'm moving. I'm moving along. I'm going. God.
1: Who's that?
0: It's these carpools. It's attending out here in front of the school. But it's always so chaotic out here. Of course, and this all because Jean sleeps in, you know. She's in them silk pajamas and her eye mask. She don't come off the Ambien until about 11:30 or 12, so I gotta take these kids.
1: Jeez.
0: The other thing, they all go to different schools. I'm sorry, I'm on a bitch session, aren't I?
1: Yeah, a little bit, here. Yeah, a little bit.
0: All go to different schools. You know, Steven's at a private tutor at the Star.
1: Yeah.
0: Charlotte goes to ballet school. Jerry Jr. goes to some crayon-based school.
1: Crayon-based?
2: Never heard of that.
0: Yeah, they're working on the alphabet right now, and I think I read in the newsletter that this year they're finally up to either D or E. I can't remember. And then, of course, Veruca goes to that fancy Miss Ellis school for illegitimate Range Rover owners.
2: Okay.
1: Stop it. Would you? Jeez. Okay, back to the business at hand. Giants,
0: kids football.
1: Giants and Sunday night, and now you're missing one of your best players.
0: I tell you, I know. I heard that one of our Tylers got hurt. I can't remember which one. Was it Guyton?
1: No.
0: Was it Booker?
1: No.
0: Was it Tyler John Tyler?
2: No.
1: No, it's Tyler Smith, your left guard.
0: Oh, yeah, that's right. Oh, my goodness, yeah.
2: Have you heard of him?
0: Well, yeah, I have. He's supposed to be really good.
1: Yeah, he's really good.
0: Yeah, I tell you, and did I see it was 6 weeks for a injured thumb?
1: Mm-hmm.
0: Yeah. How are you out that long for a thumb?
1: Well, it had to be surgically repaired.
0: Can he play without a thumb?
1: Well,
0: I thought John Pierre Paul did that for about 20 years.
2: Yeah, he probably could, but the surgery thing could really mess it up if you play too soon.
0: Hey, John Pierre Paul, was he the only football player / bass player for Led Zeppelin in NFL history?
1: Yes. Yes, he was the only one.
0: And you can play without a thumb. I think we need to get Tyler into my office and let me put a little pressure on him.
1: Okay.
0: Because I know for a fact that there used to be some NFL kicker who kicked with a mule foot or something.
2: Tom Dempsey had half
1: of a mule foot.
0: And he kicked it for forever, right? He could kick a long way.
1: Yes. Yeah, he held the record for a long time.
0: So if a kicker can play without a foot, why can't a guard play without a thumb?
2: Fair question.
1: Well, are you worried about this? Is it an omen, a bad sign?
0: No, not worried.
1: Okay.
0: I'm not worried. This is just a brief spell of bad luck, and we're getting out of the way early this season.
1: Okay.
0: Now, if we have more bad luck, if Dax hears that Tyler's getting to sit out for 6 weeks because of a thumb, and then all of a sudden Dax sprains his ear and he's claiming he needs to be out for 12 weeks. I'm just hoping this isn't contagious,
1: right?
0: These players getting out of work like this.
1: But
0: I think that we're gonna give Tyler the best new thumb he's ever had and get him back in that lineup, and we're going to just reel off the wins. And hey, I look forward to going to New York on Sunday night.
1: Why is that?
0: Because I think we're gonna win.
1: Okay.
0: We're going to win, and I'm going to sign that wall at the Meadowlands.
2: Did they do that?
1: Just like Eli did to you, huh?
0: Yeah, I'm going to sign it. I'm going to get back at Eli.
1: It's a long time ago.
0: A long time ago, but I'm going to sign the wall at the Meadowlands right next to Jimmy Hoffa. And we're going to win. I'm flying private up there, too.
1: Are you?
0: Gene won't let me fly commercial anymore.
2: Because bad things happen?
0: Bad things happen every time I fly commercial.
1: Oh, gosh.
0: I always come home with a half kid.
1: Okay. Well, Jerry, good luck against the Giants on Sunday.
0: Hey, thank you, George. I'm glad you always like talking about inheritance people especially bathroom-created inheritance people.
2: Bathroom
1: seems
2: created
1: to be the focus, sure does.
0: Good morning, man.
1: Okay, we'll see you. There goes Jarrah.
3: 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Up next on The Ticket Top 10, the invasion visit with college football analyst Greg McElroy.
4: It is our ABC ESPN college football analyst Greg McElroy. Greg, what's up, man? How you doing?
5: Hey, guys. How are y'all today?
4: We're doing quite well. I imagine we were all enjoying the treat that was week one of the college football schedule, and let's get into it. Let's start with the game that you had on Sunday night, man, because Ole Miss-Louisville ended up being a phenomenal game where they had to trot out that dude that can kick a field goal from maybe 65 yards. What'd you make of the teams that you were treated to in person on Sunday night?
5: Well, you know, there's a few things. I mean, it's kind of the story of week one. Like, everyone in the first week of the season, first half of the first game, it's like amazing to me how conservative everyone plays it. You know, it's like super conservative, plays it close to the vest. And then it's like, all right, we know what they're attacking us with now. Let's press the gas pedal. That's kind of the way I feel like it's gone. So looking at it all, I think that Ole Miss kind of figured out who they were. They kind of got it going. They clearly have a lot of juice at wide receiver. Trinidad kind of looked more like himself in the second half. The problem is they just made a lot of mistakes. I mean, they made a lot of mistakes from a coverage standpoint, gave up a lot of freebies. Thank goodness Louisville kind of bailed them out a couple times with some penalties too. I mean, it was – and Louisville, of course, snapped it over the punter's head. So I think Ole Miss kind of fortunate to get out of that one the way they did. But also, I mean, that group's got a lot of horsepower, man. Like, they can score. And they're going to be a lot of fun to watch moving forward. I mean, we were saying the other day, man, like, when was the last time you watched an Ole Miss game and weren't just so entertained? They're just an entertaining football team, are they not?
6: Yeah. They really are. And it was entertaining week one despite all the huge lines. And especially with the one last night, the chaos of last night with the power outage and SMU, I thought could have put up 50 on Florida State without all those mistakes. I love what they're throwing down, even on the defensive side. I thought SMU looked great.
5: Yeah, I think there was a lot to like. I mean, they obviously made a ton of mistakes and a lot to clean up. The problem, though, with SMU is, like, I mean, Kevin Jennings now has played so much football, right? He has played a lot of football. So, my biggest issue is why are the mistakes that he made 2 years ago continuing to happen? The interceptions that seemingly come in bunches. Like, he makes a great play. I mean, just great plays over. I mean, so good. Like, the best is so good. And yet there's still that two plays a game that's like, what are we doing? No, stop. So I think just eliminating those would be really helpful. But all in all, I thought it was a good win. I mean, clearly, Florida State had to have it, and it was a weird game with the delay and the power outage, and SMU was able to compartmentalize the distractions and play pretty well, I thought, for the most part, and overcoming a lot of mistakes en route to a victory.
4: It's Greg McElroy joining us, our ABC ESPN college football analyst here on The Ticket. It seems to me that LSU was overly impressive to many, many people, that what Lane and that offense did, and the defense for the most part, maybe surprised a few people. Do you put more stock into what you saw from LSU, or is Clemson going to be horrible?
5: I mean, I think both can be true. I'm very impressed with what I saw from LSU for sure. Now, the thing about LSU, what they did in that game is probably not sustainable. And the way they played the game, you know what I'm saying? So the way they played the game with the quarterback basically running around making the play, I mean, there are some Johnny Manziel elements to what we saw from Sam Levitt. But quarterback scramble, run around, make a play, that's my break glass in case of emergency outlet when the play's dead. I don't want that to be my offensive identity. You know what I mean? Like that's like, oh, we'll use it worst case scenario. Not, hey, that's going to be how we move the ball down the field with regularity. Because it's not a sustainable recipe. Now, I liked the run game. I thought the running backs ran hard. I liked how he improvised on broken plays. And Sam Levitt had the broken foot, right? So, I mean, who knew? I didn't even know what his mobility was going to look like week one. He looked great. He looked fantastic running the football. I think there's areas for growth on the quick game. There's areas for growth in the passing game as a whole. I do think when Clemson started to get desperate, then that's when some things opened up downfield, and he hit some nice throws downfield. But I think this was really more about LSU's defense. Everyone's talking about the 51-point score, and yes, there was a lot of really fun plays made by their offensive players. It was the defense to me that I was like, whoa, all right, they are super athletic. The team speed, the physicality, the aggressiveness, that's what I love seeing the other night, more so than anything I saw from the offense. Because I felt like the offense was a little bit kind of like backyard football-y. And that's a hard recipe to recreate week in and week out against SEC competition.
6: And I know, Greg, a lot of teams are trying to ramp up. It's week one. What team impressed you the most?
5: Miami, for sure. I know it's Stanford. I get it. No one's going to sit here and make Stanford out to be a world beater. But we're all fascinated by Darian Mensah. What would he look like in this offense? He goes out and completes 90% of his passes. Like, are you kidding me? I mean, Malachi Toney had 190 at halftime. I mean, he had three Heisman pose celebrations before they even broke a sweat. You know, it's the guy is next level and appears now to be even more complete receiver. Last year is kind of gadgety, you know, option routes, short routes, underneath routes. Now he's stretching the field. It's like, goodness gracious, this guy's unbelievable. So Miami, I think, had the best week one performance. To go on the road three time zones and play that well and that dominant was crazy impressive.
4: Who disappointed you the most out of what you saw over the weekend?
6: And why is it Michigan?
5: Oh, Michigan's such an easy answer. You know, like, that one's not even fun.
6: Right, right.
5: I mean, like, I feel like I've had to explain away that thing like over and over and over again. It's like, goodness gracious, guy, like, let's give it a rest. There was a second lesson. I know the TV clock on TV is different than the TV clock in the stadium. People don't know that, but there is like a microsecond delay. It's no different than if you guys and I were to get on a Zoom, like from, if I were to talk to y'all Zoom, like from my mouth to the camera, to the microphone on the computer, through the internet world, to the satellites, down into your computer, out your speakers, there's a microsecond delay. And when you have technology having to cover the game, there is going to be the microsecond delay. So that might be a tenth of a second, might be 1/25th of a second, whatever that may be. There's going to be a slight delay. So what you saw on TV is unfortunate because there's no way to sync it up. It's technology. So until technology could be instantaneous through satellites and trucks and video feeds and stuff like that, then you're going to be just the tiniest bit off. And it stinks that it came up on the most significant play of the season for Western Michigan, but they officiated correctly. And you know, they also think it's hilarious that people are like, oh, it's a conspiracy theory. The gambling companies are behind this. Like, they lost so much money with Michigan winning.
6: Right.
5: Like they would have cleaned up if Western Michigan would have won. So, like, this conspiracy gambling comes around. Like, what are we doing? Like, piece these things together. So, anyways, long story short, Michigan was certainly the most disappointing. There's no doubt I'd say Clemson would be right there as well. But they lost, so that's not as much of a topic of conversation. So, it's got to be those two, I think. I'm not sure there's anyone else that's really even close. I would say there are parts of Indiana's performance that were a bit disappointing on defense, especially. I would say there are parts of teams' performance. I thought Texas's O-line was underwhelming. I thought Ohio State's O-line was underwhelming. So there were things that I saw that I didn't love, but it's week one. Like, I don't expect anyone to look like a fully operating machine in week one. That's why Miami's performance was so impressive, because it was flawless. I mean, it really was. It was completely flawless.
3: 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As Corby Davidson said, I'm Cardi B. Lacey. And coming up next here on The Ticket Top 10, Bob talks us through his trip to New York for the U.S. Open right here on Sports Radio 96.7 and 1310 The Ticket.
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4: 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This is the Ticket Top 10. I'm your host, Carter Lacey, the lead guitarist of the world-famous indie rock band New Avenues. And in just a minute, we'll go check in with the Sweet Spot as they visit with CBS college football insider Shehan Jayaraja. But first, we turn to Bob as he recounts his trip to New York City for the U.S. Open.
5: Bob was in New York over the weekend for tennis. How did you hear about the Michigan game? Because you were in the stadium, right? You were watching sports yourself.
6: Well, so we went with a couple other couples. We go on couples trips these days, it seems like, which is actually a fun way to do things.
5: Sure.
6: If you get the right couples, right?
5: Yeah.
7: Yeah, that's what I'm talking about.
6: But these buddies of mine are really, really hardcore college football. So it wasn't like they were taking one for the team. They were enjoying the tennis, but they were also working their phones and their earbuds pretty hard. But I don't think either were watching Michigan.
5: No.
6: I think it was one of those get to a TV moments, which happened a couple times this weekend, I guess. But I think that one was a nobody's actually watching this game till everybody is watching this game.
5: I didn't know if it was like, because that's one of those weird moments where you feel like that word spreads so fast, like, oh my God, did you hear about the Michigan game? Because I wasn't watching it live. We're going to get into it at 5:15, but I didn't know if like it was like telephone in the,
6: no,
5: at the U.S. Open. Like,
6: no, one's a huge Aggie and one is a huge Hokie. And so I'm sitting next to them and we're watching Zverev on Saturday night just mow through his guy, the Argentine, Tobolli. I don't know. I don't even know who he was playing. I was there, and I'm not even positive who he was playing.
7: It doesn't matter.
6: It wasn't a difficult win for him. But I looked at one TV, and it's 73-3, and the other one was like 51-3 or something like that, and these guys are both locked in on their schools.
5: No way.
6: And I'm just like,
5: what are you doing?
6: I like football, but I have a pretty clear 30-point rule, especially
5: right,
6: when I'm at a sporting event that's, you know, like a major. But, hey, whatever. I'm not here to disparage. They can do whatever they want.
5: Hokie fan, huh?
6: Huge
5: How
6: Hokie
5: about that?
6: Fan. Yeah. In fact, he's excited that there's a upcoming Friday night tilt on the Hilltop here. Hokies and SMU. And we found out last night a lot about SMU. So more on that. But yeah, real fast. Because it's football season, guys. So the idea that I can tell a 10-minute story about the U.S. Open trip is fairly unlikely in a short week with football starting as early as tomorrow night. So let me give you the quick version. I can't recommend enough how great this trip is that I've now done twice and I plan on doing 10 more times. It is such a, again, I would not call myself a big tennis fan. I would not call myself a tennis fan probably, because if you're a tennis fan, you should probably be able to name like 10 women's players. And I think I can get to 8. Maybe I can get to 10. I don't know, but we'll probably never know because that sounds like a horrible segment. The point is, the U.S. Open is just the best. It's so much fun, and it's in New York City, which is so much fun.
5: You caught good weather, too.
6: And, yeah, and so I did this in 2022, and I vowed I would try to do it every year, and this is my first year back in 2026. I don't know if I'll wait till the midterms of every presidential term and for the rest of my life, or if I'll start going every Labor Day weekend. But you fly out Friday, you fly back Monday, and on Saturday and Sunday, you grab a session each day, and you go watch tennis. And if you like sports at all, you will love this. And I told Dave last week, it's like your World Cup thing where you don't have to love the sport to love that
5: event.
6: And what's going on. And
7: do you take the train out there to Flushing Meadow?
6: Yes, I took the Long Island Railroad, which is from Grand Central to Flushing Meadows, is maybe 20 minutes. It's so easy. It's a real live train. It's not even the subway. The subway works as well, but that will take about twice as long and probably cost half as much. And then coming back, the influences that I was with just said, let's just get a car. And here comes an Escalade to take us for $100 right back. And it happens fast, and you split it three ways, and you're like,
5: easy.
6: That's the best 10 minutes we've ever, you know, it's such a great idea at midnight. Is just to have an Escalade come get you and get out of there. And like I said, you split things a bunch of ways. It's great. Why do I say it's awesome? It's awesome because there are like 15, 20 courts all in walking distance, and it's not even far walks. Like many of the courts, you can watch other courts from the court you're at. Like you're that close. You're on that on top of each other. Yes, there's Arthur Ashe, which holds 20,000. But then there's Louis Armstrong, which I would guess holds less than 8, maybe 6. And then there's the grandstand and the stadium, which probably hold 2,000. And then all the other ones might not even hold that. They're all tiny, tiny courts with almost no seating. But, bro, it would be like if the NCAA tournament was happening all within, like, four city blocks of you.
7: Like if 10 games going on. Hoop it up.
6: Yeah, and so you have these video boards, almost like a much better version of our studio, and they all have matches on, and you see one, and you're like, oh, 10 minutes. If it was a basketball game, you'd say 10 minutes to go. It's a two-point game. Let's go watch the rest of it. And you zoom over to that arena, and you go watch the rest. And, oh, wait a minute, something's happening over here. Let's actually physically walk over and watch it. Like, it's so great. Or you stay there on the video board like we were watching Tiafo and Medvedev because we couldn't get in Louis Armstrong because it was too full. And on their app, they tell you each stadium's capacity at the time. And many times the capacity is we got room for 75% of this arena is empty right now. Come watch. But that one was the rare. Guys, it's going to be a while before you can get in, so maybe just watch on the video screen. So everybody congregates where the fountains are, where you can see like SportsCenter and the Tennis Channel are always there talking to the players. And it was one of those communal moments where you can, a split second before you see it on the screen, you can hear the stadium going bonkers. And then you're like, okay. And then the whole crowd goes bonkers.
7: So this is a big common area like the hillside at Wimbledon.
6: Yes.
7: Where you can just sit
6: and and there's great food courts, and you can get a $30 champagne, I'm sure, if you wanted to.
5: What's the honey deuce cost?
6: 22.
5: Okay.
7: But you have one?
6: You got to. You got to enjoy
7: it. What was in that?
6: I don't know.
7: But it was delicious?
6: Yeah. It's
5: like a vodka-y thing.
6: Right? Yeah, I think so. It was good. But everything's overpriced in New York. I don't want to break that story to you.
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8: And joining us right now on the Diamond Factory Ticket Hotline is the National College Football writer for CBSSports.com. That is a Baylor grad and our good friend Shehan Jayaraja. What's up, man?
9: Hey, doing great. By the way, P1 asked me to drop a Go Dogs in the chat, so let's do that off the top.
8: Okay.
10: All right.
8: All right. Well, I'm guessing there's not much to really get into.
10: Yeah,
8: after
10: not
8: five
10: much
8: straight
10: happens.
8: Days of football, but let's start with the red meat that everybody is upset about from the weekend. That would be the Michigan screw job of Western Michigan. The Big Ten places one extra second on the clock as everybody at home saw triple zeros. Do you buy the Big Ten's explanation, and do you agree with the Western Michigan folks who are taking the high road in the wake of all this?
9: Well, in the last, like, literally 10 minutes, that's changed, actually. So Western Michigan and the MAC actually just released a statement saying that they don't feel like the procedures were properly followed, and they want the NCAA and the CFP to consider Western Michigan to be the winner of the game for ranking and seeding purposes. So things have changed. This is how today has been, frankly, where every 5 minutes you look up and some nonsense is happening. But, you know, to go back to the Big Ten piece of this, right? I think that with the information that the officials had, they made the best decision that they could. I do think that the disparity between what the public is seeing and what they have on the monitor is just something that cannot happen, right? No. Whether it's the Big Ten's fault, whether it's NBC's fault for not understanding that their clocks weren't synced. I think that a big part of this too, right, is that we have seen in the ACC and the Big 12 that they have had transparency in their replay centers where we're actually seeing like the feed that they're looking at. That's something that has to happen in a situation like this heading forward. There's no excuse anymore.
8: Yeah.
9: Because again, like when we're watching the game, there is zero question that from our view that time had run out. And so to have like these different things, and people have like framed me as like, why are there two separate clocks? Well, there's not supposed to be, right? Like it's supposed to be the same view. So from that perspective, I think that the Big Ten messed up from a messaging perspective. I think that NBC messed up from a messaging perspective. And again, like this is the sort of stuff that ultimately feeds conspiracy theories.
8: Yes. And you have Terry McCauley, their rules expert. Well after the fact, and listen, I don't want to take anything away from the Michigan player who caught the Hail Mary. That was an incredible individual effort. But when Terry McCauley says, yeah, I don't see how this can be, them add 1 second to this, it stinks to high holy hell.
9: Yeah, exactly. And I mean, again, even if NBC just sort of came to us and was like, look, this is the clock that we have, they might be working off a different clock. Like that at least gives us some context, right?
8: Right.
9: But it's funny, you know, I of course watched the SMU Florida State game yesterday, and the ESPN broadcast had a graphic up the whole time saying, we are syncing our clocks every time.
8: Right.
9: Because they're like, one, because obviously of the electrical issues in the stadium, I'm sure that they had some complications with syncing their own clocks there. But two, they were like, no, we understand what happened here the other day. We are not letting that happen again. And look, the reality is too, I mean, when you look at these teams, this could be a really consequential result.
8: Yeah.
9: Because Western Michigan is good enough to contend for the Group of Six's playoff spot. Michigan, of course, you know, wants to be in that ranked conversation. So this sort of thing could potentially have not just ramifications for, you know, the next week or two, but could potentially shape the playoff picture in some ways.
10: And at least we know with Florida State, Ashton Daniels is not going to be able to pull off a Hail Mary like Michigan did. But to that moment, and we're all watching that, the Michigan Hail Marys of the couple nights ago, and we all have a visceral reaction to it. I saw the video you put out right after the game where we're all thinking Western Michigan gets screwed, and then the explanation with the, you know, different clocks and everything, and I'm still thinking it still stinks. Like, my opinion on it is the exact same that it was late Saturday night when this happened. Has your opinion changed on the entire situation at all?
9: Well, I think that, again, like, it's tough because you just kind of want to have somebody to blame to a certain extent, right? Like, you want it to be like, well, the Big Ten messed up. Well, Michigan screwed them over, whatever it is, right? And I think that this is one of those things, too. Like, the funny thing about it is that, like some of these spring leagues, I think it was it the AAF that first introduced the live ref feed, I think? Like to have some of these spring leagues really go out and like innovate and try to be like, how can we be more transparent? Like I think that that's been a great thing for the sport, and we're starting to see even the major leagues introduce some of this stuff that's innovated at this level. It's almost like ABA, NBA in some ways with the way that's happening. But like, I think that at the end of the day, right, like I don't put a lot of blame on the refs because I think that the refs did what was presented in front of them. I put more blame on like the league office and the way that those procedures were done, because I do think that ultimately, like, we'll see if the MAC is able to win their appeal, sort of, but like it doesn't sound like the procedures were followed.
11: It doesn't. Shahan Jayaraja of CBSSports.com joining us here on the Sweet Spot for his weekly campus visit. So I was watching the end of the Michigan game because LSU was beating the living hell out of Clemson 51-50. That game was over well even before halftime. Are you more surprised by LSU flexing their muscle, or are you more surprised by Dabo's bunch having absolutely nothing in their bag?
9: I didn't expect LSU to come out as focused as they did, right? Like, I knew that they were this good. That wasn't a huge surprise to me. But it was the way that they just, like, from the word go, just got after it. And there was no distraction. It was all football. That was kind of my thought coming in. It's like, there might be a little bit of a hangover effect as they try to live up to everything that they've been asked to be and all the chaos that they fomented in a lot of ways. But, you know, and Sam Levitt threw that early interception off of a tip pass. Like, you know, it obviously wasn't his fault. From that moment on, it was all LSU all the time. And I think that just the ability to block out all the stuff around and block out, you know, whoever Theo Vaughn and Livy Dunn walking into the stadium with them, and you know, just all this stuff that they've done that really to me has been a distraction. The ability to lock that out, I think, is really impressive by LSU's players. And I do think that Lane Kiffin deserves some credit for that, right? Like, I do think that he sets a culture of being like, look, what's happening out there is happening out there. What's happening out in here is not. But this is a team that really, I think, figured things out very quickly. And when you look across the sport, right, like there are many examples of other teams that transferred in a lot of talented players who have not been able to do that, and where there's been some growing pains or where there's been miscommunications. And LSU, again, from the word go, was ready to go. And Clemson certainly deserves blame for some of it, because Clemson just had nothing. And actually, you know, the word coming out was that even LSU was a little stunned with how poorly structured Clemson was offensively. But, you know, I do think that LSU made a lot of that happen.
4: 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I'm Carter Lacey, and coming up next on the Ticket Top 10, the Musers are going to address the impact of the Tyler Smith injury on the Cowboys. 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

0: Ticker brought to you by Eatsy's Market and Bakery and Wellborn Garage Doors. The Rangers head to Seattle to take on the Mariners tonight in the first of a monumental three-game series. Cal Quantrill gets the start for Texas. The vet has 30 strikeouts and only 4 earned runs allowed across his last 5 starts. The Rangers sit 2 games back of Houston for first place in the American League West. Mariners currently at 6 games out. Aaron Donald is once again suiting up for the Los Angeles Rams this season, but the 35-year-old 3-time Defensive Player of the Year will not travel to Australia with the team for Thursday night's opener against the San Francisco 49ers. Team's intent is for Donald to have some extra time to ramp up after being retired for 2 seasons, but newly acquired star Myles Garrett will play on Thursday. And the New England Patriots have agreed to terms with defensive back Christian Gonzalez, paying the 24-year-old $135 million over 4 seasons. Gonzalez has 24 pass breakups and 3 picks in his young career and has earned an All-Pro and a Pro Bowl selection in each of the last 2 years. That's the Ticket Ticker. I'm Carter Lacey on Sports Radio 96.7 and 1310 The Ticket.
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0: It is hotter than hot outside. I'm sure everybody's wiped as the sun goes down, a little bit extra tired at the end of our days right now. So I do appreciate you spending your evening here with me tonight at The Ticket. I'm your host, Carter Lacey, or Cardi B. Lacey, if you want to go with Corby's nickname. Coming up in the next segment of tonight's Ticket Top 10, the Hardline are going to visit with the iconic Cowboys player Daryl Moose Johnston. But first, do the Musers have an answer for an untimely present Cowboys injury?
2: It's game week for the Cowboys. Cowboys and Giants on Sunday night. The NFL kicks off tomorrow night in Seattle, with the defending Super Bowl champs taking on the team they beat in the Super Bowl, New England. Then Thursday, it's the 49ers and Rams. And so for the last couple of months, we've heard nothing but, as Jerry would put it, positivity when it comes to the Cowboys. They got the greatest offense there is. I don't know if you heard about that.
0: I have.
2: Gotti thing. So they're good on offense, and then on defense, they have been totally rebuilt. They've got this young, bright defensive coordinator. They've changed out just about every part in the defense over the last year. So the defense is going to be better. And even on the national scene, many who normally say, oh, yeah, the Cowboys, whatever, they're not going to be any good. Even some of the national pundits are saying the Cowboys are going to be good this year. It's been all positive this offseason and the last couple of months of training camp. Then it comes down yesterday that Tyler Smith, the Cowboys' outstanding left guard, maybe the best guard in the NFL. He is certainly one of them. He's one of their most valuable players on offense. Will be out 4 to 6 weeks because of ligament damage in his thumb. It's been bothering him for a while, and he's going to be out 4 to 6 weeks. If you made a list before you heard about this news, who could the Cowboys, who would be at the top of the, man, we can't lose this guy to injury?
3: Dak number one.
2: Dak number one, no question. And then I would have made a case, I think, for Tyler Smith number two.
3: Yes.
2: I mean, maybe CeeDee Lamb.
3: But you've got Pickens.
2: But you got Pickens. I think you could survive for 3 to 4 weeks. And for just offensive production and how do you get the ball downfield. Man, Tyler Smith is so valuable to this team with how he protects Dak, how he run blocks. I don't know if any of the other guys on offense are, like, I don't say, hey, CeeDee Lamb is no question, no worse than the second worst receiver in the NFL. I think Tyler Smith is right there. This is a big blow to this team.
3: This is potentially one third of the season if he misses 6 weeks.
2: Yeah.
3: And it really hurts the Cowboys on several levels. Number one, you are subtracting arguably the best interior offensive lineman in football from a line that isn't necessarily the Cowboys' strength. So we're already entering this season with 2 questions at each tackle. They feel okay about it, but nobody on the outside does. In fact, I'm not so sure they feel okay about it because
2: look at all the trades
3: they made these trades to challenge Steele, and they're not 100% sure about Guyton. So now you have three positions that aren't solidified. And losing Smith, what was the talk all offseason? Well, if Guyton doesn't pan out, well, maybe they can kick Tyler Smith to the outside and he can play there and he'll be probably pretty good at tackle. Well, now you lose that option.
2: Right.
3: So you lose the musical chairs option with Smith, and then the heart of it is you lose the best guard in football. So now the greatest offense there is goes into this season opener, and this first 6-7-game stretch of the season is the hardest stretch of the schedule. They go in now with an offensive line where I think you could say there are three question mark positions out of five.
2: Open against the Giants, then Washington in week two, Baltimore in week three, then the Houston defense.
3: Mm-hmm.
2: You need all hands on deck for that bunch. And then it's a short week into week five. That's the Thursday night game with Tampa Bay.
3: Mm-hmm.
2: So I almost think that one's pretty doubtful because that's a short week.
3: Right.
2: That's a couple of less days to prepare. And then week six is Green Bay.
3: Mm-hmm.
2: I would think that almost may be best case scenario that he's back by October 18th, maybe the Tampa game. Man, it's a big blow. Here's the head coach, Brian Schottenheimer.
4: Yeah, it's overtime. And, you know, he's such a tough guy. I mean, I can't say enough about Tyler. I mean, just the toughness. But at the end of the day, you know, we can't pinpoint when it happened. It's just one of those deals that at the end of the day, you know, made the decision that we all did that, hey, the best thing is to get in front of this thing. And it's a long season, so let's go get it fixed.
2: I remember in training camp when he was held out of a couple of practices and they said because of his knee. So I'm not sure if that was when it happened, if it happened early in camp. Or even if it happened just a couple of weeks ago, you could have said, well, that would have been a better scenario, have the surgery then. But I think his thought was at the time, these guys play through stuff like this all the time. They just play through the season with a bad thumb or a bad pinky or, you know, a wrist, something they can play with. But offensive linemen, as they jam someone in their pads, right in their chest plate there, and they try to move them with their hands, you can see why this is a very cumbersome injury. And they said he tried to tape it up and play different ways. Yeah, it would have been a good idea to have this done 2 or 3 weeks ago, but I think his idea then was, well, it'll probably get better, and I'll just tape it up and play through the season.
3: Yep. So TJ Bass is your starting guard for the opener and probably for the next 5 or 6 games. He's got 10 career starts, so he's not a stranger. And when he's been in there, he's been fine. He's just not anywhere near Tyler Smith level.
2: He's not. It is the only place in the offensive line where you have a legitimate backup.
3: Yes.
2: I think he could start for a number of teams. That's why the Cowboys put a second-round tender on him, and no one bit in the offseason. All right, here's Shoddy on TJ Bass.
4: We feel, you know, really confident in TJ, and he's put great film on here. He's played next to Cooper Beebe. He's played next to Guyton, so that's nothing new, the communication and all this stuff. He actually gets a ton of reps with those guys anyways because we manage Sizz in some areas. But at the end of the day, like I said, you know, we tendered him the way we tendered him because we trust this guy as a football player, and he's a damn good football player that unfortunately is just playing behind a lot of really, really good players. And so we have great confidence in TJ.
2: And I think they should. I really do think Bass is fine. He'll do fine. But as you mentioned, what if you have another injury in the offensive line? What if something happens to BB? Because Bass is the backup center.
3: Right.
2: Then what happens? What if Tyler Guyton is not very good the first couple of weeks? You don't have Tyler Smith to slide out there. Man, it could get really hairy if they have someone else get banged up.
3: And something Shoddy said there, Bass has played next to BB and the guys are familiar with him. While that may be true, he doesn't take all the first-team reps with the first-team line, and I think we all know that probably the communication and chemistry of the offensive line is the most important of any single position group.
2: It's huge.
3: the lines that play together, if you've got five guys across the front that play together for a season or two seasons or three seasons in a row, that's impossible to replicate. They have a massive advantage because they know each other's every little movement and tendency, and they know where this guy's going to be. And yes, Bass has been around here for three seasons and he's started 10 games, but that's not the same as starting 17 games or, you know, 15 games for three straight seasons.
2: Yeah.
3: With the same group of other guys.
2: Normally you lose a starting guard, and while it's unfortunate, you think, okay, well, you've got someone who can fill in, and the Cowboys do, but this is a big blow to this team. It really is, right before the start of the season, and it's just out of nowhere, too.
3: Yeah.
2: We just, you know, we heard, okay, he's missed some practice time here and there, but he's got a sore knee. This just blindsides, I bet, a lot of his teammates, too, about, oh, he's out this Sunday and maybe for 6 weeks?
3: Mm-hmm.
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Ticker brought to you by Gillespie's Tavern, Reliant Air Conditioning, and by Brad Thomas's Texas Day Brazil Sports Biz. Rangers are getting set for their game tonight against the Seattle Mariners in about a half an hour. Cal Quantrill has the start for the Rangers as one of the team's hottest pitchers. He struck out over 30 batters and only allowed 4 earned runs across his last 5 starts. Both Texas and Seattle are still inching just behind the Astros for first place in the AL West with 18 games to go in the Texas Rangers season. The Mid-American Conference has issued a statement claiming the proper replay protocol was not followed at the conclusion of Saturday night's game between the Michigan Wolverines and the Western Michigan Broncos. The league has filed a formal appeal with the NCAA FBS Oversight Committee for the Broncos to be acknowledged as the winner of the game after Michigan was awarded an extra play attempt after the clock had seemingly struck zero. And Baker Mayfield becomes the highest paid player in the history of the Tampa Bay Buccaneers as the team has signed him to an extension worth $55 million a year, locking him up through the end of the 2029 season. The 31-year-old is now tied for the third highest

0: paid quarterback in the NFL among Josh Allen and Joe Burrow, just to name a few. That's the Ticket Ticker. I'm Carter Lacey on Sports Radio 96.7, 1310 The Ticket.
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0: Once again, I know it's super hot outside and everybody's cooling down this evening a little bit, so thanks for chilling with me here at The Ticket. I'm Carter Lacey. This is The Ticket Top 10. And up next, we're going to hear a visit with Daryl Moose Johnson on the Hardline.
2: Let's talk to our man over at Fox. He is our man with the Cowboys. He is our longtime buddy, the great Daryl Johnston. He's brought to you by
3: Reliant.
2: Thank you very much. DJ, how are you, bud?
4: I'm good. I have to come down to the studio or
2: right.
4: Just go around.
2: It's okay. We get it. We totally
5: You're
2: get
5: always
2: it.
5: Welcome down here. It's just...
6: You don't want to come down here today.
2: Just, oh, my God.
6: Secret Service checkpoints everywhere.
4: Oh, gosh, that's right. Yeah. Ooh,
2: it's,
4: how are you guys navigating that?
5: We're running the other direction
6: we
5: is
6: won't
5: what we're
6: be
5: doing.
6: The next 2 days.
2: Tomorrow and Friday, or Thursday and Wednesday,
5: we hope everybody has fun, but we won't be part of it.
2: We don't quite have the security clearance, Daryl, to be down here. Okay, so let's talk Cowboys and Giants, and we can start with the Giants a little bit, with the new head coach and... You obviously dealt with that on multiple occasions in your career, but what does a guy with a pedigree like that coming into a franchise that has really just kind of been stagnant, what seems like for, a decade or so, what does he bring to the mix?
4: Oh, gosh. Structure, discipline, accountability. Not that that didn't already exist, but obviously at a different level. I always told people, it was interesting to go from Jimmy Johnson to Barry Switzer. I don't know how much fun it would have been going from Barry Switzer to Jimmy Johnson. There was just, so much more discipline and structure with the culture that Jimmy had built, where Barry felt, we were older men, more responsible. I'm going to trust you to do the right thing. And we were a bunch of little kids in big boy bodies that needed that discipline. So I think that's something that you'll see from the Giants, and how you measure that, internally, you probably hear about missed assignments being down. Keep an eye on the penalties during the course of the game, turnovers, some of the measurables that are obvious with a team that's very disciplined. So I think that would be one of the things, the Giants just not beating themselves. And I think it's what, double-digit losses, 10 of the last 12 seasons. So this is a franchise that's needed somebody like John Harbaugh at the top, and really what I think the third time in the history that they've gone out and hired a coach who has previous head coaching experience. So kind of going back to something that's worked for him in the past with Dan Reeves and Coach Coughlin.
6: Harbaugh, he inherits Jackson Dart. Did you see enough from Jackson Dart last year to believe that he is a franchise guy?
4: I don't think you can make that decision after one season. You want to see the growth again this year. I think he brings an energy and a personality that is perfect for one of the New York franchises. So I think the Giants are going to, kind of reap the rewards of his style of play and his style of personality, post-game, pre-game. But I do think there are some good assets. I think the offensive line, they've been working on it for a long time, and, yep. and it's gotten better. And, we look at the defensive side of the ball and all the weapons they have there, but I think the offense is being a little bit overlooked. And then when you bring in Isaiah Likely and Patrick Ricard, it kind of tells you what John Harbaugh wants to be as an offense for the New York Giants. He's going to want to be able to run the ball physically. Now you've got that tight end slot guy that kind of stresses defenses with matchups. So yeah, John has always wanted to control the line of scrimmage, be able to run the ball effectively, have the play action come off of that. And you can see all the key pieces that he's brought along with him from Baltimore to make sure that happens.
5: Yeah. It's really interesting. They're only carrying four wide receivers, which they have that many tight ends now. And so we're going to see an identity switch from the Giants, and it's probably welcomed. They can get behind that. I'm interested to see what sort of Malik Nabers we see on Sunday, and honestly what they want to do with Jackson Dart. It's going to be interesting, but I assume that behind closed doors, they know it's not about 2026. They're trying to build some stability on a franchise that desperately needs it, right?
4: Absolutely. Absolutely. Just take a positive step. You know, show that positive progress in year one under John Harbaugh, you know, build into the offseason, you know, take another big step next year. And I'm interested to see how they use Jackson Dart as well, Bob. I just, you know, we've heard so much about, you know, can he play in a style that keeps him safe? You know, I think sometimes people make light of things that there's really kind of a lot of indicators out there that kind of speak contrary to that belief. And for him to kind of, you know, downplay, you know, some of the decision-making when he's on the field in the game is something that I think he really needs to take heart to. You know, number one, you don't want your quarterback out of the lineup. You can look at, you know, we've got Baker Mayfield with Tampa Bay, and, you know, a couple of the seasons it's gotten him in trouble. He has done things in the course of the game where he's gotten himself an injury that he's had to play through the whole year, and it's impacted his ability to play quarterback. And that's something that Jackson Dart can't do at this time. So, you know, hopefully you see a little bit of growth there from him. We talked about just kind of his personality, and he's a perfect fit for that New York area. But, you know, be smart playing that quarterback position. Don't leave yourself susceptible to some of these hits, because there are some big guys that run really, really fast out there on those football fields.
5: Let's talk a little bit about Tyler Smith and his situation, out 4 to 6 weeks with thumb surgery, and not great. He is, by all accounts, their best offensive lineman. But they do have TJ Bass. You'd like to think that you could get through camp without anybody being gone a month to 2 months, but maybe it's not so bad. I guess I'm trying to play it out in my head how I feel about this, Daryl, but I'm interested in your thoughts for sure.
4: Yeah. Gosh, did we put the whammy on him last week when we were talking about how no big injuries during training camp?
5: Everything's fine.
4: Yeah, and then we come back in. Oh, my goodness. I think the big thing is it kind of amplifies a little bit of itself on the left side there with Tyler Guyton. You know, everybody was talking about that. Well, he's got Tyler Smith inside him, so that's going to minimize some of the issues that could happen there. But now with TJ Bass coming in, how much does that impact also Tyler Guyton on that left side? So that'll be something you're going to need to keep your eyes on. When you see some of the injuries in the group of five with the starting offensive line, they can be a problem.
2: So on the it seems like we do this, if it's not every year, it's every other year, the repetitive nature of going up and playing the opening night Sunday night in New York, maybe it's home here against the Giants. For you guys, division games, it means, you know, obviously a lot more, the familiarity and all that. But with this new bunch up there, I'm wondering if almost the Cowboys are going to go about this and say, yes, it's the Giants. Yes, it's a familiar stadium. Yes, the colors and the everything looks the same. But I'm wondering if they're going to try to play this as like, we don't know what this is. Let's not think that just because we're in the Dak era, we're 16-2 or whatever against this team, that it's going to be the same old bunch.
4: Well, they laid an egg in the last game of the regular season last year on that field. You know, I was at that game. You know, that was not a good performance at all. And then, yeah, there were some things that were going on with the last game of the NFL season, but that was not a great performance by that team. And I know there's been a ton of change, but they've – it's not easy, or it's not hard to find motivation when it's the Commanders, the Giants, or the Eagles, and you're playing them, especially on the road. So yeah, you have to expect. I mean, I've seen projections for the Giants to be a little bit more positive than maybe we as a group think they're going to be. I've got a gentlemanly wager with a friend of mine who has them winning the East.
2: Oh, wow.
4: And I've got Dallas winning the East. So, I mean, certain people are looking at this as a potential for a big jump. I don't think they're going to make that size of a leap. I do think they'll finish in third. I really feel like Washington will finish in last place this year. So I do have, I have the Giants behind the Eagles in third place. So for me, bringing in John Harbaugh, really kind of stabilizes everything. You know, Matt Nagy with the offense and working with, you know, Jackson Dart and kind of that RPO style of offense that he's known for. So there's some good things that are going on there that maximize skill sets of players. So Dallas, I mean, to show up flat for an opener, I mean, that's inexcusable. You've got everything. Everybody's been talking about you all season long. And as we've gotten closer to the start of week one, it's even been more positive. I mean, you're having pundits nationally that follow the game of football, you know, talking very, very highly about the potential for the Dallas Cowboys, and then moving up in a lot of preseason rankings that were put out about a month ago and now are being updated right now. So I've seen them in a lot of top tens already as people are starting to adjust as we wind down out of training camp.
2: All right, DJ.
5: The August Super Bowl, right?
4: Exactly. But very, very. Now, they haven't been to the January-February Super Bowl in 30 years, but they are a strong contender for that August Super Bowl quite a few times.
5: So you got Tampa-Cincinnati, yeah?
4: Yeah. Kind of a nice sneaky game under the radar. Baker Mayfield signed his big contract today. I haven't got all the details, but they gave him 3 more years, so it's going to be a 4-year contract, so he's there through 2029. I don't think that was going to be a problem going into the season. I think Baker had played it well and was just wanting to get on to the regular season and focus. He'd take care of it afterwards. But they have done a lot on the defense. It's funny. Dallas, Cincinnati, Tampa Bay, you know, three teams that I've got a lot of interest in here in week one. And the common link is all three of them have gotten really better during the course of the offseason on the defensive side of the ball. And that's the same for Tampa Bay. That front seven could be pretty tough. And there's some people that feel that Tampa Bay could be one of those sleeper teams that all of a sudden throws up a 12-5 record.
2: Well, have a great call, man. A great start to the season. We appreciate it. We'll do it again next week, and we'll talk to you soon, man.
4: All right. Enjoy week one.
2: All right, Daryl.
5: Thank you, sir.
2: There he goes. Daryl Johnston of Fox, of the Cowboys, of the Hardline.
0: You can get your Cowboys fill from the Hardline every weekday from 3 to 7 here on The Ticket. I'm Carter Lacey. Next up on The Ticket Top 10, the invasion breakdown what to expect from the opening of the NFL season.
3: Tomorrow night it begins. All the teams in their march to see who will play on Valentine's Day for a lover's Super Bowl.
7: In L.A.
3: Yep, Super Bowl 61 out in L.A. this February 14th. And the march begins tomorrow night in a rematch of last year's Super Bowl 60 with New England and Seattle, who will play tomorrow night, the Wednesday season opener there in Seattle. Very much looking forward to that. And very curious to see. I think the opening games all across the board, even Thursday night, with the Rams and the 49ers going there in Australia, it feels like the NFC West, everybody thinks, might be the best division in football. And right out of the gate in the first 2 days, you get to see three of those four teams on display.
7: Yeah, you do. And you'll see the dynamics of both organizations and how they handle going halfway across the world. But San Francisco already out there practicing, getting acclimated. And the Rams are saying, you know what? We're treating this like any other game. We'll get there a day before. We'll play.
3: Yeah,
7: and then we'll get the heck back. So just to see how that works. And I think it will make me lean towards San Francisco being already there, but the way the Rams have just loaded up their defense especially, you just wonder, man, I just don't understand it. I don't get it, but we'll see it all play out on a Thursday night, Friday morning in Australia, as they have an NFL game going at 10-something in the morning, Friday morning in Australia.
3: Yeah, which is wild, man.
7: It is crazy to think that, okay, if you want to market that to an international place, you would want as many bodies there as you can get to see the product, unless it's, I don't know if it's a holiday out there, or, you know, you'll take the day off to go watch a football game. But that just feels weird to me that you have 10:30 in the morning football on a Friday in Australia.
3: It will, and I'm curious to see those body clocks, how they feel, and what that's like for those teams that are West Coast teams that are going to have to play with, I believe it's 10:35 or whatever the random digit is on that for the kickoff Australian time. But it is week one's weird in college football. You see a lot of weird things that can take place, and you see that in the NFL as well, because a lot of these guys haven't played a snap of meaningful football until a year ago. So you see them trying to get into the rhythm and trying to get back into it. Now, you never know what teams are going to show up and look amazing, but there were some surprising results in week one last year where looking back at the end of the year, like, how in the world did that team lose in week one? So I don't know. New England and Seattle, I think people believe that both those teams are going to be as good. Will they be as good as they were a year ago? Remains to be seen. Tomorrow night, we talked about each of those teams. Seattle kind of locked and reloaded. And with Jackson Smith and Jigba back, can he have that type of performance? Can they rely on him as much as they did a year ago? And then, of course, their top two running backs from a year, Kenny Walker's not there, and Charbonnet is hurt.
7: Yep, yep.
3: So now you got a rookie second running back from Notre Dame who's going to be your lead guy, and can you get out of the gate and start well for Seattle?
7: And it's the Sam Darnold effect. Is it the game manager that he was to lead him that way? Has he grown as a quarterback to be even better? And is that – I don't know. Like, you just wonder, can he have a repeat performance of a very effective year that he had last year? And I think that's the same with Drake May when you talk about tomorrow night. Like, he was so good last year. Like, are you going to continue to play at that level to give that team a chance? Now he has a target in A.J. Brown that is certified number one receiver, hands down. Are they going to gel together early on to get that offense going? Their defense still going to be pretty good? Yeah, just – you just never know in week one. That's the toughest. Like, if you're in any survivor league, like, I know the Hardline's doing the Circa Survivor thing again. It's week one is always the toughest.
3: Yes.
7: Because you have no clue who's going to show up. Are they going to have to ramp up? Are they already there to just go? It's, you just never know. You're just almost taking a guess.
3: You are.
7: Oh, not even just the spread. It's just a winner. Just never know because you're looking back at those results like, oh, man, Arizona won week one.
3: Right.
7: The Raiders won week one. And then they wind up winning just three games out of the year. So it's just it's always a tough call.
3: Yeah, in NFL week one, so the two biggest lines to open the season this weekend for those survivor-type leagues, Jacksonville is an 8.5-point favorite at home against Cleveland. And then the other one features another one of the worst teams a year ago, the Chargers – are a 10-point home favorite against Arizona. So not a lot of belief in either Cleveland or Arizona. Outside of that, you've got Washington, a 5.5-point underdog in Philadelphia.
7: You have Detroit, 7-point favorite at home against New Orleans. But everything other than that is 3.5 and under.
3: Yeah.
7: And that is – it's
3: that's a flip of a coin.
7: I know, it really
3: that's,
7: is.
3: That's it's they don't have any idea. And again, even the games that we mentioned, we have no idea what the Browns are going to look like. We assume they're not going to be any good, but we don't know that. And it's the Cardinals as well. If I had to pick one of the games, if I was in the Survivor League, I would probably pick the Chargers over the Cardinals.
7: I probably would, too. That seems like the safest bet. But
3: you don't know.
7: You just never
3: know.
7: No, it's you're always crossing fingers because a lot of people are dumped out in week one. And usually you'll have more of those matchups where you have teams that are not very – this one is just so even – evenly matched in the entire week one. I think the NFL is doing a really good job. You saw in college football this past week a lot of 40, 50-point spreads. And while you're not going to get that in the NFL, it seems like they've paired these matchups together to have a pretty exciting week one.
3: I agree. And you look at some of the matchups that are out there, and you're going to get right out of the gate games outside of the Wednesday and Thursday game. There are games on Sunday that you kind of look at and you think, okay, those are going to be big. Like I think Baltimore and the Colts early on.
7: Yeah, that's a good matchup.
3: They're not divisional rivals, but that could have playoff implications later in the season. The Bears and the Panthers, the Bills and the Texans in the AFC, those might be the two teams that people think are the two favorites in the AFC, and they're playing each other in week one in Houston.
7: The Raiders are 3.5-point favorite. That may be the only time that happens this entire season.
3: Yes, because Miami, people believe Miami is going to be horrible.
7: Right, and the Raiders are a 3.5-point favorite at home against Miami. So, yeah, it's just – and you see the road favorites. Dallas is a road favorite. Let's see. Like you mentioned, Baltimore is a road favorite. You have some of these teams that are – man, you just don't – know.
3: The Bills are a road favorite in Houston.
7: That surprises me a lot.
3: It does to me, too.
7: Especially with that Houston defense.
3: I think Houston's going to be really good this year.
7: I do, too.
3: And as a matter of fact, that might be – when if we are going to make predictions, I might be taking Bills-Texans for the AFC Championship game. And I think week one you may be seeing a preview of that.
7: How about that? How about that little tease into the
3: – in case you were wondering.
7: I'm always wondering, man. Always wondering.
3: Who does he have? Well, that's who I had. But I do think – when you kind of wrote back around to the Cowboys and you look at the situation with Tyler Smith and how is that going to affect them, You got a tough road game against the Giants. Divisional games are always tough. Then you come home against Washington, home against Baltimore, on the road at the Texans.
7: Well, Baltimore is in Rio.
3: In Rio, yes. Yeah. But they're the home team. Yeah, right. Sorry. So you've got two of those games against defenses that are really stout up front, especially that Houston game. You know he's going to miss those first four games. But honestly, you kind of look at this, and what would the thought have been after the first four games? Did anybody say 4-0? Probably not. 3-1, maybe, depending on Baltimore. You know that's going to be a tough game. And can you split the division games? Can you split the Ravens and Texans and go 2-2? If you can do that and you come out of this at 2-2, you'll see where you're at, and potentially that Thursday night game on a short week. That's why I think he's probably going to miss five, unless he's just good to go and totally healthy and has no problems with that hand. Because you get back, play Houston, and then immediately play a Thursday night game against Tampa coming out of Houston on week four.
0: I'm Carter Lacey, filling in for everybody's favorite Letterboxd user, Jay King, tonight. And this is the Ticket Top 10, where we revisit the best moments of the Ticket's broadcast day. Coming up on the show, the Musers are going to chime in on that insane opening college football weekend. Everybody's got to talk about it. We'll have that next.
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1: Miller Lite is sending Cowboys fans to the game. 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This is the Ticket Top 10. You are tuned in. I'm Carter Lacey. It was an insane weekend of college football. I consumed about just as much of it as I could handle on my couch. The opening week of college football is the best. Nothing beats it. I love it. And so do the musers. Let's hear what they had to say about this opening weekend.
2: Sack back, hold down, kick on the way, and it is good! And SMU takes the lead, 27-24, with 21 seconds to play.
3: That was last night, as heard here on The Ticket, your home for SMU football. 19th-ranked SMU beats Florida State in Tallahassee, 27-24. And we're going to start there as we go around the college football gridiron. What a perfect way to end the first big weekend of college football, because college football is chaos.
4: That's all it is.
3: And last night in Tallahassee, it was chaos. If that sound quality was a little odd to you, it's because they had to do the game on the phone. They had a phone they were passing back and forth. And that's because they lost all the power when a transformer blew at the stadium in Tallahassee right before kickoff. The stadium went dark. The game was delayed. They finally got some power up and running where they could light the field, but the scoreboards were out for the first half. The press box was out of power. They were broadcasting in the dark. And so listening to that game, because they were on the phone, it was kind of hard to understand at points, but it also made it feel very old school. And the whole game was old school. They didn't have the helmet communication or a clock that you could see in the stadium. And somehow SMU, through all of that and through some sloppy play, gets a big win.
4: Yeah, it was the perfect way to bring this first weekend of college football to an end, because leading into it, there was debate from SMU and Florida State. Should they play the game without a full bank of lights? If you can agree that you can get by without communication and a scoreboard keeping the time on the field. But then I wondered about lighting. I don't know. My best guess was it was like 60 to 70% of the lights were on.
3: Mm-hmm.
4: Okay, that's playable. And then they were having this big discussion as they kept hoping that all the lights would come back. Could they play it tomorrow? Which would be today. Well, that's not fair to SMU. They've got another game Saturday.
3: Right.
4: Even though it's against UC Davis, I mean, that's not fair. Could they find another hotel to accommodate everybody to spend the night Monday night? I really thought we were going to have like a Tuesday afternoon game in Tallahassee, but they played it. And the game was strange, too. It looked like two teams that had been sent back to the dressing room a couple of times. I couldn't believe that SMU only had in the second quarter a 7-point lead and then a 4-point lead, and then that the game was tied by Florida State in the third quarter, because they had moved the ball up and down the field, but they kept turning it over, getting defensive stops and then fumbling a punt, and Kevin Jennings threw an interception in the end zone. I'm not saying they should have, but they could have been up by, I don't know, 21 or 24 points in the third quarter. But Florida State hung in there, and they needed that last drive to get into field goal range to get that winning field goal, 27-24. I think Florida State is better. I still don't think they're very good, and they're probably going to lose five games. But that's a game that SMU could have lost last night. They found a way to win it. I'm not sure how to square it with everything that went around it. I don't think it was a terribly easy game to play last night.
3: And they won it on the leg of Nick Reed, their kicker. And I think Rich said he's their third kicker in the last 10 games or something. It's been a revolving door. And he missed his first field goal last night, but he made the biggest one.
4: Yeah. So SMU, ranked 19th, gets the win. And Norvell's in some trouble there. I was looking, I see at least five losses for them, Florida State,
3: probably,
4: given the fact that they play Miami and a lot of the best teams, Louisville in the ACC. And after two losing seasons, it's pretty amazing that SMU is in a better spot right now in the college football landscape than Florida State.
3: Yes.
4: So that's where it ended early this morning. That game ended after midnight. Some other games of interest involving teams in our state. Texas opened with a big win over Texas State, 59-7 in Austin on Saturday. And a lot of things about the Longhorns look really good. Cam Coleman, Ryan Wingo at receiver. I think that's really going to make Arch Manning look better this year. But he had a couple strange throws in that first half, threw an interception at the end of the second quarter. I think their ground game with Hollywood and Relik Brown will be better this year. But, man, their defense let Texas State take it really up and down the field. Then Texas State would shoot themselves in the foot with either a turnover or a missed field goal or a missed fourth down conversion where they had a tight end running wide open. I don't know what to make of this opener either. They won easily, but they've got to clean a lot of things up to get ready for Ohio State on Saturday.
3: Yeah, I think when you have a big game looming, you see this a lot out of really good teams. They may not look that tight. Texas didn't look that tight. They didn't look bad. I thought Archer looked better than he did last season, in the first part. And I think that's the most important thing for Texas moving forward. But I think when you have a game like that, that's what your focus is, sometimes things can get a little loose in the layup game the week before. So I don't put too much in that.
4: No, I don't either. In opening week, I try not to put too much into it just because it is just that. They don't have a preseason, and whatever you see may not be what you see for the rest of the season. And Ohio State has a similar game against Ball State where they win 56-3. That's a team that's put it on Texas these last couple of years. Ought to be really interesting on Saturday when they meet in Austin. I think Texas has a great shot at them and ought to be really good. Ohio State, to start with, probably going to think, so this is the weather in September when they come down. I'm sure it'll be hotter than blazes when they play on Saturday in Austin. Also thought it would be a really good matchup between Oklahoma and Michigan on Saturday. You're going to that game in Ann Arbor. Ought to be an awesome experience. But I'm telling you right now, I know it's just one game, but if you have the extremes, either really good or really bad, Western Michigan made Michigan look terrible on Saturday. And, of course, this comes down to a Hail Mary pass that Michigan completes with 1 second put back on the clock. I've heard it explained logically to where that may have been the right thing to do. It's just not very transparent. And as we talked about with Brian Jones, Michigan looked terrible and the Big Ten looks terrible after the way this thing ended on Saturday. Western Michigan won that game.
3: They absolutely did. They just had to be sick to their stomach. You're sick to your stomach when you surrender a Hail Mary at the end of a game. But when you surrender it on the second chance after a mystery second was put back on the clock, that's double sickness right there.
4: Ugh.
3: There's a funny meme circulating.
4: So bad for those kids.
3: Funny meme circulating on social media, a PSA for Oklahoma fans headed to the Michigan game this weekend. There's a big sign that says, "Welcome to Ann Arbor. Set your clocks back 1 second." They're in a slightly different time zone in Ann Arbor.
4: That's funny right there. That is sports humor.
1: Hate to play the Loser by Beck instrumental right on the cusp of Western Michigan talk. Because if anyone tries to gaslight you into thinking Michigan won that game, you tell them no, they did not. But if this weekend was any indication, it's going to be fantastic college football season all year long. And next, we're going to turn to the Sweet Spot for their takes on it. Next up on The Ticket.
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3: 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Rangers and Mariners are underway in Seattle. Corey Seager with a solo home run in the top of the first inning has Texas in front 1-0 after the first. That's his 16th blast of the year. The Rangers need wins now more than ever, as they now trail the Astros by 2.5 games in the AL West after Houston defeated the Phillies 6-5 this evening. Texas has 18 games, including tonight's, left on their schedule. LSU continuing to make headlines across the college football landscape, as the SEC has now scheduled a vote among leadership for Thursday to decide on whether or not to kick the school out of the conference as the program continues to pursue avenues of employing former NFL players on their roster. Southeastern Conference's rules state that two-thirds of its members' presidents must agree in order for a university's membership in the league to be terminated, and the conference is not expected to remove LSU as a member as of now, but they do want to retain the legal rights to their own set of rules and will seek legal authority on how to best handle the matter. And the Tampa Bay Buccaneers have inked quarterback Baker Mayfield to a 3-year contract extension worth $165 million, tying the 31-year-old as the third-highest-paid quarterback in the league and making them their highest-paid player in franchise history. Mayfield initially had stated that he wanted to wait to finish contract discussions until the end of the 2026 season, but now he is locked in Tampa through the end of 2029. That's the Ticket Ticker. I'm Carter Lacey on Sports Radio 96.7 and 1310 The Ticket.
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3: We are down, believe it or not, to our last two segments of the evening. So why wait? Let's get some more college football talk from Sean and Mino right now.
5: A new AP Top 25 dropped about 30, 45 minutes ago. And near the top, not much movement. You had Oregon drop 4 spots to number 6, their close game to Boise State. You had LSU move up 3 spots as they were just absolutely dominant over Clemson.
6: Sure.
5: And the most justice that the AP did this week was drop Michigan completely out of the top 25 as they were ranked 16 in the preseason.
6: And I'm really glad that they kept Louisville in the top 25.
5: Oh, for sure.
6: They were 24th, unchanged this week after a 3-point loss at a neutral site against a fun Ole Miss offense. Pretty good half team.
5: Oh, yeah. That is the definition of a half team.
6: Trinidad Shambliss and company. Texas did move up to 4, so you get a 1-4 in Austin Saturday night. That's going to be just absolutely amazing. But the Michigan Wolverines, unranked, as they welcome in the 11th-ranked Oklahoma Sooners, and OU looked the part in a very winnable game. That was, what, Friday night, where they, I think they won 51-0.
5: Which, by the way, the Corby Davidson Diamond Talk bet that night was if the Rangers outscored the Sooners, he would have to do Diamond Talk. And he was nervous for, like, a minute, and then you know, they score real quick, and
6: a lot of
5: it
6: bad
5: was, it was
6: things,
5: over.
6: Like, John Mateer would be out for the season, as would his backup.
5: Oh, my gosh. If they lose.
6: They were able to not outscore the Rangers that night. But I want to go back to just the Michigan-Western Michigan game, as the Wolverines win it on a miracle Hail Mary, 13-12. And I don't know where this ranks as far as, like, the biggest screw jobs in history. Now, I understand the Big Ten had their own cameras, their own clock. It took them a couple of hours after the result to put things out there for the public to consume. But at that point, you know, everybody was already pissed off enough. Today, we got the news that the MAC is starting to protest after seemingly being pretty cool couple of days.
5: Yeah.
6: People at Western Michigan, their coach and their administrators, seemed like they were just going to fall right in line. But I think they should definitely argue, because everybody's still very upset about this. I don't know if this is as bad as Colorado-Missouri in 1990, where the Buffaloes were given a fifth down because the refs just completely lost track and they scored on that fifth down to win that game.
5: That was bad.
6: The very late pass interference call in the 0-2 Ohio State-Miami Fiesta Bowl for the national title, which led to Ohio State getting the ball at the one-yard line, scoring, and eventually winning there. And this was somewhat reminiscent of Texas-Nebraska in 0-9 in the Big 12 title game. Was it Colt McCoy throwing it out of bounds? Looked like all zeros were on the clock, but they go back and put an extra second on. Texas kicks a field goal to beat Nebraska, and that was a conference title. So I don't know where this one ranks, but just in real time, this felt like a massive injustice happened, and we all watched it together.
5: Yes, and the beauty of this moment and this night is everybody was fired up for LSU-Clemson. Clemson had nothing in that game, and we see on the little score bug that, hey, Western Michigan's up on Michigan in the fourth quarter. Let's go check this
6: out. Over there,
5: and I think everybody flipped over to watch that game. So I saw the last couple possessions when Bryce Underwood fumbles, give Western Michigan the ball back when they have an opportunity to either score a touchdown or run the clock out. Now they end up kicking a field goal.
6: They're fourth of the night.
5: Yeah,
6: that's
5: to go ahead.
6: The only thing is they didn't score a touchdown. If they just scored one touchdown, we wouldn't even be having this conversation.
5: With their JUCO kicker that has a very interesting-looking body type for a Division I kicker.
6: He looks like Cray-Tray.
5: He does kind of have a Cray-Tray, I think, has more muscle definition than this Western Michigan kicker
6: gymmed
5: had.
6: Gymmed up Cray-Tray, definitely.
5: But shout out, in Western Michigan going to the Big House against a 16th-ranked team, Kyle Whittingham's first game, and then when Michigan gets the ball back, you can hear the entire crowd chanting "Fire Kyle" as they're basically resigned that this game is over. They're getting their ass kicked, and they throw the last Hail Mary, which goes out the back of the end zone. Bryce Underwood, if he can, he's a sophomore. He was the number one recruit in the nation a couple years ago. Michigan's paying him more than the Louisiana purchase cost, which I saw that meme floating around the internet. He's not a good quarterback.
6: No,
5: he can throw the ball far, but that's it.
6: I don't know how Oklahoma's only a 5.5-point favorite right now. And there was a very tepid endorsement of Bryce Underwood from Whittingham on Monday. And honestly, if you're going to make one pick this week, just load up on the Sooners right now, because this is not a good Michigan team, especially with him as the signal caller. Now, we do have some homer calls here. Let's get the Michigan one out of the way. And I do want to just still credit J.J. Buchanan for making an incredible catch on the Hail Mary.
5: That was beautiful.
6: It really was. He goes up
5: over... It shouldn't have counted, but it was a great-looking catch.
6: But he goes up over like three defenders on top of his own players, makes a catch, falls in the end zone, and Michigan radio went nuts.
7: Mustard's crowding the line of scrimmage here. It's interesting. 1, 2, 3, 4, 5, 6 up front. Underwood takes the snap. Now they rush four. Back to pass. Back at his own 40. He's going to let it go. This one's coming down in the end zone. It is caught! Touchdown! Wolverines! Touchdown! Touchdown!
8: Are you serious?
7: Absolute miracle!
8: Are you serious?
7: It's Mason Bonner.
8: Yeah.
7: No, it's not Mason Bonner. Who's at the bottom of that pile?
8: Who got that?
7: Buchanan? It's J.J. Buchanan. Unbelievable.
9: That's the end of the game.
8: There's your miracle. There is your miracle.
7: Are they going to review this? Is there any doubt?
9: No, I think the referee said it was the game.
8: John, we called it, baby.
5: Oh, God.
6: Was that the sideline reporter screaming?
5: I think it was somebody, either the color guy or a sideline reporter. And the thing was, this happened so fast where the first Hail Mary out of the back of the end zone, the broadcast is saying, like, oh, my gosh, this Western Michigan team is going to have such a great bus ride back to Kalamazoo.
6: Yeah, the and Mac attack.
5: What a great win
6: Eagle,
5: for the
6: yeah.
5: Mac and a good win for them. And then they say, okay, it's a second left. And I'm just kind of thinking, okay, they're going to run one more Hail Mary. The first one was so bad. But what if he catches it? But, and then he catches it. I'm like, okay, we saw that there were 0 seconds when the first one happened. Mm-hmm. They got absolutely screwed.
6: They did. And as you're watching them get ready for that play, the Western Michigan players have to gather their composure after celebrating. And you see the defensive back saying, hey, bat it down, bat it down. But honestly, J.J. Buchanan went up and over everyone.
5: Yeah.
6: So as much as got that mossed. Should not have counted, that was an incredible play. And of course, you have the wild-ass Michigan radio call. And on the other side, this is what
5: this.
6: The Western Michigan Broncos radio team had to say about it.
10: Underwood looks over that Bronco defense. They're showing blitz, Robin. Let's see if they bring some extra guys.
11: Like they might be bringing some folks.
10: Here they come. They rush four. Underwood back to pass, standing at the 40. Airs this one up, short of the goal line. It's batted around, and it is caught for a touchdown. Touchdown on the final play of the game, and Michigan wins it on a Hail Mary with 1 second left in the game. Unbelievable. Final score, Michigan 13, Western Michigan 12.
6: Hey, that booth needed a drink after that.
5: Just take your headset off and, all right, I'm just driving back to Kalamazoo.
6: Just walking quiet Lake
5: bus.
6: Michigan.
5: Well, yeah. And the worst part about this entire thing, worse than the whole clock situation, were the fans stormed the field. You beat Western Michigan on because you cheated. Like, you did not deserve this win. Western Michigan outplayed you for four quarters, and the entire student section poured out onto the field.
6: The same kids that were chanting fire, Kyle.
5: Yes!
6: I mean,
5: and then they're going up and they're giving them high fives and patting them on the back. I'm like, no, you wanted to run this dude out of town 35 seconds ago.
6: It's terrible.
3: 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I'm Carter Lacey. Once again, it's been my pleasure to hold down the fort for my buddy, my best pal, my sweet boy, Jay King tonight. And in our final segment of the Ticket Top 10 this evening, let's go visit Bob's World.
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6: Bob's F1. 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Brought to you by
12: Golf.
13: Bob's American World. League Detection.
14: Bob's here World. Is Bob.
5: Big All right. Thank head. You. Thank you.
12: Flip flops.
15: I'd like to tell you a little more about this small town I found over the weekend called New York City. One thing I love about, I think most people love this, right? You love going to a foreign city, or not a foreign city, a city you're not familiar with, a big city, a grand city with lots of history, and you just want to randomly explore in the morning. Does anybody like the random city walk that they don't know much about of the city, but they got to do this? Or, like Dave and I, you're in San Francisco. At some point this week, we got to walk the bridge.
14: Yeah.
15: We got to walk the Golden Gate Bridge, right?
16: Yeah, maybe look up which park it's actually in before you get in an Uber.
14: Like that was
15: But
14: part,
15: we got there.
14: That was part of the allure back in my running days of I'm going to go run a city. Like if I'm visiting or I'm just going to go.
15: Always.
14: Just go.
15: Always. It's a fun part of the morning is let's just explore. I want to see part of the city. Sunday it was destination walk with my friend Ray, who you guys know.
14: Mm-hmm.
15: And Saturday and Monday was more, let's just wander. Sally and I did the Wander Central Park walk. So romantic.
14: Mm.
15: And then Monday.
14: Did you go to Strawberry Fields?
15: We did.
14: Okay.
15: We did.
14: You have to.
15: We also saw the dudes who were hustling for cash with the acrobat show or whatever you want to call it. The tumbling and it's insane. Like, the level of athleticism made us think a great bet payoff would be, like, you have to go out there with a boombox and get a crowd gathered around.
14: All right, everybody.
15: And then you're just trying to put feats of strength show yourself to see at what point.
14: Like, what are we doing here?
15: You're just uncontrollably laughing and they disperse.

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1: Ladies, state of slumber. And so off we go. And it's the Brooklyn Bridge, and it's early on a Sunday morning. And so for the most part, you're just kind of out there. Now, there are always people. There will, if you go to New York City, you won't find a time where you have something to yourself, because it's a holiday weekend in a destination city. And so lots of people. But the first thing that really jumped out at me, and I would like to place a warning right here. You don't have to send an email. You don't have to send a message. You don't have to send a tweet response. I know this is about to sound like old guy, but at what point does everybody have enough pictures of themselves?
2: Never. Ever, ever, ever, ever, ever.
1: And at what point of the week is the hot map or the heat map saying this would be a good time to put on the cutest little outfit and go get a bunch of pictures on the Brooklyn Bridge?
3: Yeah. Settle down, guys.
1: Of young influencer.
4: Was it golden hour? Did you still have sunrise happening at this hour?
1: No, I don't think so. I think it was just a normal Sunday morning. Maybe they thought there'd be less foot traffic so that they can strike a pose on the Brooklyn Bridge in any manner of ways and, like, stop traffic because, hold on, she's trying to get this shot right here, guys.
2: I swear to God. I just can't.
1: The outfit change is over. Okay, so now try this outfit and try this pose. Okay, if I can get you guys just to hold on just for a second. We're just going to get this photo. The light's perfect. Okay, I just
2: can't.
1: Okay, so
2: they're my enemy.
1: But it's the Brooklyn Bridge, right? No big deal, right? We're fine. Just stop being old. Let people take their picture. Let people do what they want. Yes, I agree on all of this. So then Ray. So we've gone down and back, probably a mile and a quarter each direction, if I were to guess. Mm-hmm. Not a very long walk. If you're going for your 10,000 steps, that will only get you about half the way. He says, hey, let's walk over to the World Trade Center. Let's walk over to the 9/11 memorial site. And I'm like, is that close to the Brooklyn Bridge? I feel like that's a long ways over. He said, no, it says here it's 13-minute walk.
2: Perfect.
1: 13 minutes from the bridge to the World Trade Center site? No problem. And it was no problem. It was a lovely little add-on. And we head down there. And I've been probably to the 9/11 memorial, I would guess, 5 times. It feels like part of almost every New York trip I've taken. But like the Stars road trips, the Super Bowl, Big Foe is through.
2: Mm-hmm.
1: Oh, delightful. And so we get down to 9/11. And, of course, it occurred to us several times over the weekend that this Friday is the 25th anniversary of 9/11.
5: Paul in...
1: 25 years since Paul in... And it's always a meaningful stop. I don't know how many times you guys have been there, but the job they did with the 9/11 memorial is very, very impressive. It's the fountain. I don't even know how you call it, what you would call it, but it's the exact,
4: it's the footprint of the two
1: towers.
4: It's
1: the footprint, yeah. Of yes, and it's got each name and nice bold letters, and so you, the second you get there, it feels almost involuntary, but you're like reaching for your hat. Like, I shouldn't have a hat on right now. This is an important site, and I should treat it with the respect of any memorial, you know, Tomb of the Unknown Soldier or whatever you are. It just feels, it's a very powerful place.
2: Very.
1: And so as you're reflecting, as you're thinking, as you're trying to ponder where did the 25 years go, all that, you look over to your left.
4: Selfie stick.
1: And there are more influencers.
2: Are they trying to act sad?
1: With their cleavage. No.
2: What?
1: No, dude. They are putting stuff on the gram

0: at important places in New York City. And to the,
1: oh my God, 9/11.
2: They're doing TikTok dances on the rubble.
0: Bro, I could not believe it. Now again.
3: Well, they weren't born when
1: but
3: it happened.
1: It doesn't matter.
0: That's a great point. But that's also a great point.
1: Do they do the same thing like at Pearl Harbor? Pearl Harbor.
0: Hey guys, make sure you hit like and subscribe. I am here. It just felt a little much as old man to realize that the same people getting their photo spread done with the cutest outfit that we brought specifically for this Instagram opportunity was at the 9/11 memorial.
1: I don't get it.
0: Like, do we?
1: Do these people, when they post things like this, are people like, oh my God, that's adorbs? Or are there people going, do you know where you are? To quote a great person, do you have any idea what you're doing?
0: That just felt like too far, man.
1: Yes, it's
0: gross.
1: That
0: felt like way, way too far.
3: I mean, they weren't dressed like a sexy stewardess.
0: Dave.
1: There were no themes, Dave, but they were also not probably doing the appropriate thing.
3: Well, what if they captioned it, never forget?
0: They probably did. That's probably the shield.
3: Yeah, that's all they have to do.
1: I'll never forget this as long as I live.
0: I'm staying in such great shape to not forget.
4: 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I'm Carter Lacey. I'm so thankful everybody tuned in tonight. 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I'm Carter Lacey. If you are stuck in some Dallas traffic, if your plane's about to be taking flight, if you're just lounging around the neighborhood, wherever you are, whatever new avenues life has in store for you, we here at The Ticket sure are happy to have you by our side. 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

0: instead of taking this gig.
1: Who told Whittingham to say that, though? I thought there was 1 second. Like, where? One does not look like a zero. I got fuzzy eyes, man. I can't see a lot of things. I'm not confused as 0 to 1.
0: If I was the official and they buzzed down to me after the game was over and everybody's on the field celebrating, hey, Jason, I think there's actually maybe like less than a third of a second. Like, no, we're good. Pack up, guys. Go home. Pack up. We're good. The game's over. The game ended. That, and everything would have been fine. Nobody would. That's why this is so unnecessary, because nobody would have complained had the clock just hit zero. Michigan wouldn't have complained. Western Michigan wouldn't have complained. All would have had a big upset, different story. But I would have. That's what I would have said. I would have said, yeah, no, we're good, guys. But I think there's a third. Guys, we're good. The field, they're storming the field now. Western Michigan is storming the field. I mean, it's a Western Michigan storming the field. It's over. The game's over. No one cares.
1: The important question, how's your wife doing?
0: She is ready for the next game.
1: Okay, good.
0: She's ready for, but I don't know that she's ready for the result, because I've yet to talk to her about the game and tell her what she should be in for.
1: Exactly.
0: But she's ready for the next game.
1: Oh, okay.
0: Exit out by the Fresca exit, Swollen Dome. Jason Smith, Mike Harmon live from the Fox Sports Radio studios. Coming up next, Judge is back. Otani is out. All kinds of baseball drama. Special guest to break it all down with us. That's next. Jason and Mike. 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
7: Can someone explain that to me? No, you can't, because it makes no effing sense. No effing sense. So Western Michigan, I couldn't give two rats' asses about Western Michigan. They got hosed, though. The Broncos of Western Michigan. So Western Michigan played until the clock ran out, which I guess I'm old. That's how you were supposed to play. Clock runs out. Game over. Move on. Celebrate or complain or any of that. So Western Michigan plays till the clock goes to zero. They celebrate because they'd won the game. Wait a minute. No. We need some help. Hold on. Big brother. I didn't realize this, and nobody really, other than, I guess, Michigan players, realized that you need to play not just 60 minutes, but an extra second. So now you want conspiracy theories. Woo-wee. Right up the wazoo here. This is how you manufacture.
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0: just watch it on TV and knock yourself out. So the 35-year-old will instead remain in La La Land and continue to get ready for the upcoming season. So the question is this. What message is Aaron Donald sending by skipping the Rams season opener? What is the message there? So here's the message. Donald, who's past his athletic prime, and he's back with the Rams here, he has been down. Here's the message. Donald has been down in the football basement for a couple of years now, right? There's going to be cobwebs. There's a lot of cobwebs there. You've got some rusty hinges. You got to take care of that. And boxes, you got to move those around. And so you got to do all that stuff before the machinery starts humming and clicking on all cylinders and all that. So we love to romanticize. Well, some of us do. I'm not really much of a romantic. Lorena's a romantic, but I'm not much of a romantic there.
1: I love love.
0: Oh, my God. Speaking of that, her segment will be coming up later.
1: Ooh, I forget it's Wednesday.
0: Yeah, it's always Wednesday somewhere, I think. I think it's always Wednesday somewhere. Anyway, so that's the message. The message is that even though you romanticize this, he is an add-on item. Aaron Donald to the Rams defense. That's what he is. He's an add-on item, and don't expect the old wrecking ball every game. You'll see flashes of a domination situation from Aaron Donald. And so this is like the NFL's version of the Van Gogh traveling exhibit. And the Aaron Donald experience, we'll call it, coming to a town near you, featuring limited practices, limited snaps, pick your spots when you're going to play, and a lot of see ya when we see ya. Think of him like the football version of Rod Stewart. Aaron Donald is the football version of Rod Stewart. What are you talking about, Maller? Let me explain. Sir Rod Stewart. Just think about like Rod Stewart singing Maggie May, right? Classic tune by Rod Stewart there. The aging rock star who skips rehearsals, avoids the sound check, and just kind of wanders onto the stage purely to play the greatest hits of his career. That's it. And so it's a lot of nostalgia for Aaron Donald, and we're all just kind of waiting to see if he can still hit those high notes, at least by the time the playoffs come around. All right, is the Ben Maller Show. If you would like to comment on any of this, you can join us right now. Say hello. Give us a buzz. 877-99 on Fox. That's 877-996-6369. If you'd like to be part of the live program. And turns out, I was unaware of this, a number of NFL players are big fans of my colleague over doing Coast to Coast there up on the fifth floor, the great George Norrie. Did you know this? A number of NFL players, big fans of George Norrie and Coast to Coast. I was unaware of this. We'll explain what that's all about. We'll take your calls at 877-99 on Fox. Also, on the X Machine, at Ben Maller. That's at Ben Maller. We'll get to all of that, and we will do it next.
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0: 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We're here 5 nights a week. You love the show 5 nights a week. You get 3 episodes of the pod only, the Fifth Hour podcast, every Friday, Saturday, and Sunday. So check out that as well. There's the YouTube page, Ben Maller Show. There's a lot of ways to get the show. Now, if you don't like the show, if you think the show sucks, we're on overnight. Most people are sleeping, so who cares? And nobody listens to the podcast, so it doesn't really matter. We're irrelevant. Yeah. Wink, wink. Nudge, nudge. Yeah. Mm-hmm. You know what I'm saying? Yeah. Back to it we go. And we will pay off the always popular Who Am I game. Don't forget, Benny versus the Penny. Next hour, we've got this. Benny versus the Penny. Breaking it down scientifically. The NFL opener from Seattle. They're sleepless in Seattle, which is good for us. We like sleepless people because we're sleepless. We're up all night. And we'll have that breakdown as the New England Patriots roadshow heading to the Pacific Northwest. They're already there. And they'll take on the Seahawks. I was in Seattle a few years ago, a beautiful stadium. I was not allowed in. JJ and Renton could not get me in. So I sat at a bar across from the Seahawks stadium and watched the Seahawks game, which was fine. We had Robbie the Mariner fan there and Ed from Spokane and some other legends, Christina. So that was a good time. Here's the Who Am I game. Again, blatant attempt to get you to listen a little longer. So with Who? 3 touchdown passes at Cincinnati on Sunday, Bucs quarterback Baker Mayfield can join a Hall of Famer Peyton Manning and me as the only quarterback selected number one overall all time with at least 200 touchdown passes in their first 125 career games. That's the question. What's the answer? Femi, wearing his Vikings onesie, the top Uber Eats guy, said in the Twin Cities, says future MVP Kyler Murray. Well, he is going to be the MVP of Call of Duty. Alf, the alien opiner, says, I am the forever stamp, currently priced at 82 cents each. Wow. My dad loves stamps. My dad and my grandpa collected stamps, and I inherited a lot of stamps. I don't collect stamps. George Plimpton from Maller Prop Guy, Truck Stop Fungus, eating his chili in his tidy whities at a dive motel somewhere in Arkansas, says the stuttering cowboy Mel Tillis is the answer. Jerry in a jar says the late, great Sam Kinison is the answer. Who else do we have? Page down. Can't read that. Yogi Bear? Or did he get canceled too? That's Joe the Ghost Hunter. Did Yogi Bear get canceled? I don't think so. I think he's still okay. Brady Quinn from Larry D, our colleague.
1: Boo-boo.
0: Ryan in San Diego says Aaron Donald's bookie is the correct answer. He's in Mexico right now, Ryan. What else do we have to see? Page Dan. Dan Pastorini from Pauly D. That's his answer. Kelsey Asbilly, is that her name? 35 today. I have no idea who that is, from Late Night Drug Tester. Do you have an answer, Lorette? Quick,
1: Lamar Jackson?
0: No, it is not. It's Matthew Stafford.
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1: That's the one. That's the game against Ole Miss. Made for TV. You think ESPN, ABC want that shot of the Lane train choo-choo, rolling in there down to from Baton Rouge to Oxford, Mississippi, and Lane public enemy number one there and all that? The SEC doesn't want a divorce from LSU. They just want LSU to sleep on the couch for a little while. So either suspend Lane Kiffin for one game, or if you suspend him for multiple games, you give him the opportunity to appeal. You make sure that you don't hear the appeal until after LSU plays Ole Miss. You see what I'm saying there? All right. Meanwhile, to the Bronx. That's right. We're to baseball. What kind of baseball? Alex Rodriguez, better known by his gangster name, A-Rod. So A-Rod says that he does not expect the New York Yankees to invite him back to Yankee Stadium for future old-timer day events, even though he was one of the more prolific offensive Yankees. Asked whether or not he would attend, A-Rod said bluntly, quote, "I don't think I'll get invited back, so I don't have a choice," close quote. Now, Rodriguez stressing that he has a affection for the franchise, says he loves the Yankees and their fans. I thought he was a Mets fan growing up. Anyway, A-Rod did attend the Old Timers Day at Yankee Stadium in 2024. However, that was only because they honored the 15th anniversary of the 09 Yankee World Championship, the last time the Yankees won. They have sucked for so many years, the Yankees. How embarrassing. They have not won since 09. Oh, my God. They're not going to win this year. I don't know. Is Judge the new Don Mattingly? Aaron Judge the new Don Mattingly? Boy, that comeback went great last night. 0-for-3 against one of the worst teams in baseball, the Rockies. A couple of strikeouts there. Judge is in midseason form. Looked like Giancarlo Stanton coming back from the injury. So the question regarding A-Rod. A-Rod says he doesn't expect to be welcomed back to the Yankee family. How does that strike you? From Alex Rodriguez. So A-Rod is starring in a remake of that classic film, Dazed and Confused. And having somehow confused being a great Yankee with being a beloved Yankee. Because he was very productive, A-Rod, as a Yankee. Was he beloved? No. So what did A-Rod think? What did he think was going to happen after going nuclear and fighting everybody? Now, he wanted to fight everybody. You know, he's that, you know, that drunk guy that goes in there and the angry drunk that wants to fight everyone at the bar. That's A-Rod. That was A-Rod when all that stuff was going down back in the day. And so he's not being blackballed per se. There's some people say, oh, A-Rod's being blackballed. He's simply experiencing the consequences of his own behavior. And it's not because of the PEDs. It's interesting to note, some say, well, he's a PED cheat. No, baseball's welcome back the PED cheats. They like them, except the Hall of Fame. The baseball writers, they'll only put certain PED cheats in, and the other guys aren't. A-Rod's on the naughty list, so he doesn't get in. Clemens doesn't get in. Bonds, those guys can't get in. McGuire and Sosa. But there's other guys, you know, David Ortiz and others, that were in that world, and they're in the Hall of Fame. They don't have a problem with those guys being in the Hall of Fame, right? Why not? There's a cheating a-hole in there. Carlos Beltran, cheating Astro. They got a cheater in the Hall of Fame, right? Come on now. So you got all that. He would have been fine. A-Rod would have been fine. Just the PED thing. The Yankees, here's my evidence. They love Andy Pettit, who's a steroid cheat. Andy Pettit's a steroid. They love it. They love Andy Pettit. They bring Andy Pettit back. It was the litigation situation that torpedoed Alex Rodriguez's relationship here. He sued Major League Baseball. More importantly, he sued the Yankees team doctor, a team physician. Those two moves by Alex Rodriguez were lung-penetrating toxins when he did that. And instead of just kind of going along with the flow and all that, he decided, I'm going to go pyro. I'm going to burn the Williamsburg Bridge, and I'm going to pour gasoline on the ashes, and then I'll complain.

0: in. I don't have a way back because the bridge is now in the water and you've ruined the bridge and all that. And that's that. Now, sports writers, of course, often demand the sports media elites. They demand that you have to forgive your sports stars. You have to forgive them. And no matter how miserable those people made the teams they played for, you have to forgive the star athlete. That's kind of the rule. But this is a classic carnival trip for A-Rod. You play stupid games, you win stupid prizes. And the Steinbrenner family, they're not very good owners, but they're continuing to hold a grudge against A-Rod. That's one thing they're doing. All right, final point. To the expansion game we go. And, Canada, could we see in our lifetimes the return, like the phoenix rising from the ashes, of the Montreal Expos? Could the Expos be back in Major League Baseball? Well, Major League Baseball planning expansion and story bouncing around more than 20 years after they were decommissioned to become the Washington Nationals. A very wealthy Canadian mogul who runs an internet video company, someone you've never heard of, is assembling Voltron, a group of investors to bring baseball back to Montreal. The Major League Baseball ownership, according to the one of the panelists who's involved in this, they say that Montreal is a team, quote, worthy of monitoring, Montreal is, because of the demographics and the baseball history, they say. Now, expansion is gearing up. The Rays got a ballpark agreement in the Tampa area, so they're going to have a new stadium. The Athletics are moving to Las Vegas. We were just in Vegas. They are building a stadium. In fact, a couple of our boys, at least one of them, doing the electricity right there in the stadium as he listens. They work at night because it's too hot to work during the day, and they're putting the electricity in that stadium right now and listening to our show. So Rob Manfred, the commissioner and clown of Major League Baseball, Rob Manfred wants two expansion cities selected before he's out in 2029. And the said to be the sixth leading candidate. There's six leading candidates. You've got Montreal, Salt Lake City, Nashville, Raleigh, Orlando, and Portland, Oregon. Those are the six leading candidates to be expansion teams. They want one in the East and one in the West. That's what they want. All right, so the question, how much of the Montreal expansion chatter, the push for expansion, how much of this is legitimate business? It's a good opportunity. And how much of this is nostalgia doing the heavy lifting? So we activated the Mather think tank on this one to fix baseball's expansion obsession dilemma and all that. And while baseball hunts for new markets, here's the Mather plan. Like, Miami's operating a franchise there like it's a pop-up Spirit Halloween store, the way they're operating there. So I have a simple solution using the Mather think tank here. You move the Marlins. You don't excommunicate the Marlins. You move the Marlins out of Miami, and you move the Marlins to Canada. Oh, Canada. And then that franchise, the Marlins, transition. And they become the new team. Right? You scrub off the fishy smell from the Marlins, and you start over again. You have that solution. You unplug the freezer, and the Expos have been sitting next to Ted Williams' head for the last 20-plus years there. So you take them out of their cryogenically frozen freezer there, and after two decades, and you bring them back to life. And Montreal, the biggest obstacle is not interest. If they built a downtown ballpark, one of these typical, beautiful downtown ballparks, granted, it'd probably have to have a roof. But if you build that, they will show up. That's not the problem. The fans of Montreal, I believe, will show up. The problem is convincing 29 billionaires that, you know, Canada's the way to go. They say, well, we should keep it in America. There's more money in America and all that. But I say, bring the Expos back. That's what I say. Why not? And you can have Yuppie return, Yuppie freelancing for all these years with the Montreal Canadiens, the Habs. He's been there long enough. Bring back that fat orange lunatic back to Expo games. Enemy of the late, great Tommy Lasorda. Bring Yuppie back. Bring back the red, white, and blue pinwheel hat, that classic Montreal Expo hat with the red, white, and blue and the Expo's logo. And you can even have Vladimir Guerrero Sr. throw out the first pitch from 340 feet away out in the outfield. You can have that. Bring back Tim Wallach and Andre Dawson and all the legends of Montreal baseball. Now, as far as the expansion is concerned, we use the Maller think tank for that. Here are the cities that are going to get expansion teams. Salt Lake City, we can call them the Jell-O Belts. We're going to call them the Salt Lake Jell-O Belts. It's a unique name. Nobody can be offended by Jell-O, I think. And why not? Have a six-foot-tall mascot named Wiggles for the Jell-O Belts. As you know, Utah, because they don't drink much in Utah, so it's the state with the highest per capita consumption of Jell-O, is Utah. They consume, I think, in the entire world, they have more Jell-O in Utah than anywhere else. And now, I would also give Nashville the team, and I thought, well, instead of just calling them the Nashville whatever, you know what a cool name would be? The Music City Ditties. Right? Like, isn't that good? Come on. No?
1: Can't use Diddy.
0: No, I don't mean. I know you'd say, I knew you would say that. I knew you would complain about that. But no, a Diddy's with a T, not a P. Not like P. Diddy, you know? Like a song. Oh. Like a Diddy. You know, a song. It's a country music town, you know? Diddy. You know? No? I guess they'd be canceled for that name. Oh, that would suck. Yeah. You come out of the bullpen, you have to sign a waiver for royalties or something like that. You know, it's the whole thing. So the Maller plan, Montreal gets the Marlins. And the good thing is nobody in Miami will care because nobody goes to those games anyway. And then Nashville, they get a team. And that would bring some razzle-dazzle. And you got Salt Lake City. You can call them the Jell-O. Everyone wins. And that would be a rival for the Rockies. They don't have any rivalry there in Colorado. There's a rival there. It is the Ben Maller Show. 877-99 on Fox is the number. 877-996-6369. Later this hour, Benny versus the Penny returns. We also have Maller to the third degree. We'll take your calls. 877-99 on Fox on X at Ben Maller. We'll get to all that and we will do it next.
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0: The Ben Maller Show on Fox Sports Radio. As we continue. Tennis match is over now at the U.S. Open. Still over. 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Maller Monologues, other features you only get on the YouTube page. So follow along. Thank you. All right, time now for the payoff on the Insta Trivia with a rushing touchdown against the Colts on Sunday. Ravens running back Derrick Henry can tie blank for the third most rushing touchdowns in NFL history, with trail only Emmitt Smith and LaDainian Tomlinson. That's the question. What's the answer? And so fill in the blank. Let's see. Does anyone know? Nerf inventor Fred Cox from Alfie, the Opiner. Shelton Benjamin from King Roy. That's his answer. Earl Campbell from Eek in Roseville, Minnesota. Walter Payton, guessed by Dante. Adrian Peterson from Femi. And A-Chan from Robbie the Mariner fan. Timmy Smith from Mediocre Kabuki. Who else do we have? I can't read that. All right, Lorena, you have an answer right up.
1: I'm going to go with Dan Beyer.
0: No, not Dan, who I think is going to be doing an update. Marcus Allen, Raider legend Marcus Allen is the answer. Third, you would tie him. All right, here we go. We can do this.
1: Third degree. Quickly.
0: Brandon.
2: All righty. With Packers running back Jordan Love on the commissioner's exempt, or Jordan Love, Josh Jacobs, sorry.
0: Yes.
2: I got this from Coop. Coop might have been sleeping when he got this.
0: I like that you immediately threw Coop under the bus. I love that. You know what? We passed Mallard to the third degree. Yeah, go on.
2: Yeah, you passed. Yeah. No. But basically, Coop, an NFL insider that believes that Jordan Love can win an MVP, that's where he mixed up. He was comparing the two. Because some of the goal line runs by Jacobs will be passes by Love.
0: Let me just answer. No, because Jordan Love will not be consistent enough to win an MVP award, so no. Next!
2: All right, it was reported this week that Puka Nacua is unlikely to face discipline stemming from the offseason lawsuit in which he was accused of biting a woman. Yes. Ben, are you shocked?
0: Like Dracula. Well, I don't know. Maybe they were both into kinky stuff. I don't know. But listen, it's a civil matter, right? It's not a criminal matter, so the NFL usually kind of looks away from civil matters. Next!
2: An NBA insider speculated this week that Houston Rockets haven't traded Kevin Durant simply because there isn't a trade market for him. Do you think that's the case?
0: Yeah. Well, he's older. He's got a lot of internal issues, Durant. He's an acquired taste. I think somebody would take him because he'll still sell some tickets, but it's not a great market for Kevin Durant. I like the Kevin Durant slander, though. And by the way, Brandon, you win because you ripped Poopaloop right away. So you're the winner. I love it. I love it. I love it.
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0: over at halftime. That was a placement test. Clemson football under Dabo Sweeney got every single question wrong. They even misspelled their own name on the test. Dabo spent years treating the transfer portal like radioactive waste, right? It was like, I don't want any part of that transfer portal. And now the roster actually glows in the dark, which is appropriate. And so this was not a gotcha question. It was literally and figuratively the job of the beat reporter for Clemson football. I don't know who this guy is, neither do you, but good job by him, right? And so how do we know Dabo knows all of this, like what he's saying? He pulled the classic, did you play football line? All right, so when a coach or somebody in sports says, did you play blank sport, in this case football, you know what that is? That is a DG situation. Dead giveaway. That is a dead giveaway. The absolute last refuge of a coach getting cooked at his own news conference is to say, well, did you play football? And then the coach, if the player or the reporter says, well, I played high school. Well, this is college football. This is different. So the bottom line, sport has changed, obviously, and Dabo did not change. He is not. And it would be fine if they were winning. They are not winning, which is problematic here. So Clemson did not all of a sudden collapse. The Clemson football program did not collapse overnight. Dabo let the termites eat the foundation down to the bedrock there and then blamed the home inspector rather, even though he knew the termites were there for several years and he just kept let the termites eat, and that's what happens. And so now, Clemson is what? Clemson football is living off its reputation, kind of like Weird Al Yankovic, the washed up casino person selling autographs next to the buffet, and you're like, oh man, that guy used to be somebody. Now they got a little pop up card table and is charging like $50 for an autograph and a photo. Oh my God, what happened to them? It is the Ben Maller Show. If you'd like to be part, 877-99 on Fox. Is the number 877-996-6369. Also on X, at Ben Maller. That is at Ben Maller if you'd like to be part. Time now for the Maller Riddle of the Day. And how appropriately it does relate to the U.S. Open. This was not from festivities on Tuesday night, but earlier, Yankees infielder Jazz Chisholm Jr. went viral at the U.S. Open for wearing a gray T-shirt emblazoned with the words blank. Again, Yankee infielder Jazz Chisholm Jr. went viral recently at the U.S. Open for wearing a gray T-shirt emblazoned with the words blank. That is the Maller Riddle of the Day. The answer, we'll get to it. We'll do it next. However, it is the A block. Let's see if we can count what hour it is.
1: Number three.
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11: You must have been busy, but The Odd Couple with Rob Parker and Calvin Washington, we're breaking this down.
14: Every day I'm shuffling.
15: And of course, Dabo Sweeney had to meet with the media after the loss, and one reporter asked him if he has any regrets after going against a team like that.
16: Do you regret anything about your offseason roster construction right now?
17: Chap, will you come with all these questions?
18: No, those are great questions.
17: I don't, man. I regret being 0-1 right now. I regret that. But can you ask me that at the end of the season?
18: Dabo Sweeney is officially Dabo swindling for me. He's swindling Clemson at this point, Rob. He's living in the past. We talk about this with some guys, like, you know, we even say Patrick Mahomes has to be better. Sometimes we think of him as the old Patrick Mahomes or some other players or some other coaches who are kind of hanging on to that. That's what Dabo is. Dabo has not been great now for a handful of seasons. And it happens. By the way, born and raised in Ann Arbor, it happens where programs that were good or really good or great take dips. Miami was great for a while. Michigan was great for a while. They took a dip till they popped back up and look like they might take a dip again. And my point is, Clemson is in that dip, and a part of it is because Dabo won't adapt. We talked about this. Listen, I have no problem if he said, hey, man, I'm being honest with you. Thanks for the question about, you know, let's say it was NIL. You know, I just feel a little differently, blah, blah. Or let's say it was about the transfer. You can't not want to do anything, Rob. You can't dislike every single thing about this particular club and want to get in. You can't tell me I don't like the club's hours. I don't like
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6: Joining us now on the Ticket Hotline to talk about the big injury news for his team and the big season opener, which is fast approaching Sunday night in New York against the Giants. We say good morning to Cowboys owner and GM Jerry Jones. How are you?
7: Good to talk to you, man.
6: Good morning.
7: Glad to talk to you. I just dropped a kids off at school, and I'm driving the long way home because Gene has a honey-do list a mile long for me. Oh, my goodness. I got so much to do today. I got to change all the smoke detector batteries. I got to put together some kind of entertainment center she bought at IKEA.
8: Oh, gosh.
7: Got to move about 12 bags of pot and soil from the front round to the back for her garden, and she's wanting me to go ahead and pull down all them Halloween decorations from the attic so she can put them in the state.
8: Gosh. You shouldn't have to do that. You're a billionaire.
7: That's what I'm telling her. But she just responds, well, I'm a billionaire too, Jerry.
6: Well, you've got a team to run, though.
7: I know it. So I'm just slow rolling it back to Highland Park right now. I hate it when she's home. I bought her a 400-foot yacht to get her out of my hair so I could do bad things. But she don't trust me when I'm alone, you know, on my own like that, and I can't imagine why.
8: Well, yeah, there's a track record.
7: Maybe it has something to do with me diluting the inheritance pool. Did you hear about that, George?
8: Yes, heard about it.
7: Yeah, Gene gets mad when I create more inheritance people. What's the word for inheritance people?
6: Well, children or offspring?
7: Children, that's it. Yeah,
8: oh my gosh.
7: Yeah. I have at least four inheritance people right now.
8: Well, beyond that, you open the season on Sunday night. You're the GM of this team, and apparently you're missing.
7: Hold on a second. I'm moving. I'm moving along. I'm going. God.
8: Who's that?
7: It's these carpools. It's some attendant out here in front of the school. But it's always so chaotic out here, of course. And it's all because Gene sleeps in, you know. She's in them silk pajamas and her eye mask. She don't come off the Ambien until about 11:30 or 12, so I got to take these kids.
8: Jeez.
7: The other thing, they all go to different schools. I'm sorry, I'm on a bitch session, aren't I?
8: A little bit.
7: All go to different schools. You know, Steven's at a private tutor at the Star.
8: Yeah.
7: Charlotte goes to ballet school. Jerry Jr. goes to some crayon-based school.
8: Crayon-based?
6: Never heard of that.
7: Yeah, they're working on the alphabet right now, and I think I read in the newsletter that this year they're finally up to either D or E. I can't remember. And then, of course, Veruca goes to that fancy Miss Ellis school for illegitimate Range Rover owners.
6: Okay.
8: Stop it. Would you? Jeez. Okay, back to the business at hand. Giants,
7: it's football.
8: Giants and Sunday night, and now you're missing one of your best players.
7: I tell you, I know. I heard that one of our Tylers got hurt. I can't remember which one. Was it Guyton?
8: No.
7: Was it Booker?
8: No.
7: Was it Tyler John Tyler?
6: No.
8: No, it's Tyler Smith, your left guard.
7: Oh, yeah, that's right. Oh, my goodness, yeah.
6: Have you heard of him?
7: Well, I have. He's supposed to be really good.
8: Yeah, he's really good.
7: Yeah, I tell you, and did I see it was 6 weeks for a injured thumb?
6: Mm-hmm.
7: Yeah. How are you out that long for a thumb?
8: Well, it had to be surgically repaired.
7: Can he play without a thumb?
6: Well,
7: I thought John Pierre Paul did that for about 20 years.
6: Yeah, he probably could, but the surgery thing could really mess it up if you play too soon.
7: Hey, John Pierre Paul, was he the only football player / bass player for Led Zeppelin in NFL history?
8: Yes. Yes, he was the only one.
7: And you can play without a thumb. I think we need to get Tyler into my office and let me put a little pressure on him.
8: Okay.
7: Because I know for a fact that there used to be some NFL kicker who kicked with a mule foot or something.
6: Tom Dempsey had half
8: of a mule foot.
7: And he kicked it for forever, right? He could kick a long way.
8: Yeah, he held the record for a long time.
7: So if a kicker can play without a foot, why can't a guard play without a thumb?
6: Fair question.
8: Well, are you worried about this? Is it an omen, a bad sign?
7: No, not worried.
8: Okay.
7: I'm not worried. This is just a brief spell of bad luck, and we're getting out of the way early this season.
8: Okay.
7: Now, if we have more bad luck, if Dax hears that Tyler's getting to sit out for 6 weeks because of a thumb, and then all of a sudden Dax sprains his ear, and he's claiming he needs to be out for 12 weeks. I'm just hoping this isn't contagious.
6: Right.
7: These players getting out of work like this.
8: Yeah.
7: But no, I think that we're gonna give Tyler the best new thumb he's ever had, and get him back in that lineup, and we're going to just reel off the wins. And hey, I look forward to going to New York on Sunday night.
8: Why is that?
7: Because I think we're going to win.
8: Okay.
7: We're going to win, and I'm going to sign that wall at the Meadowlands.
6: Did they do that?
8: Just like Eli did to you, huh?
7: Yeah, I'm going to sign it. I'm going to get back at Eli.
8: It's a long time ago.
7: But I'm going to sign the wall at the Meadowlands right next to Jimmy Hoffa. and we're going to win. I'm flying private up there, too.
8: Are you?
7: Gene won't let me fly commercial anymore.
6: Because bad things happen?
7: Bad things happen every time I fly commercial.
8: Oh, gosh.
7: I always come home with a half kid.
8: Okay. Well, Jerry, good luck against the Giants on Sunday.
7: Hey, thank you, George. I'm glad you always like talking about inheritance people. Especially bathroom-created inheritance people.
6: Yeah, bathroom-created.
8: Seems to be the focus. Sure does.
7: Good morning, man.
8: Okay, we'll see you. There goes Jerry.
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9: It is our ABC ESPN college football analyst, Greg McElroy. Greg, what's up, man? How you doing?
10: Hey, guys. How are y'all today?
9: We're doing quite well. I imagine we were all enjoying the treat that was week one of the college football schedule. And let's get into it. Let's start with the game that you had on Sunday night, man, because Ole Miss-Louisville ended up being a phenomenal game where they had to trot out that dude that can kick a field goal from maybe 65 yards. What'd you make of the teams that you were treated to in person on Sunday night?
10: Well, you know, there's a few things. I mean, it's kind of the story of week one. Like, everyone in the first week of the season, first half of the first game, it's like amazing to me how conservative everyone plays it. You know, it's like super conservative, plays it close to the vest. And then it's like, all right, we know what they're attacking us with now. Let's press the gas pedal. That's kind of the way I feel like it's gone. So looking at it all, I think that Ole Miss kind of figured out who they were. They kind of got it going. They clearly have a lot of juice at wide receiver. Trinidad kind of looked more like himself in the second half. The problem is they just made a lot of mistakes. I mean, they made a lot of mistakes from a coverage standpoint, gave up a lot of freebies. Thank goodness Louisville kind of bailed them out a couple times with some penalties too. I mean, and Louisville, of course, snapped it over the punter's head. So I think Ole Miss kind of fortunate to get out of that one the way they did. But also, I mean, that group's got a lot of horsepower, man. Like, they can score. And they're going to be a lot of fun to watch moving forward. I mean, we were saying the other day, man, like, when was the last time you watched an Ole Miss game and weren't just so entertained? They're just an entertaining football team, are they not?
11: Yeah. They really are. And it was entertaining week one despite all the huge, huge lines. And especially with the one last night, the chaos of last night with the power outage and SMU, I thought could have put up 50 on Florida State without all those mistakes. I love what they're throwing down, even on the defensive side. I thought SMU looked great.
10: Yeah, I think there was a lot to like. I mean, they obviously made a ton of mistakes and a lot to clean up. The problem, though, with SMU is, like, I mean, Kevin Jennings now has played so much football, right? He has played a lot of football. So, my biggest issue is why are the mistakes that he made 2 years ago continuing to happen? The interceptions that seemingly come in bunches. Like, he makes a great play. I mean, just great plays. Over. I mean, so good. The best is so good. And yet there's still that two plays a game that it's like, what are we doing? No, stop. So I think just eliminating those would be really helpful. But all in all, I thought it was a good win. I mean, clearly Florida State had to have it. And it was a weird game with the delay and the power outage. And SMU was able to compartmentalize the distractions and play pretty well, I thought, for the most part, and overcoming a lot of mistakes en route to a victory.
9: It's Greg McElroy joining us, our ABC ESPN college football analyst here on The Ticket. It seems to me that LSU was overly impressive to many, many people, that what Lane and that offense did, and the defense for the most part, maybe surprised a few people. Do you put more stock into what you saw from LSU, or is Clemson going to be horrible?
10: I think both can be true. I'm very impressed with what I saw from LSU for sure. Now, the thing about LSU, what they did in that game is probably not sustainable in the way they played the game. You know what I'm saying? So the way they played the game, with the quarterback basically running around making the play, I mean, there are some Johnny Manziel elements to what we saw from Sam Levitt. But quarterback scramble, run around, make a play, that's my break glass in case of emergency outlet when the play's dead. I don't want that to be my offensive identity. You know what I mean? Like that's like, oh, we'll use it worst case scenario, not, hey, that's going to be how we move the ball down the field with regularity. Because it's not a sustainable recipe. Now, I liked the run game. I thought the running backs ran hard. I liked how he improvised on broken plays. And Sam Levitt had the broken foot, right? So, I mean, who knew? I didn't even know what his mobility was going to look like week one. He looked great. He looked fantastic running the football. I think there's areas for growth on the quick game. There's areas for growth in the passing game as a whole. I do think when Clemson started to get desperate, then that's when some things opened up downfield, and he hit some nice throws downfield. But I think this was really more about LSU's defense. Everyone's talking about the 51-point score, and yes, there was a lot of really fun play made by their offensive players. It was the defense, to me, that I was like, whoa, all right, they are super athletic. The team speed, the physicality, the aggressiveness, that's what I love seeing the other night, more so than anything I saw from the offense. Because I felt like the offense was a little bit kind of like backyard football-y. And that's a hard recipe to recreate week in and week out against SEC competition.
11: And I know, Greg, a lot of teams are trying to ramp up. It's week one. What team impressed you the most?
10: Oh, Miami, for sure. I know it's Stanford. I get it. No one's going to sit here and make Stanford out to be a world beater. But we're all fascinated by Darian Mensah. What would he look like in this offense? He goes out and completes 90% of his passes. Like, are you kidding me? I mean, Malachi Toney had 190 at halftime. I mean, he had three Heisman pose celebrations before they even broke a sweat. You know, it's the guy is next level and appears now to be even more complete receiver. Last year's kind of gadgety, you know, option routes, short routes, underneath routes. Now he's stretching the field. It's like, goodness gracious, this guy's unbelievable. So Miami, I think, had the best week one performance. To go on the road three time zones and play that well and that dominant was crazy impressive.
9: Who disappointed you the most out of what you saw over the weekend?
11: And why is it Michigan?
10: Oh, Michigan's such an easy answer. You know, like that one's not even fun.
11: Right, right.
10: I mean, like, I feel like I've had to explain away that thing like over and over and over again. It's like, goodness gracious, guys. Like, let's give it a rest. There was a second lesson. I know the TV clock on TV is different than the TV clock in the stadium. People don't know that, but there is like a microsecond delay. It's no different than if you guys and I were to get on a Zoom, like from if I were to talk to y'all on Zoom, like from my mouth to the camera, to the microphone on the computer, through the internet world, to the satellites, down into your computer, out your speakers, there's a microsecond delay. And when you have technology having to cover the game, there is going to be the microsecond delay. So that might be a tenth of a second, might be 1/25th of a second, whatever that may be. There's going to be a slight delay. So what you saw on TV is unfortunate because there's no way to sync it up. It's technology. So until technology could be instantaneous through satellites and trucks and video feeds and stuff like that, then you're going to be just the tiniest bit off. And it stinks that it came up on the most significant play of the season for Western Michigan, but they officiated correctly. And yet I also think it's hilarious how people are like, oh, this conspiracy theory, the gambling companies are behind this. Like, they lost so much money with Michigan winning.
11: Right.
10: They would have cleaned up if Western Michigan would have won. So, like, this conspiracy, the gambling comes around. Like, what are we doing? Like, piece these things together. So, anyways, long story short, Michigan was certainly the most disappointing. There's no doubt I'd say Clemson would be right there as well. But they lost, so that's not as much of a topic of conversation. So, it's got to be those two. I'm not sure there's anyone else that's really even close. I would say there are parts of Indiana's performance that were a bit disappointing on defense, especially. I would say there are parts of teams' performance. I thought Texas's O-line was underwhelming. Ohio State's O-line was underwhelming. So there were things that I saw that I didn't love, but it's week one. Like, I don't expect anyone to look like a fully operating machine in week one. That's why Miami's performance was so impressive, because it was flawless. I mean, it really was. 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
2: Bob was in New York over the weekend for tennis. How did you hear about the Michigan game? Were you, because you were in the stadium, right? You were watching sports yourself.
3: Well, so we went with a couple other couples. We go on couples trips these days, it seems like. Which is actually a fun way to do things.
2: Sure.
3: If you get the right couples, right?
2: Yeah.
4: Yeah, that's what I'm talking about.
3: But these these buddies of mine are really, really hardcore college football. So it wasn't like they were taking one for the team. They were enjoying the tennis, but they were also working their phones and their earbuds pretty hard. But I don't think either were watching Michigan.
2: No.
3: I think it was one of those get to a TV moments, which happened a couple times this weekend, I guess. But I think that one was a nobody's actually watching this game till everybody is watching this game.
2: I didn't know if it was like, because that's one of those weird moments where you feel like that word spreads so fast, like, oh my God, did you hear about the Michigan game? Because I wasn't watching it live. We're going to get into it at 5:15, but I didn't know if like it was like telephone in the,
3: no,
2: at the U.S. Open. Like,
3: no, one's a huge Aggie and one is a huge Hokie. And so I'm sitting next to them and we're watching Zarev on Saturday night just mow through his guy, the Argentine, Tobolli. I don't know who. I don't even know who he was playing. I was there, and I'm not even positive who he was playing.
4: It doesn't matter.
3: It wasn't a difficult win for him. But I looked at one TV, and it's 73-3, and the other one was like 51-3 or something like that. And these guys are both locked in on their schools.
2: No way.
3: And I'm just like,
2: what are you doing?
3: I like football, but I have a pretty clear 30-point rule, especially
2: right,
3: when I'm at a sporting event that's, you know, like a major. But, hey, whatever. I'm not here to disparage. They can do whatever they want.
2: Hokie fan, huh?
3: Huge
2: How
3: Hokie
2: about that?
3: Fan. Yeah. In fact, he's excited that there's a upcoming Friday night tilt on the Hilltop here, Hokies and SMU. And we found out last night a lot about SMU, so more on that. But yeah, real fast, because it's football season, guys. So the idea that I can tell a 10-minute story about the U.S. Open trip is fairly unlikely in a short week with football starting as early as tomorrow night. So let me give you the quick version. I can't recommend enough how great this trip is that I've now done twice, and I plan on doing 10 more times. It is such a, again, I would not call myself a big tennis fan. I would not call myself a tennis fan, probably, because if you're a tennis fan, you should probably be able to name like 10 women's players. And I think I can get to 8. Maybe I can get to 10. I don't know, but we'll probably never know because that sounds like a horrible segment. The point is, the U.S. Open is just the best. It's so much fun, and it's in New York City, which is so much fun.
2: You caught good weather, too.
3: And, yeah, and so I did this in 2022, and I vowed I would try to do it every year, and this is my first year back in 2026. I don't know if I'll wait till the midterms of every presidential term and for the rest of my life, or if I'll start going every Labor Day weekend. But you fly out Friday, you fly back Monday, and on Saturday and Sunday you grab a session each day, and you go watch tennis. And if you like sports at all, you will love this. And I told Dave last week, it's like your World Cup thing where you don't have to love the sport to love that
2: event.
3: And what's going on. And
4: do you take the train out there to Flushing Meadow?
3: Yes, I took the Long Island Railroad, which is from Grand Central to Flushing Meadows, is maybe 20 minutes. It's so easy. It's a real life train. It's not even the subway. The subway works as well, but that will take about twice as long and probably cost half as much. And then coming back, the influences that I was with just said, let's just get a car. And here comes an Escalade to take us for $100 right back. And it happens fast, and you split it three ways, and you're like,
2: easy.
3: That's the best 10 minutes we've ever, you know, it's such a great idea at midnight, is just to have an Escalade come get you and get out of there. And like I said, you split things a bunch of ways. It's great. Why do I say it's awesome? It's awesome because there are like 15, 20 courts all in walking distance, and it's not even far walks. Like many of the courts, you can watch other courts from the court you're at. Like you're that close. You're on that on top of each other. Yes, there's Arthur Ashe, which holds 20,000. But then there's Louis Armstrong, which I would guess holds less than 8, maybe 6. And then there's the grandstand and the stadium, which probably hold 2,000. And then all the other ones might not even hold that. They're all tiny, more. Tiny courts with almost no seating. But, bro, it would be like if the NCAA tournament was happening all within, like, 4 city blocks of you.
4: Like if 10 games going on. Hoop it up.
3: Yeah, and so you have these video boards, almost like a much better version of our studio, and they all have matches on, and you see one, and you're like, oh, 10 minutes. If it was a basketball game, you'd say 10 minutes to go. It's a 2-point game. Let's go watch the rest of it. And you zoom over to that arena, and you go watch the rest. And, oh, wait a minute, something's happening over here. Let's actually physically walk over and watch it. Like, it's so great. Or you stay there on the video board like we were watching Tiafo and Medvedev because we couldn't get in Louis Armstrong because it was too full. And on their app, they tell you each stadium's capacity at the time. And many times, the capacity is, we got room for 75% of this arena is empty right now. Come watch. But that one was the rare, guys, it's going to be a while before you can get in, so maybe just watch on the video screen. So everybody congregates where the fountains are, where you can see like SportsCenter and the Tennis Channel are always there talking to the players. And it was one of those communal moments where you can, a split second before you see it on the screen, you can hear the stadium going bonkers. And then you're like, okay. And then the whole crowd goes bonkers.
4: So this is a big common area like the hillside at Wimbledon.
3: Yes.
4: Where you can just sit
3: and great food courts, and you can get a $30 champagne, I'm sure, if you wanted to.
2: What's the honey deuce cost?
3: 22.
2: Okay.
4: But you have one?
3: You got to enjoy
4: it. What was in that?
3: I don't know.
4: But it was delicious?
3: Yeah. And it's like a
2: vodka-y thing.
3: Right? Yeah, I think so. It was good. But everything's overpriced in New York. I don't want to break that story to you.
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6: And joining us right now on the Diamond Factory Ticket Hotline is the National College Football writer for CBSSports.com. That is a Baylor grad and our good friend, Shahan Jayaraja. What's up, man?
7: Hey, doing great. By the way, P1 asked me to drop a Go Dogs in the chat, so let's do that off the top.
6: Okay.
8: All right.
6: Well, I'm guessing there's not much to really get into after five straight days of football, but let's start with the red meat that everybody is upset about from the weekend. That would be the Michigan screw job of Western Michigan. The Big Ten places one extra second on the clock, as everybody at home saw triple zeros. Do you buy the Big Ten's explanation, and do you agree with the Western Michigan folks who are taking the high road in the wake of all this?
7: Well, in the last, like, literally 10 minutes, that's changed, actually. So Western Michigan and the MAC actually just released a statement saying that they don't feel like the procedures were properly followed, and they want the NCAA and the CFP to consider Western Michigan to be the winner of the game for ranking and seeding purposes. So things have changed. This is how today has been, frankly, where every 5 minutes you look up and some nonsense is happening. But, you know, to go back to the Big Ten piece of this, right? I think that with the information that the officials had, they made the best decision that they could. I do think that the disparity between what the public is seeing and what they have on the monitor is just something that cannot happen, right? No. Whether it's the Big Ten's fault, whether it's NBC's fault for not understanding that their clocks weren't synced. I mean, I think that a big part of this too, right, is that we have seen in the ACC and the Big 12 that they have had transparency in their replay centers, where we're actually seeing like the feed that they're looking at. That's something that has to happen in a situation like this heading forward. There's no excuse anymore.
2: Yeah.
7: Because again, like when we're watching the game, there is zero question that from our view that time had run out. And so to have like these different things, and people have like framed me as like, why are there two separate clocks? Well, there's not supposed to be, right? Like it's supposed to be the same view. So from that perspective, I think that the Big Ten messed up from a messaging perspective. I think that NBC messed up from a messaging perspective. And again, like this is the sort of stuff that ultimately feeds conspiracy theories.
6: Yes. And you have Terry McAuley, their rules expert, well after the fact. And listen, I don't want to take anything away from the Michigan player who caught the Hail Mary. That was an incredible individual effort. But when Terry McAuley says, yeah, I don't see how this can be, them add 1 second to this, it stinks to high holy hell.
7: Yeah, exactly. And I mean, again, even if NBC just sort of came to us and was like, look, this is the clock that we have, they might be working off a different clock. Like that at least gives us some context, right?
6: Right.
7: But it's funny, you know, I of course watched the SMU Florida State game yesterday, and the ESPN broadcast had a graphic up the whole time saying, we are syncing our clocks every time.
6: Right. Right.
7: Because they're like, one, because obviously of the electrical issues in the stadium, I'm sure that they had some complications with syncing their own clocks there. But two, they were like, no, we understand what happened here the other day. We are not letting that happen again. And look, the reality is too, I mean, when you look at these teams, this could be a really consequential result.
6: Yeah.
7: Because Western Michigan is good enough to contend for the Group of Six's playoff spot. Michigan, of course, you know, wants to be in that ranked conversation. So this sort of thing could potentially have not just ramifications for, you know, the next week or two, but could potentially shape the playoff picture in some ways.
8: And at least we know with Florida State, Ashton Daniels is not going to be able to pull off a Hail Mary like Michigan did. But to that moment, and we're all watching that, the Michigan Hail Marys of the couple nights ago, and we all have a visceral reaction to it. I saw the video you put out right after the game where we're all thinking Western Michigan gets screwed, and then the explanation with the, you know, different clocks and everything, and I'm still thinking it still stinks. Like, my opinion on it is the exact same that it was late Saturday night when this happened. Has your opinion changed on the entire situation at all?
7: Well, I think that, again, like, it's tough because you just kind of want to have somebody to blame to a certain extent, right? Like, you want it to be like, well, the Big Ten messed up, well, Michigan screwed them over, whatever it is, right? And I think that this is one of those things, too. Like, the funny thing about it is that, like, some of these spring leagues, I think it was it the AAF that first introduced the live ref feed, I think? Like, to have some of these spring leagues really go out and, like, innovate and try to be, like, how can we be more transparent? Like, I think that that's been a great thing for the sport, and we're starting to see even the major leagues introduce some of this stuff that's innovated at this level. It's almost like ABA, NBA in some ways with the way that's happening. But, like, I think that at the end of the day, right, like, I don't put a lot of blame on the refs because I think that the refs did what was presented in front of them. I put more blame on like the league office and the way that those procedures were done, because I do think that ultimately, like, we'll see if the MAC is able to win their appeal sort of, but like, it doesn't sound like the procedures were followed.
6: It doesn't. Shahan Jayaraja of CBSSports.com joining us here on the Sweet Spot for his weekly campus visit. So I was watching the end of the Michigan game because LSU was beating the living hell out of Clemson 51-50. That game was over well even before halftime. Are you more surprised by LSU flexing their muscle, or are you more surprised by Dabo's bunch having absolutely nothing in their bag?
7: I didn't expect LSU to come out as focused as they did, right? Like, I knew that they were this good, that that wasn't a huge surprise to me, but it was the way that they just, like, from the word go, just got after it. And there was no distraction. It was all football. That was kind of my thought coming in, is like, there might be a little bit of a hangover effect as they try to live up to everything that they've been asked to be and all the chaos that they fomented in a lot of ways. But, you know, and Sam Levitt threw that early interception off of a tip pass. Like, you know, it obviously wasn't his fault. From that moment on, it was all LSU all the time. And I think that just the ability to block out all the stuff around and block out, you know, whoever Theo Vaughn and Livy Dunn walking into the stadium with them and, you know, just all this stuff that they've done that really to me has been a distraction. The ability to lock that out, I think, is really impressive by LSU's players. And I do think that Lane Kiffin deserves some credit for that, right? Like, I do think that he sets a culture of being like, look, what's happening out there is happening out there. What's happening out in here is not. But this is a team that really, I think, figured things out very quickly. And when you look across the sport, right, like there are many examples of other teams that transferred in a lot of talented players.

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1: 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But I do think that LSU made a lot of that happen.

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8: It's game week for the Cowboys. Cowboys and Giants on Sunday night. The NFL kicks off tomorrow night in Seattle with the defending Super Bowl champs taking on the team they beat in the Super Bowl, New England. Then Thursday, it's the 49ers and Rams. And so for the last couple of months, we've heard nothing but, as Jerry would put it, positivity when it comes to the Cowboys. They got the greatest offense there is. I don't know if you heard about that.
9: I have.
8: Gotti thing. So they're good on offense. And then on defense, they have been totally rebuilt. They've got this young, bright defensive coordinator. They've changed out just about every part in the defense over the last year. So the defense is going to be better. And even on the national scene, many who normally say, oh, yeah, the Cowboys, whatever, they're not going to be any good. Even some of the national pundits are saying the Cowboys are going to be good this year. It's been all positive this offseason and the last couple of months of training camp. Then it comes down yesterday that Tyler Smith, the Cowboys' outstanding left guard, maybe the best guard in the NFL. He is certainly one of them. He's one of their most valuable players on offense. Will be out 4 to 6 weeks because of ligament damage in his thumb. It's been bothering him for a while, and he's going to be out 4 to 6 weeks. If you made a list before you heard about this news, who could the Cowboys, who would be at the top of the, man, we can't lose this guy to injury?
9: Dak number one.
8: Dak number one, no question. And then I would have made a case, I think, for Tyler Smith number two.
9: Yes.
8: I mean, maybe CeeDee Lamb.
9: But you've got Pickens.
8: But you got Pickens. I think you could survive for 3 to 4 weeks. And for just offensive production and how do you get the ball downfield. But man, Tyler Smith is so valuable to this team with how he protects Dak, how he run blocks. I don't know if any of the other guys on offense are, like, I don't say, hey, CeeDee Lamb is no question, no worse than the second worst receiver in the NFL. I think Tyler Smith is right there. This is a big blow to this team.
9: This is potentially one third of the season if he misses 6 weeks.
8: Yeah.
9: And it really hurts the Cowboys on several levels. Number one, you are subtracting arguably the best interior offensive lineman in football from a line that isn't necessarily the Cowboys' strength. So we're already entering this season with two questions at each tackle. They feel okay about it, but nobody on the outside does. In fact, I'm not so sure they feel okay about it because
8: look at all the trades
9: they made these trades to challenge Steele, and they're not 100% sure about Guyton. So now you have three positions that aren't solidified. And losing Smith, what was the talk all offseason? Well, if Guyton doesn't pan out, well, maybe they can kick Tyler Smith to the outside and he can play there and he'll be probably pretty good at tackle. Well, now you lose that option.
8: Right.
9: So you lose the musical chairs option with Smith, and then the heart of it is you lose the best guard in football. So now the greatest offense there is goes into this season opener. And this first 6-7 game stretch of the season is the hardest stretch of the schedule. They go in now with an offensive line where I think you could say there are three question mark positions out of five.
8: Open against the Giants, then Washington in week two, Baltimore in week three. Then the Houston defense.
9: Mm-hmm.
8: You need all hands on deck for that bunch. And then it's a short week into week five. That's the Thursday night game with Tampa Bay.
9: Mm-hmm.
8: So I almost think that one's pretty doubtful because that's a short week.
9: Right.
8: That's a couple of less days to prepare. And then week six is Green Bay.
9: Mm-hmm.
8: I would think that almost may be best case scenario that he's back by October 18th, maybe the Tampa game. Man, it's a big blow. Here's the head coach, Brian Schottenheimer.
10: Yeah, it's overtime, and you know he's such a tough guy. I mean, I can't say enough about Tyler. I mean, just the toughness, and but at the end of the day, you know, we can't pinpoint when it happened. It's just one of those deals that, at the end of the day, you know, made the decision that we all did that. Hey, the best thing is to get in front of this thing, and it's a long season, so let's go get it fixed.
8: I remember in training camp when he was held out of a couple of practices, and they said because of his knee. So I'm not sure if that was when it happened, if it happened early in camp. Or even if it happened just a couple of weeks ago, you could have said, well, that would have been a better scenario, have the surgery then. But I think his thought was at the time, these guys play through stuff like this all the time. They just play through the season with a bad thumb or a bad pinky or, you know, a wrist, something they can play with. But offensive linemen, as they jam someone in their pads, right in their chest plate there, and they try to move them with their hands, you can see why this is a very cumbersome injury. And they said he tried to tape it up and play different ways. Yeah, it would have been a good idea to have this done 2 or 3 weeks ago, but I think his idea then was, well, it'll probably get better, and I'll just tape it up and play through the season.
9: Yep. So TJ Bass is your starting guard for the opener and probably for the next 5 or 6 games. He's got 10 career starts, so he's not a stranger. And when he's been in there, he's been fine. He's just not anywhere near Tyler Smith level.
8: He's not. It is the only place in the offensive line where you have a legitimate backup.
9: Yes.
8: I think he could start for a number of teams. That's why the Cowboys put a second-round tender on him and no one bid in the offseason. All right, here's Shoddy on TJ Bass.
10: We feel, you know, really confident in TJ, and he's put great film on here. He's played next to Cooper Beebe. He's played next to Guyton, so that's nothing new, the communication and all this stuff. He actually gets a ton of reps with those guys anyways because we manage SIDS in some areas. But at the end of the day, like I said, you know, we tendered him the way we tendered him because we trust this guy as a football player, and he's a damn good football player that unfortunately is just playing behind a lot of really, really good players. And so we have great confidence in TJ.
8: And I think they should. I really do think Bass is fine. He'll do fine. But as you mentioned, what if you have another injury in the offensive line? What if something happens to Beebe? Because Bass is the backup center.
9: Right.
8: Then what happens? What if Tyler Guyton is not very good the first couple of weeks? You don't have Tyler Smith to slide out there. Man, it could get really hairy if they have someone else get banged up.
9: And something Shoddy said there, Bass has played next to Beebe and the guys are familiar with him. While that may be true, he doesn't take all the first-team reps with the first-team line, and I think we all know that probably the communication and chemistry of the offensive line is the most important of any single position group.
8: It's huge.
9: The lines that play together, if you've got 5 guys across the front that play together for a season or 2 seasons or 3 seasons in a row, that's impossible to replicate. They have a massive advantage. Because they know each other's every little movement and tendency, and they know where this guy's going to be. And yes, Bass has been around here for 3 seasons, and he's started 10 games, but that's not the same as starting 17 games or, you know, 15 games for 3 straight seasons.
8: Yeah,
9: with the same group of other guys.
8: 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It really is, right before the start of the season, and it's just out of nowhere, too.
9: Yeah.
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11: Let's talk to our man over at Fox. He is our man with the Cowboys. He is our longtime buddy, the great Daryl Johnston. He's brought to you by
12: Reliant.
11: Thank you very much. DJ, how are you, bud?
13: I'm good. I have to come down to the studio or
11: right.
13: Please just go around.
11: It's okay. We get it. We totally
14: You're get always it. Welcome down here. It's just...
15: you don't want to come down here today. Just,
11: oh, my God.
15: Secret Service checkpoints
13: oh,
15: everywhere.
13: Oh, gosh, that's right. Yeah. Ooh, it's, how are you guys navigating that?
11: No, we're
14: running the other direction
15: we
14: is what we're
15: be
14: doing.
15: The next 2 days.
11: Tomorrow and Friday, or Thursday and Wednesday, Thursday, we're off campus.
14: We hope everybody has fun, but we won't be part of it.
11: We don't quite have the security clearance, Daryl, to be down here. Okay, so let's talk Cowboys and Giants, and we can start with the Giants a little bit, with the new head coach and... you obviously dealt with that on multiple occasions in your career, but what does a guy with a pedigree like that coming into a franchise that has really just kind of been stagnant, what seems like for, a decade or so, what does he bring to the mix?
13: Oh, gosh. Structure, discipline, accountability. Not that that didn't already exist, but obviously at a different level. I always told people, it was interesting to go from Jimmy Johnson to Barry Switzer. I don't know how much fun it would have been going from Barry Switzer to Jimmy Johnson. There was just, so much more discipline and structure with the culture that Jimmy had built, where Barry felt, we were older men, more responsible. I'm going to trust you to do the right thing. And we were a bunch of little kids in big boy bodies that needed that discipline. So I think that that's something that you'll see from the Giants, and how you measure that, internally, you probably hear about missed assignments being down, keep an eye on the penalties during the course of the game, turnovers, some of the measurables that are obvious with a team that's very disciplined. So I think that would be one of the things, the Giants just not beating themselves. And I think it's what, double digit losses, 10 of the last 12 seasons. So this is a franchise that's needed somebody like John Harbaugh at the top. And really, what I think the third time in the history that they've gone out and hired a coach who has previous head coaching experience. So kind of going back to something that's worked for him in the past with Dan Reeves and Coach Coughlin.
15: Harbaugh, he inherits Jackson Dart. Did you see enough from Jackson Dart last year to believe that he is a franchise guy?
13: I don't think you can make that decision after one season. You want to see the growth again this year. I think he brings an energy and a personality that is perfect for one of the New York franchises. So I think the Giants are going to, kind of reap the rewards of his style of play and his style of personality, post-game, pre-game. But I do think there are some good assets. I think the offensive line, they've been working on it for a long time, and, yep. and it's gotten better. And, we look at the defensive side of the ball and all the weapons they have there, but I think the offense is being a little bit overlooked. And then when you bring in Isaiah Likely and Patrick Ricard, it kind of tells you what John Harbaugh wants to be as an offense for the New York Giants. He's going to want to be able to run the ball physically. Now you've got that tight end slot guy that kind of stresses defenses with matchups. So yeah, John has always wanted to control the line of scrimmage, be able to run the ball effectively, have the play action come off of that. And you can see all the key pieces that he's brought along with him from Baltimore to make sure that happens.
14: Yeah, it's really interesting. They're only carrying four wide receivers, which they have that many tight ends now. And so we're going to see an identity switch from the Giants, and it's probably welcomed. They can get behind that. I'm interested to see what sort of Malik Nabers we see on Sunday, and honestly what they want to do with Jackson Dart. It's going to be interesting, but I assume that behind closed doors they know it's not about 2026. They're trying to build some stability on a franchise that desperately needs it, right?
13: Absolutely. Absolutely. Just take a positive step, show that positive progress in year one under John Harbaugh, build into the offseason, take another big step next year. I'm interested to see how they use Jackson Dart as well, Bob. I just, we've heard so much about you know, can he play in a style that keeps him safe? You know, I think sometimes people make light of things that there's really kind of a lot of indicators out there that kind of speak contrary to that belief. And for him to kind of, you know, downplay, you know, some of the decision-making when he's on the field in the game is something that I think he really needs to take heart to. You know, number one, you don't want your quarterback out of the lineup. You can look at, you know, we've got Baker Mayfield with Tampa Bay, and, you know, a couple of the seasons it's gotten him in trouble. He has done things in the course of the game where he's gotten himself an injury that he's had to play through the whole year, and it's impacted his ability to play quarterback. And that's something that Jackson Dart can't do at this time. So, you know, hopefully you see a little bit of growth there from him. We talked about just kind of his personality, and he's a perfect fit for that New York area. But, you know, be smart playing that quarterback position. Don't leave yourself susceptible to some of these hits, because there are some big guys that run really, really fast out there on those football fields.
14: Let's talk a little bit about Tyler Smith and his situation. Out 4 to 6 weeks with thumb surgery, and not great. He is, by all accounts, their best offensive lineman. But they do have TJ Bass. You'd like to think that you could get through camp without anybody being gone a month to 2 months, but maybe it's not so bad. I guess I'm trying to play it out in my head how I feel about this, Daryl, but I'm interested in your thoughts for sure.
13: Yeah. Gosh, did we put the whammy on him last week when we were talking about how no big injuries during training camp?
14: Everything's fine.
13: Yeah, and then we come back in. Oh, my goodness. I think the big thing is it kind of amplifies a little bit of itself on the left side there with Tyler Guyton. You know, everybody was talking about that. Well, he's got Tyler Smith inside him, so that's going to minimize some of the issues that could happen there. But now with TJ Bass coming in, how much does that impact also Tyler Guyton on that left side? So that'll be something you're going to need to keep your eyes on. When you see some of the injuries in the group of five with the starting offensive line, they can be a problem.
11: So on the it seems like we do this, if it's not every year, it's every other year, the repetitive nature of going up and playing the opening night Sunday night in New York, maybe it's home here against the Giants. For you guys, division games, it means, you know, obviously a lot more, the familiarity and all that. But with this new bunch up there, I'm wondering if almost the Cowboys are going to go about this and say, yes, it's the Giants. Yes, it's a familiar stadium. Yes, the colors and the everything looks the same. But I'm wondering if they're going to try to play this as like, we don't know what this is. Let's not think that just because we're in the Dak era, we're 16-2 or whatever against this team, that it's going to be the same old bunch.
13: Well, they laid an egg in the last game of the regular season last year on that field. You know, I was at that game. You know, that was not a good performance at all. And then, yeah, there were some things that were going on with the last game of the NFL season, but that was not a great performance by that team. And I know there's been a ton of change, but they've it's not easy, or it's not hard to find motivation when it's the Commanders, the Giants, or the Eagles, and you're playing them, especially on the road. So yeah, you have to expect. I mean, I've seen projections for the Giants to be a little bit more positive than maybe we as a group think they're going to be. I've got a gentlemanly wager with a friend of mine who has them winning the East.
11: Oh, wow.
13: And I've got Dallas winning the East. So, I mean, certain people are looking at this as a potential for a big jump. I don't think they're going to make that size of a leap. I do think they'll finish in third. I really feel like Washington will finish in last place this year. So I do have, I have the Giants behind the Eagles in third place. So for me, bringing in John Harbaugh, really kind of stabilizes everything, you know, Matt Nagy with the offense and working with, you know, Jackson Dart and kind of that RPO style of offense that he's known for. So there's some good things that are going on there that maximize skill sets of players. So Dallas, I mean, to show up flat for an opener, I mean, that's inexcusable. You know, you've got everything. Everybody's been talking about you all season long. And as we've gotten closer to the start of week one, it's even been more positive. I mean, you're having pundits nationally that follow the game of football, you know, talking very, very highly about the potential for the Dallas Cowboys, and then moving up in a lot of preseason rankings that were put out about a month ago and now are being updated right now. So I've seen them in a lot of top tens already as people are starting to adjust as we wind down out of training camp.
11: All right, DJ.
14: The August Super Bowl, right?
13: Exactly. But very, very. Now, they haven't been to the January-February Super Bowl in 30 years, but they are a strong contender for that August Super Bowl quite a few times.
14: So you got Tampa-Cincinnati, yeah?
13: Yeah. Kind of a nice sneaky game under the radar. Baker Mayfield signed his big contract today. Haven't got all the details, but they gave him 3 more years, so it's going to be a 4-year contract, so he's there through 2029. I don't think that was going to be a problem going into the season. I think Baker had played it well. And was just wanting to get on to the regular season and focus. He'd take care of it afterwards. But they have done a lot on the defense. It's funny. Dallas, Cincinnati, Tampa Bay, you know, 3 teams that I've got a lot of interest in here in week one. And the common link is all 3 of them have gotten really better during the course of the offseason on the defensive side of the ball. And that's the same for Tampa Bay. That front seven could be pretty tough. And there's some people that feel that Tampa Bay could be one of those sleeper teams that all of a sudden throws up a 12-5 record.
11: Well, have a great call, man. A great start to the season. We appreciate it. We'll do it again next week, and we'll talk to you soon, man.
13: All right. Enjoy week one.
11: All right, Daryl.
14: Thank you, sir.
11: There he goes. Daryl Johnston.
14: Take care,
11: guys. Of Fox, of the Cowboys, of the Hardline.
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27: Tomorrow night, it begins. All the teams in their march to see who will play on Valentine's Day for a lover's Super Bowl.
28: In L.A.
27: Yep, Super Bowl 61 out in L.A. this February 14th. And the march begins tomorrow night in a rematch of last year's Super Bowl 60, with New England and Seattle, who will play tomorrow night, the Wednesday season opener there in Seattle. Very much looking forward to that and very curious to see. I think the opening games all across the board, even Thursday night with the Rams and the 49ers going there in Australia, it feels like the NFC West, everybody thinks might be the best division in football, and right out of the gate in the first 2 days, you get to see three of those four teams on display.
0: Yeah, you do, and you'll see the dynamics of both organizations and how they handle going halfway across the world, with San Francisco already out there practicing, getting acclimated, and the Rams are saying, you know what, we're treating this like any other game. We'll get there a day before, we'll play, and then we'll get the heck back. So just to see how that works, and I think it will make me lean towards San Francisco being already there, but the way the Rams have just loaded up, their defense especially, you just wonder, man, I just don't understand it. I don't get it, but we'll see it all play out on a Thursday night, Friday morning in Australia, as they have an NFL game going at 10-something in the morning, Friday morning in Australia.
27: Yeah, which is wild, man.
0: It is crazy to think that, okay, if you want to market that to an international place, you would want as many bodies there as you can get to see the product, unless it's, I don't know if it's a holiday out there, or, you know, you'll take the day off to go watch a football game. But that just feels weird to me that you have 10:30 in the morning football on a Friday in Australia.
27: It will, and I'm curious to see those body clocks, how they feel, and what that's like for those teams that are West Coast teams that are going to have to play with, I believe it's 10:35 or whatever the random digit is on that for the kickoff Australian time. But it is week one's weird in college football. You see a lot of weird things that can take place, and you see that in the NFL as well, because a lot of these guys haven't played a snap of meaningful football until a year ago. So you see them trying to get into the rhythm and trying to get back into it. Now, you never know what teams are going to show up and look amazing, but there were some surprising results in week one last year where, looking back at the end of the year, like, how in the world did that team lose in week one? So I don't know. New England and Seattle, I think people believe that both those teams are going to be as good. Will they be as good as they were a year ago? Remains to be seen. Tomorrow night, we talked about each of those teams. Seattle kind of locked and reloaded. And with Jackson Smith and Jigba back, can he have that type of performance? Can they rely on him as much as they did a year ago? And then, of course, their top two running backs from a year, Kenny Walker's not there, and Charbonnet is hurt.
0: Yep.
27: So now you got a rookie second running back from Notre Dame who's going to be your lead guy, and can you get out of the gate and start well for Seattle?
0: And it's the Sam Darnold effect. Is it the game manager that he was to lead him that way? Has he grown as a quarterback to be even better? And is that – I don't know. Like, you just wonder, can he have a repeat performance of a very effective year that he had last year? And I think that's the same with Drake May when you talk about tomorrow night. Like, he was so good last year. Like, are you going to continue to play at that level to give that team a chance? Now he has a target in A.J. Brown that is certified number one receiver, hands down. Are they going to gel together early on to get that offense going? Their defense still going to be pretty good? Yeah, You just never know with week one. That's the toughest. Like, if you're in any survivor league, like, I know the Hardline's doing the Circa Survivor thing again. It's week one is always the toughest.
27: Yes.
0: Because you have no clue who's going to show up. Are they going to have to ramp up? Are they already there to just go? You just never know. You're just almost taking a guess.
27: You are.
0: Oh, not even just the spread. It's just the winner. Just never know, because you're looking back at those results like, oh, man, Arizona won week one.
27: Right.
0: The Raiders won week one. And then they wind up winning just three games out of the year. So it's always a tough call.
27: Yeah, in NFL week one, so the two biggest lines to open the season this weekend for those survivor-type leagues, Jacksonville is an 8.5-point favorite at home against Cleveland. And then the other one features another one of the worst teams a year ago, the Chargers, are a 10-point home favorite against Arizona. So not a lot of belief in either Cleveland or Arizona. Outside of that, you've got Washington, a 5.5-point underdog in Philadelphia.
0: You have Detroit, 7-point favorite home against New Orleans. But everything other than that is 3.5 and under.
27: Yeah.
0: And that is –
27: That's a flip of a coin.
0: I know, it really is.
27: They don't have any idea. And again, even the games that we mentioned, we have no idea what the Browns are going to look like. We assume they're not going to be any good, but we don't know that. And it's the Cardinals as well. If I had to pick one of the games, if I was in the Survivor League, I would probably pick the Chargers over the Cardinals.
0: I probably would, too. That seems like the safest bet. But
27: you don't know.
0: You just never know. No, you're always crossing fingers, because a lot of people are dumped out in week one. And usually you'll have more of those matchups where you have teams that are not very – this one is just so even, evenly matched in the entire week one. I think the NFL is doing a really good job. You saw in college football this past week a lot of 40, 50-point spreads. And while you're not going to get that in the NFL, it seems like they've paired these matchups together to have a pretty exciting week one.
27: I agree. And you look at some of the matchups that are out there, and you're going to get right out of the gate games outside of the Wednesday and Thursday game. There are games on Sunday that you kind of look at and you think, okay, those are going to be big. Like I think Baltimore and the Colts early on.
0: Yeah, that's a good matchup.
27: They're not divisional rivals, but that could have playoff implications later in the season. The Bears and the Panthers, the Bills and the Texans. In the AFC, those might be the two teams that people think are the two favorites in the AFC, and they're playing each other in week one in Houston.
0: The Raiders are 3.5-point favorite. That may be the only time that happens this entire season.
27: Yes, because Miami, people believe Miami is going to be horrible.
0: Right, and the Raiders are a 3.5-point favorite at home against Miami. So, yeah, it's just – and you see the road favorites. Dallas is a road favorite. Let's see. Like you mentioned, Baltimore is a road favorite. You have some of these teams that are – man, you just don't. You just don't know.
27: The Bills are a road favorite in Houston.
0: That surprises me a lot.
27: It does to me, too.
0: Especially with that Houston defense.
27: I think Houston's going to be really good this
0: year. I do, too.
27: And as a matter of fact, that might be, when if we are going to make predictions, I might be taking Bills-Texans for the AFC Championship game. And I think week one, you may be seeing a preview of that.
0: How about that? How about that little tease into the...
27: In case you were wondering.
0: I'm always wondering, man. Always wondering.
27: Who does he have? Well, that's who I had. But I do think... When you kind of wrote back around to the Cowboys and you look at the situation with Tyler Smith and how is that going to affect them, you got a tough road game against the Giants. Divisional games are always tough. Then you come home against Washington, home against Baltimore, on the road at the Texans.
0: Well, Baltimore is in Rio.
27: In Rio, yes. Yeah. But they're the home team. Yeah, right. Sorry. So you've got two of those games against defenses that are really stout up front, especially that Houston game. You know he's going to miss those first four games. But honestly, you kind of look at this, and what would the thought have been after the first four games? Did anybody say 4-0? Probably not. 3-1, maybe, depending on Baltimore. You know that's going to be a tough game. And can you split the division games? Can you split the Ravens and Texans and go 2-2? If you can do that and you come out of this at 2-2, you'll see where you're at, and potentially that Thursday night game on a short week. That's why I think he's probably going to miss five, unless he's just good to go and totally healthy and has no problems with that hand. Because you get back, play Houston, and then immediately play a Thursday night game against Tampa coming out of Houston on week four.
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2: Sack back, hold down, kick on the way, and it is good! And SMU takes the lead, 27-24, with 21 seconds to play.
3: That was last night, as heard here on The Ticket, your home for SMU football. 19th-ranked SMU beats Florida State in Tallahassee 27-24. And we're going to start there as we go around the college football gridiron. What a perfect way to end the first big weekend of college football, because college football is chaos.
4: That's all it is.
3: And last night in Tallahassee, it was chaos. If that sound quality was a little odd to you, it's because they had to do the game on the phone. They had a phone they were passing back and forth. And that's because they lost all the power when a transformer blew at the stadium in Tallahassee right before kickoff. The stadium went dark. The game was delayed. They finally got some power up and running where they could light the field. But the scoreboards were out for the first half. The press box was out of power. They were broadcasting in the dark. And so listening to that game, because they were on the phone, it was kind of hard to understand at points. But it also made it feel very old school. And the whole game was old school. They didn't have the helmet communication or a clock that you could see in the stadium. And somehow SMU, through all of that and through some sloppy play, gets a big win.
4: Yeah, it was the perfect way to bring this first weekend of college football to an end, because leading into it, there was debate from SMU and Florida State. Should they play the game without a full bank of lights? If you can agree that you can get by without communication and a scoreboard keeping the time on the field. But then I wondered about lighting. I don't know. My best guess was it was like 60 to 70% of the lights were on.
3: Mm-hmm.
4: Okay, that's playable. And then they were having this big discussion as they kept hoping that all the lights would come back. Could they play it tomorrow, which would be today? Well, that's not fair to SMU. They've got another game Saturday.
3: Right.
4: Even though it's against UC Davis, I mean, that's not fair. Could they find another hotel to accommodate everybody to spend the night Monday night? I really thought we were going to have like a Tuesday afternoon game in Tallahassee, but they played it. And the game was strange, too. It looked like two teams that had been sent back to the dressing room a couple of times. I couldn't believe that SMU only had, in the second quarter, a 7-point lead and then a 4-point lead. And then that the game was tied by Florida State in the third quarter, because they had moved the ball up and down the field, but they kept turning it over, getting defensive stops and then fumbling a punt, and Kevin Jennings threw an interception in the end zone. I'm not saying they should have, but they could have been up by, I don't know, 21 or 24 points in the third quarter. But Florida State hung in there, and they needed that last drive to get into field goal range to get that winning field goal, 27-24. I think Florida State is better. I still don't think they're very good, and they're probably going to lose five games. But that's a game that SMU could have lost last night. They found a way to win it. I'm not sure how to square it with everything that went around it. I don't think it was a terribly easy game to play last night.
3: And they won it on the leg of Nick Reed, their kicker. And I think Rich said he's their third kicker in the last 10 games or something. It's been a revolving door. And he missed his first field goal last night, but he made the biggest one.
4: Yeah. So SMU, ranked 19th, gets the win. And Norvell's in some trouble there. I see at least five losses for them, Florida State,
3: probably,
4: given the fact that they play Miami and a lot of the best teams, Louisville, in the ACC. And after two losing seasons, it's pretty amazing that SMU is in a better spot right now in the college football landscape than Florida State.
3: Yes.
4: So that's where it ended early this morning. That game ended after midnight. some other games of interest involving teams in our state. Texas opened with a big win over Texas State, 59-7 in Austin on Saturday. And a lot of things about the Longhorns look really good. Cam Coleman, Ryan Wingo at receiver. I think that's really going to make Arch Manning look better this year. But he had a couple strange throws in that first half, threw an interception at the end of the second quarter. I think their ground game with Hollywood and Relik Brown will be better this year. But, man, their defense let Texas State take it really up and down the field. Then Texas State would shoot themselves in the foot with either a turnover or a missed field goal or a missed fourth down conversion where they had a tight end running wide open. I don't know what to make of this opener either. They won easily, but they've got to clean a lot of things up to get ready for Ohio State on Saturday.
3: Yeah, I think when you have a big game looming, you see this a lot out of really good teams. They may not look that tight. Texas didn't look that tight. They didn't look bad. I thought Archer looked better than he did last season, in the first part. And I think that's the most important thing for Texas moving forward. But I think when you have a game like that, that's what your focus is, sometimes things can get a little loose in the layup game the week before. So I don't put too much in that.
4: No, I don't either. In opening week, I try not to put too much into it just because it is just that. They don't have a preseason, and whatever you see may not be what you see for the rest of the season. And Ohio State has a similar game against Ball State where they win 56-3. That's a team that's put it on Texas these last couple of years. Ought to be really interesting on Saturday when they meet in Austin. I think Texas has a great shot at them and ought to be really good. Ohio State, to start with, probably going to think, so this is the weather in September when they come down. I'm sure it'll be hotter than blazes when they play on Saturday in Austin. Also thought it would be a really good matchup between Oklahoma and Michigan on Saturday. You're going to that game in Ann Arbor. Ought to be an awesome experience. But I'm telling you right now, I know it's just one game, but if you have the extremes, either really good or really bad, Western Michigan made Michigan look terrible on Saturday. And, of course, this comes down to a Hail Mary pass that Michigan completes with 1 second put back on the clock. I've heard it explained logically to where that may have been the right thing to do. It's just not very transparent. And as we talked about with Brian Jones, Michigan looked terrible and the Big Ten looks terrible after the way this thing ended on Saturday. Western Michigan won that game.
3: They absolutely did. They just had to be sick to their stomach. You're sick to your stomach when you surrender a Hail Mary at the end of a game. But when you surrender it on the second chance after a mystery second was put back on the clock, that's double sickness right there.
4: Ugh.
3: There's a funny meme circulating.
4: So bad for those kids.
3: Funny meme circulating on social media, a PSA for Oklahoma fans headed to the Michigan game this weekend. There's a big sign that says, "Welcome to Ann Arbor. Set your clocks back 1 second." They're in a slightly different time zone in Ann Arbor.
4: That's funny right there. That is sports humor.
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5: A new AP Top 25 dropped about 30, 45 minutes ago. And near the top, not much movement. You had Oregon drop 4 spots to number 6, their close game to Boise State. You had LSU move up 3 spots as they were just absolutely dominant over Clemson.
6: Sure.
5: And the most justice that the AP did this week was drop Michigan completely out of the top 25 as they were ranked 16 in the preseason.
7: And I'm really glad that they kept Louisville in the top 25.
5: Oh, for sure.
7: They were 24th, unchanged this week after a 3-point loss at a neutral site against a fun Ole Miss offense. Pretty good half team.
5: Oh, yeah. That is the definition of a half team.
7: Trinidad Shambliss and company. Texas did move up to 4, so you get a 1-4 in Austin Saturday night. That's going to be just absolutely amazing. But the Michigan Wolverines unranked as they welcome in the 11th-ranked Oklahoma Sooners. And OU looked the part in a very winnable game. That was, what, Friday night where they, I think they won 51-0.
5: Which, by the way, the Corby Davidson Diamond Talk bet that night was if the Rangers outscored the Sooners, he would have to do Diamond Talk. And he was nervous for like a minute, and then, you know, they score real quick. And
7: a lot of
5: it
7: bad
5: was, it
7: things.
5: Was over.
7: Like John Mateer would be out for the season, as would his backup.
5: Oh, my gosh. If they were
7: able to not outscore the Rangers that night. But I want to go back to just the Michigan-Western Michigan game as the Wolverines win it on a miracle Hail Mary. 13-12, and I don't know where this ranks as far as like the biggest screw jobs in history. Now, I understand the Big Ten had their own cameras, their own clock. It took them a couple of hours after the result to put things out there for the public to consume. But at that point, you know, everybody was already pissed off enough. Today, we got the news that the MAC is starting to protest after seemingly being pretty cool the last couple of days.
5: Yeah.
7: People at Western Michigan, their coach and their administrators, seemed like they were just going to fall right in line. But I think they should definitely argue because everybody's still very upset about this. I don't know if this is as bad as Colorado, Missouri in 1990, where the Buffaloes were given a fifth down because the refs just completely lost track and they scored on that fifth down to win that game.
5: That was bad.
7: The very late pass interference call on the 0-2 Ohio State-Miami Fiesta Bowl for the national title, which led to Ohio State getting the ball at the one-yard line, scoring, and eventually winning there. And this was somewhat reminiscent of Texas-Nebraska in 09 in the Big 12 title game. Was it Colt McCoy throwing it out of bounds? Looked like all zeros were on the clock, but they go back and put an extra second on. Texas kicks a field goal to beat Nebraska, and that was a conference title. So I don't know where this one ranks, but just in real time, this felt like a massive injustice happened, and we all watched it together.
5: Yes, and the beauty of this moment and this night is everybody was fired up for LSU-Clemson. Clemson had nothing in that game, and we see on the little score bug that, hey, Western Michigan's up on Michigan in the fourth quarter. Let's go check this
7: out. Get over there,
5: and I think everybody flipped over to watch that game. So I saw the last couple possessions when Bryce Underwood fumbles, give Western Michigan the ball back when they have an opportunity to either score a touchdown or run the clock out. Now they end up kicking a field goal.
7: They're fourth of the night.
5: Yeah,
7: that's
5: to go
7: the only
5: ahead.
7: Thing is they didn't score a touchdown. That if they just scored one touchdown, we wouldn't even be having this conversation.
5: With their JUCO kicker that has a very interesting-looking body type for a Division I kicker.
7: He looks like Cray-Tray.
5: He does kind of have a Cray-Tray, I think, has more muscle definition than this Western Michigan kicker has.
7: Gemmed up Cray-Tray, definitely.
5: But shout out, I mean, in Western Michigan going to the Big House against a 16th-ranked team, Kyle Whittingham's first game, and then when Michigan gets the ball back, you can hear the entire crowd chanting "Fire Kyle" as they've basically resigned that this game is over. They're getting their ass kicked, and they throw the last Hail Mary, which goes out the back of the end zone. Bryce Underwood, if he can, I mean, he's a sophomore. He was the number one recruit in the nation a couple years ago. Michigan's paying him more than the Louisiana purchase cost, which I saw that meme floating around the internet. He's not a good quarterback.
7: No,
5: he can
7: honestly
5: throw the ball far, but that's it.
7: I don't know how Oklahoma's only a 5.5-point favorite right now. And there was a very tepid endorsement of Bryce Underwood from Whittingham on Monday. And honestly, if you're going to make one pick this week, just load up on the Sooners right now, because this is not a good Michigan team, especially with him as the signal caller. Now, we do have some homer calls here. Let's get the Michigan one out of the way. And I do want to just still credit J.J. Buchanan for making an incredible catch on the Hail Mary.
5: That was beautiful.
7: It really was. He goes up
5: It shouldn't have counted, but it was a great-looking catch.
7: But he goes up over like three defenders on top of his own players, makes a catch, falls in the end zone, and Michigan radio went nuts.
6: Mustard's crowding the line of scrimmage here, which is interesting. 1, 2, 3, 4, 5, 6 up front. Underwood takes the snap. Now they rush four. Back to pass. Back at his own 40. He's going to let it go. This one's coming down in the end zone. It is caught! Touchdown! Wolverines! Touchdown!
8: Touchdown! Are you serious?
6: Absolute
8: Absolute miracle.
9: Are you serious?
8: It's Mason Bonner. No, it's not Mason Bonner. Who's at the bottom of that pile? JJ Buchanan? It's JJ Buchanan. Unbelievable.
10: That's the end of the game.
9: There's your miracle. There is your miracle.
8: Are they going to review this? Is there any doubt?
9: No, I think the referee said it was the game.
8: John, we called it, baby.
11: Oh, God.
7: So and was that the sideline reporter screaming?
11: I think it was somebody, either the color guy or a sideline reporter. And the thing was, this happened so fast where the first Hail Mary out of the back of the end zone, the broadcast is saying, like, oh, my gosh, this Western Michigan team is going to have such a great bus ride back to Kalamazoo.
7: Yeah, the
11: and
7: Mac attack.
11: What a great win
7: Eagle,
11: for the Mac and a good win for them. And then they say, okay, it's a second left. And I'm just kind of thinking, okay, they're going to run one more Hail Mary. The first one was so bad, but what if he catches it? But, and then he catches it. I'm like, okay, we saw that there were 0 seconds when the first one happened. Mm-hmm. They got absolutely screwed.
7: They did. And as you're watching them get ready for that play, the Western Michigan players have to gather their composure after celebrating. And you see the defensive back saying, hey, bat it down. But honestly, J.J. Buchanan went up and over everyone.
11: Yeah.
7: So as much as should not have counted, that was an incredible play. And, of course, you have the wild-ass Michigan radio call. And on the other side, this is what the Western Michigan Broncos radio team had to say about it.
12: Underwood looks over that Bronco defense.
13: They're showing blitz, Robin. Let's see if they bring some extra guys.
12: Looks like they might be bringing some.

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1: The game, and Michigan wins it on a Hail Mary with 1 second left in the game. Unbelievable. Final score, Michigan 13, Western Michigan 12.
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5: Bob's World.
2: Bob's World. Brought to you by
5: Golf.
6: Bob's American World. Leak Detection.
2: Bob's Here World. Is Bob.
7: All right, thank you, thank you.
5: Flip-flops.
7: I'd like to tell you a little more about this small town I found over the weekend called New York City. So one thing I love about, I think most people love this, right? You love going to a foreign city, or not a foreign city, a city you're not familiar with, a big city, a grand city with lots of history. And you just want to randomly explore in the morning. Does anybody like the random city walk that they don't know much about of the city, but they got to do this? Or, like Dave and I, you're in San Francisco. At some point this week, we got to walk the bridge.
2: Yeah.
7: We got to walk the Golden Gate Bridge, right?
8: Yeah, maybe look up which park it's actually in before you get in an Uber.
2: Like that was
7: But we got there.
2: That was part of the allure back in my running days of, I'm going to go run a city. Like if I'm visiting, or I'm just going to go.
7: Always.
2: Just go.
7: Always. It's a fun part of the morning is let's just explore. I want to see part of the city. Sunday it was destination walk with my friend Ray, who you guys know.
2: Mm-hmm.
7: And Saturday and Monday was more let's just wander. Sally and I did the Wander Central Park walk. So romantic.
2: Mm.
7: And then Monday...
2: Did you go to Strawberry Fields?
7: We did.
2: Okay.
7: We did.
2: You have to.
7: We also saw the dudes who were hustling for cash with the acrobat show or whatever you want to call it, the tumbling and it's insane. Like, the level of athleticism made us think a great bet payoff would be like... You have to go out there with a boombox and get a crowd gathered around.
2: All right, everybody.
7: And then you're just trying to put feats of strength show yourself to see at what point.
2: What are we doing here?
7: You're just uncontrollably laughing and they disperse. But anyway, so Sunday it was let's walk the Brooklyn Bridge because Ray had never done that. And I'm like, you've never walked the Brooklyn Bridge? That's one of the... must walks of any American big city, and it's an easy one. And so about 8 a.m., the body clocks get us mobilizing, and the little ladies stay to slumber. And so off we go. And it's the Brooklyn Bridge, and it's early on a Sunday morning. And so for the most part, you're just kind of out there. Now, there are always people. There will, if you go to New York City, you won't find a time where you have something to yourself because it's a holiday weekend in a destination city. And so lots of people. But the first thing that really jumped out at me, and I would like to place a warning right here. You don't have to send an email. You don't have to send a message. You don't have to send a tweet response. I know this is about to sound like old guy.

0: But at what point does everybody have enough pictures of themselves?
1: Never. Ever, ever, ever, ever, ever.
0: And at what point of the week is the hot map or the heat map saying this would be a good time to put on the cutest little outfit and go get a bunch of pictures on the Brooklyn Bridge?
2: Yeah. Settle down, guys.
0: Of young influencer.
3: Was it golden hour? Did you still have sunrise happening at this hour?
0: No, I don't think so. I think it was just a normal Sunday morning. Maybe they thought there'd be less foot traffic so that they can strike a pose on the Brooklyn Bridge in any manner of ways and, like, stop traffic because... Hold on. She's trying to get this shot right here, guys.
1: I swear to God. I just can't.
0: The outfit change is over. Now try this outfit and try this pose. Okay, if I can get you guys just to hold on just for a second. We're just going to get this photo. The light's perfect. Okay,
1: can't.
0: Okay, so...
1: They're my enemy.
0: But it's the Brooklyn Bridge, right? No big deal, right? We're fine. Just stop being old. Let people take their picture. Let people do what they want. Yes, I agree on all of this. So then Ray. So we've gone down and back. Probably a mile and a quarter each direction, if I were to guess. Mm-hmm. Not a very long walk. If you're going for your 10,000 steps, that will only get you about half the way. He says, hey, let's walk over to the World Trade Center. Let's walk over to the 9/11 memorial site. And I'm like, is that close to the Brooklyn Bridge? I feel like that's a long ways over. He said, no, it says here it's 13-minute walk.
1: Perfect.
0: 13 minutes from the bridge to the World Trade Center site? No problem. And it was no problem. It was a lovely little add-on. And we head down there. And I've been probably to the 9/11 memorial, I would guess, 5 times. It feels like part of almost every New York trip I've taken. But like the Stars road trips, the Super Bowl, Big Foe is through.
1: Mm-hmm.
0: Oh, delightful. And so... we get down to 9/11, and of course, it occurred to us several times over the weekend that this Friday is the 25th anniversary of 9/11. 25 years since Paul in, and it's always a meaningful stop. I don't know how many times you guys have been there, but the job they did with the 9/11 memorial is very, very impressive. It's the fountain. I don't even know how you call it, what you would call it, but it's the exact.
3: It's the footprint of the two.
0: It's
3: towers.
0: The footprint, yeah. Of yes, and it's got each name and nice bold letters, and so you. The second you get there, it feels almost involuntary, but you're like reaching for your hat. Like, I shouldn't have a hat on right now. This is an important site, and I should treat it with the respect of any memorial, you know, Tomb of the Unknown Soldier or whatever you are. It just feels, it's a very powerful place.
1: Very.
0: And so as you're reflecting, as you're thinking, as you're trying to ponder where did the 25 years go, all that. You look over to your left.
3: Selfie stick.
0: And there are more influencers.
1: Are they trying to act sad?
0: With their cleavage. No.
1: What?
0: No, dude. They are putting stuff on the gram at important places in New York City. And to...
1: oh, my God. 9/11.
4: They're doing TikTok dances on the rubble.
0: Bro, I could not believe it. Now, again...
3: well, they weren't born when
1: but
3: it happened.
1: It doesn't matter.
0: That's a great point. That's also a great point.
1: Do they do the same thing like at Pearl Harbor? Pearl Harbor!
0: Hey, guys. Make sure you hit like and subscribe. I am here. It just felt a little much as old man to realize that the same people getting their photo... spread done with the cutest outfit that we brought specifically for this Instagram opportunity was at the 9/11 memorial.
1: I don't get it.
0: Like, do we?
1: Do these people, when they post things like this, are people like, oh my God, that's adorbs? Or are there people going, do you know where you are? To quote a great person, do you have any idea what you're doing?
0: That just felt like too far, man.
1: Yes, it's
0: that
1: gross.
0: That felt like way, way too far.
3: Well, I mean, they weren't dressed like a sexy stewardess.
0: Dave?
1: There were no themes, Dave, but they were also not probably doing the appropriate thing.
3: Well, what if they captioned it, Never Forget?
0: They probably did. That's probably the shield.
3: Yeah, you know what? That's all they have to do.
1: I'll never forget this as long as I live.
0: I'm staying in such great shape to not forget.
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0: Morning, P1. Sticker brought to you by Game Day Men's Health. Cowboys back at the start today, prepping for the season opener against the Giants on Sunday. Brian Schottenheimer believes this team much improved over last year's squad.
1: A lot better. They've come together from a cultural standpoint quickly as well. I think the talent is better. I think that these guys are playing with a lot of confidence coming out of training camp and preseason. And part of what we're trying to do this week is to do the same thing.
0: Giants themselves appear to have improved as well with the hiring of Jim Harbaugh as the head coach and quarterback Jackson Dart now in his second year. Schottenheimer aware of the upgrades from the division rivals.
1: They've done a really nice job. Obviously, it starts with getting Coach Harbaugh, a terrific coach, a lot of respect for him, but they've spent money and resources, and you look at their front, very experienced.
0: Dart started just 12 games in his rookie campaign, throwing for 2,200 yards, 15 touchdowns, while adding nearly 500 more yards, 9 scores on the ground. Schottenheimer, a big fan of the New York QB.
1: I love the way the guy plays, man. I think you see the team loves the way he plays. I think the guy's very athletic. They've done a nice job pairing him with Matt Nagy, Greg Roman. They've got some things that fit them from the RPO game to the way they want to use some of the quarterback run game stuff.
0: The defense is looking to be not the worst in the league this year as the baseline for improvement under new DC Christian Parker. Cowboys head coach gives the keys to this matchup in particular.
1: They're going to have a number of things for us that we haven't seen. What do? You trust your rules. They're going to be in an 11-man formation, more than likely, quarterback plus 10 others, and might be 3 on one side, 2 on the other. But as long as within the rules, I think we'll probably be able to get lined up. It's going to come down to who makes plays.
0: What should help on the defensive side is the addition of future Hall of Fame edge rusher Von Miller, who Schottenheimer has an update on.
1: I think he is. In terms of play time and the roster numbers and all those things, we'll finalize that. But I don't see any reason from a physical standpoint that Von wouldn't be ready to play this week. If he's one of the guys that makes it, then he will, but we haven't had those discussions yet.
0: Kickoff at 7:20 on Sunday. Cowboys countdown kickoff 5:00 on the ticket. NFL season kicks off tonight with a Super Bowl rematch between the Patriots and the Seahawks. It'll be banner-raising night for Seattle, as it's also the home opener for the reigning champs. Seahawks dominated the title game last year to the tune of a 29-13 victory. This marks just the third time in NFL history that there's a Super Bowl rematch in Week 1, last time being 2016 when the Broncos faced the Panthers. This matchup also containing the two highest-paid cornerbacks in NFL history, as Devin Witherspoon, the first to get the big-time deal from Seattle last month, 4 years for $132 million. New England and Christian Gonzalez topped that earlier this week at 4 years, $135 million. Kickoff scheduled for 7:20. Make sure to catch all the action starting at 7:00 after the Hardline right here on the ticket. A blow to the 49ers defense as it prepares to face the Rams in Australia tomorrow. Defensive tackle Alfred Collins suffered a torn patellar tendon in practice and is out for the year. 2022 Defensive Player of the Year Nick Bosa is expected to be ready for San Francisco, as is All-Pro tight end George Kittle. Amidst a growing legal battle, LSU has finalized its 105-man roster for the year and left off the two former pros at the heart of the controversy. Tight end Daquan Wright and defensive tackle Xavien Harris cleared by a judge last week to return for a fifth year of college despite signing with NFL teams earlier this year. Meanwhile, the NCAA has filed a federal lawsuit against LSU and Lane Kiffin, with an apparent vote tomorrow to determine whether to expel LSU from the conference. After the controversial Michigan-Western Michigan ending this weekend, the NCAA issuing new guidance for handling the game clock on reviews. New rule states the official time for all college football games is the time displayed on the in-stadium clock, and that a replay review should be decided based on the embedded game clock in the program feed. If the broadcaster unable to provide an embedded game clock, the replay official will use the game clock graphic displayed on the broadcast. Had this rule been in place Saturday, Michigan would not have received the extra play, and Western Michigan would have won 12-7. Rangers and Mariners starting a set of three in Seattle, a hot start for the Texas Bats. Corey Seager homering in the first and helping spark 9 runs by the fifth inning. Cal Quantrill goes 6 innings, allowing 3 runs. The bullpen does their part, and it's a 10-5 series opening win for the Rangers. Unfortunately, they're not able to make up any ground in the playoff hunt as the Astros take down the Phillies 6-5. And the Guardians defeat the Orioles 9-5. That does keep Houston 2 games ahead of Texas in the AL West, and Cleveland a game and a half up to the final wild card spot. Two teams go again this afternoon in a 3-10 first pitch. Cody Bradford on the mound for Texas. 0-4-6 starts since making his season debut last month, looking for his first win in 2 years due to injury. Meanwhile, Cade Anderson on the mound for Seattle. 0-1 with a 5.4 ERA in his first 3 career starts. Ticker also service of Eatsy's Market and Bakery. 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That is the Ticket Ticker. I'm Ryan Baldwin. Coming up on the Musers pregame show, the first visit of the football season with NFL insider Ed Werder on Sports Radio 96.7 and 13 to the Ticket.
2: Once again, We have our NFL insider, Ed Werder. For years, you read him in the Dallas Morning News and watched him on ESPN. You can still see him on WFAA. And throughout the football season, he'll join us every Tuesday at this time to talk Cowboys and NFL. Good morning, Ed.
3: Good morning, guys. I thought I'd be ready for the start of the NFL season, but my thumb kind of hurts this morning for some reason.
2: We're gonna put you out for a while. Yeah, it does sound
3: like hitting that space bar.
2: it's a tough injury for the Cowboys to learn about this week. I mean, we were talking earlier. We were all blindsided by it. I bet Tyler Smith's teammates were pretty blindsided about it whenever they found out about it, either yesterday or over the weekend, that, man, our best player up front is out for maybe as much as six games.
3: Yeah, it was a bit of a shock, I think, at the start. I went out there yesterday, and, Brian Schottenheimer, during his news conference, obviously made this revelation, which was completely unexpected, that here they are a week before the start of their season with a division opponent in week one. And similar to last year, they unexpectedly lose their best defensive player forever when they trade Micah Parsons. And now, six nights before they open against the Giants, they have the unexpected change of plans regarding Tyler Smith and, you know, have to bring in TJ Bass to make the start. And, you know, Schottenheimer didn't really reveal. He said that he had been having an issue with his thumb for some time, and they decided to be proactive and get ahead of it and do it now, which I think he was trying to say, you know, we didn't want to have to deal with this throughout the season and wonder when he was 6 weeks. Let's just miss these 4 to 6 weeks to start the season when we have better control over it. But understandably, the fan base is reacting with outrage as if the Cowboys had committed some egregious sin themselves in not getting this done during the offseason or during training camp and having him ready closer to the start of the season. And my understanding about that is that it's sort of a tough thing in that, you know, given the rules the way they are for the off season and the number of practices you're allowed to have, they really didn't have but two padded practices after they came back from Arizona and resumed workouts at the Star. And during that process, he was having a problem with it. He was having pain, and they were trying to come up with equipment, you know, options that might help him get through it, play through it. And ultimately that didn't work. And that's why he's having the surgery this morning, as opposed to maybe, you know, a couple of weeks ago when he would have been ready closer to the beginning of the year. So for fans who don't understand and think the Cowboys just unnecessarily delayed this, obviously there's a more logical explanation, and that's the one I was given.
4: Well, it'll be interesting to watch that offensive line, certainly here in week one and for the next however many weeks Smith is out, because not only do you have that situation at guard now, but the two tackle spots coming into this season seem still a bit unsettled. How do you think they are entering week one at those two spots?
3: Well, and you're talking about a quarterback who, you know, is in his age 33 season, and he's coming off a year where, despite all the talk about you're going to run the football and be a balanced offense, he attempted 600 passes, the most in his career, the second most in the entire league to Bo Nix. And so you've got to be able to protect your quarterback better than they've done it in recent years. And they seem sold on Tyler Guyton as the starting left tackle. I mean, they opened camp and said, hey, we're going to have competition for the job. And then, you know, like an hour later, Nate Thomas was already out of the competition.
4: right.
3: So it seemed like it was sort of a foregone conclusion that they wanted Guyton to be the starter. But now they go and they, you know, acquire Broderick Jones, a swing tackle, and they're open about the fact that, hey, we want him to compete with Terrence Steele for the right tackle position. And Schottenheimer said yesterday that competition, in his mind, continues into the season. So at any point this year, you know, depending on how Steele performs, he could find himself out of the starting lineup. So, yeah, there, it is, to me, the edges on this team on both sides of the ball are really the biggest question marks. You know, they don't really have a dominant edge rusher anymore. I think Von Miller can be a very good complementary player, and maybe Ezeraku in this scheme will be far more effective than he was his rookie year, you know, provided he doesn't punch somebody and get kicked out of the game again. But I think the offensive line is, in general, a question. The good thing for the Cowboys week one, at least, is the Giants don't have Dexter Lawrence anymore. Up front, one of the you know, hardest defensive tackles in all of football to block. He's now in Cincinnati. And while they've used a lot of first-round picks on their defensive line, most of those guys are perimeter-type, edge-rush-type players. Although, you know, John Harbaugh and his staff now have almost a full week to figure out a way to maybe use some of these guys to exploit the fact that the Cowboys have a backup at left guard.
2: Yeah, and the Giants do have some talent on that side of the ball. They do have the new head coach who you mentioned. How much better do you think they will be? What sort of team do the Cowboys see on Sunday?
3: Well, the Giants are one of two teams that have finished last each of the last two seasons in the NFL, and they've had double-digit losses in eight of their last nine seasons. That's something John Harbaugh only experienced once in 18 years with the Ravens.
2: Wow.
3: So I think everybody, you know, Brian Schottenheimer talked yesterday about how much respect he has for Harbaugh and the way he builds teams and the kind of teams he has. I mean, we all know the demeanor that the Ravens had the entire two decades that John Harbaugh was there. You know, they're a tough physical team. They're usually really good in all three phases of the game. The defense kind of slipped, I think, late in his tenure there, and is what resulted in ultimately them making the change. He and Greg Roman, who's with him now in New York, they understand the best use of a mobile quarterback, which Jackson Dart offers them that opportunity. I don't think he's going to run around like Lamar Jackson did early in his career. He's going to be under center far more often than he has been in his first year in the NFL. But yeah, I think they're going to be a much more competitive team. They've sort of been the doormats for the Cowboys in the Dak Prescott era. What are they, 16-2 against the Giants? So I think that he will be the reason that they become a more competitive program and get back to, you know, making appearances in the playoffs on a regular basis. I just don't know if he can do it the first year.
4: Yeah, the Cowboys have had a hard time beating John Harbaugh over the years. He's 4-1 as a head coach against Dallas. Now, that's not been with the Giants, so and the Giants have had a hard time beating the Cowboys, so we'll see what gives. I'm interested to find out if you think that this Cowboys defense, which has been the talk of the last couple of seasons and just how bad they've been, are they really going to be as good as everybody thinks out of the gate with a new coordinator and a bunch of new faces all trying to learn this system? Can they really be that much improved this quickly?
3: Well, I think they've taken the same approach that they did in 2021 after Mike McCarthy's first year, and they fired Mike Nolan, who at the time his defense had allowed the most points in franchise history since surpassed last season by Matt Eberflus's defense. But yeah, I mean, there has been constant change. Christian Parker, you know, is their fourth defensive coordinator in 4 years. This is something he's never done before. He's obviously highly regarded, and he's, you know, worked under Vance Joseph in Denver, Vic Fangio in Denver and Philadelphia. So, you know, he is hot. You know, people think he can do this. Can he do it from the start of his first season ever, calling plays and designing game plans? There's a lot of confidence in him out at the Star, but he still has to prove it. And it's interesting that they've had this dramatic transformation in personnel on the defensive side of the ball, and yet you look and it's like a lot of veteran players are involved in that. You know, Quinnen Williamson, you know, Von Miller and Kenny Clark. And so it hasn't Jalen Thompson. So it's not just a bunch of young players that they've got to integrate. They have a lot of veteran players, but I think it says everything about how bad the leadership was on that side of the ball that when they elected four captains, two on defense this year, the two captains elected by their teammates were Quinnen Williams and Kenny Clark, two guys who weren't even on the team this time last year.
2: Yeah. Well, the NFC East seems to be better. Many expect Washington to bounce back. Philly, you would have to say on balance that they're still the team to beat in the division. What sort of optimism do you have for the Cowboys to have double-digit wins and win the East?
3: I really think they can win 11 or more games. You know, they've got a difficult schedule. They play five playoff teams from last year on the road this year, which ties for the most in the NFL on anybody's schedule. And obviously they were not competitive last year against those types of teams. I think they went 1-4, 1-5 in Shoddy's first year. The Eagles, to me, are still – it's still between Dallas and Philadelphia to me. I mean, over the last 4 years, the Eagles have the most wins in the NFL. They're 50-18. They've been to the playoffs five straight years. They've been to the Super Bowl twice. and won the Lombardi once. And there's a lot of talk about all the changes with Sean Mannion, you know, as the offensive coordinator in Philadelphia. Again, another coach who's coming in and getting the quarterback out of the shotgun, going to play him under center. That's going to be a challenge for Jalen Hurts, but he's been versatile. He's had to deal with constant system changes throughout the course of his career, and yet he still has almost 70% of his starts. And everybody thinks they're going to be a lot better on defense than they were a year ago, that they'll run the football more effectively. So they have their challenges too in Philadelphia, but I still expect that Dallas and Philadelphia are significantly better than Washington or the Giants this year.
4: Vegas has Brian Schottenheimer as the sixth most likely coach to be fired first this season. We don't see that happening, but I'm sure there is a number out there, a record that the Cowboys would need to start for him to be the first to let go. What do you think that line is where he isn't safe, either at some point during the season or the end of the season?
3: Well, they've won 7 games 2 years in a row under 2 different head coaches and 2 different coordinators. I think the front office out at the Star doesn't necessarily hold Schottenheimer accountable for last year because they undermined him by hiring Matt Eberflus as a defensive coordinator and the failure that led to. That was not Schottenheimer's fault. Schottenheimer didn't know Matt Eberflus. Matt Eberflus told me he didn't know Brian Schottenheimer. He researched him and decided he could work with them, but he was trusting the Joneses and accepting the job. And so it was sort of a forced marriage for Schottenheimer, right? I mean, he's getting his first chance to be a head coach. He's not really in a position to leverage everybody he wants on his staff, not in Dallas. In Dallas, it's different than anywhere else. Everywhere else, they would probably let you just hire your coaching staff. Here, you have to negotiate that. And so that's, the biggest change this offseason was that Jerry and Steven and Will McClay have really trusted the coaches. They've trusted Schottenheimer. They've let him make decisions that not every head coach around here has been empowered to make in recent years. And so he's determined the personnel they're going to have on that side of the ball. He was highly involved in hiring the defensive coordinator, Christian Parker. So really this season is where you judge his ability to run an entire football team. He showed you again last year what he can do calling plays with a healthy quarterback. I mean, had, you know, a 4,000-yard passer and 2,000-yard receivers, a 1,000-yard rusher. They were one of the best offensive teams in football, even though the defense put them in compromising situations all year long. So I don't really think that he's in danger, even if they miss the playoffs for a third straight year. I don't necessarily think he's in jeopardy of losing his job this early in his tenure.
2: Well, everything you just outlined there is why it's been 30-some-odd years since Super Bowl 30. It's been a long, long drought for this team. And the journey starts on Sunday night. It's great to have you with us, Ed, during the football season. And wonder what we'll be talking about next Tuesday morning. You never know with this team.
3: I'm sure it'll be something very controversial and something people have a hard time understanding.
2: That's why we got you. Thanks, Ed.
3: Thanks for having me back. Looking forward to a great year.
2: You bet.
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15: Ticker brought to you by Frankel and Frankel Injury Attorneys and Wellborn Garage. Cowboys back at the Star, prepping for the Giants on Sunday. Brian Schottenheimer on the defensive keys for the season opener.
16: They're going to have a number of things for us that we haven't seen. What do? You trust your rules. They're going to be in an 11-man formation, more than likely, quarterback plus 10 others, and might be 3 on one side, 2 on the other. But as long as within the rules, I think we'll probably be able to get lined up. It's going to come down to who makes plays.
15: Cowboys and Giants kick off at 7:20. Cowboys countdown to kick off at 5 on the ticket. Meanwhile, the NFL season can get started tonight with the Patriots and Seahawks meeting in Seattle. A rematch of Super Bowl 60, which Seattle dominated 29-13, coverage at 7 o'clock on the ticket. Rangers open their series with the Mariners with a 10-5 victory. The win does not get Texas closer in the playoff race, since Houston and Cleveland also picked up victories. Game 2 today at 3:10. ticker also a service of Monkey Sports. 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
18: Good morning. It is 6 o'clock here on America's favorite radio station, The Ticket, and this is America's favorite morning show, The Musers. We're here until 9 o'clock this morning. Football kicks off in earnest this week. Everybody will be playing this weekend, including the NFL. And so we assembled a pigskin panel this morning for the first time this football season. At 7:55 for two segments, it'll be Tim Kalbyshaw from the Dallas Morning News and SportsDayDFW.com. He's our permanent panel member. And then we rotate Ticket superstars in each week. And this week, to kick us off, it's Bob Sturm from the Hardline.
19: Hey there, Bob.
18: So looking forward to the pigskin panel as we preview Cowboys-Giants and this entire NFL season starting at 7:55 this morning. And the NFL season does kick off tonight. We get the Super Bowl rematch on NBC, the odd Wednesday kickoff of the NFL season, Patriots at Seahawks from Lumen Field, where it's supposed to be a perfect 75 degrees. Seattle is a three-point favorite. I can't wait to see real football after being subjected to preseason football for the last month. I think the Seahawks are going to be great again. They may very well win it all again. I'm picking the Rams this year, like most people, but Seattle's going to be right there in the mix. I feel like there might be a step-back season for the Patriots. I do not think they're going to be in the Super Bowl, and I had to pick my preseason divisions and Super Bowl matchup and all of that for the Dallas Morning News again. Against my better judgment, I've decided to pick games with all the writers one more year.
19: Oh, no.
18: I don't have the Patriots making the playoffs. And I
19: can see that.
18: I think the Vrabel stuff, it was just such a weird offseason for them, and they were such a shock to get to the Super Bowl last year. I think they have a step back this year.
19: And it's probably not fair to say this, but I think if Bo Nix was healthy in the playoffs, I don't think they get there last year.
18: That's right.
19: I think that's a really good pick. Every year we have a handful of teams league-wide that don't go back to the postseason. I think the Patriots, for all those things you mentioned, are a great candidate. Boy, Seattle's really interesting. That's what made Hard Knocks so good. It's so tough to repeat. They don't have Kenneth Walker III.
18: Mm-hmm.
19: But that Jadarian Price, the rookie from Notre Dame, really looks good. But Walker was such a big part of their identity.
18: I know.
19: Especially late in the season and in the postseason. But they got the best receiver. They got a really good quarterback. Just about everyone's back on their defense.
18: A hell of a defense.
19: Wow. So good.
18: Yeah. That's going to be the best battle of the year, that Seahawks-Rams battle in the NFC West.
19: And I think tonight will look a lot like the Super Bowl.
18: I do, too.
19: I think the Seahawks will clobber them tonight.
18: I do, too. We get 49ers-Rams tomorrow. That is from Melbourne, Australia. They go down under. We learned that Aaron Donald did not make that trip. What a shock. Sure, that was part of his agreement coming back.
19: Yeah,
18: I'll see you in week two.
19: Yeah.
18: But I'm not going to Australia.
19: That sounds terrible. I'm not going to travel overseas. What do you think about that? Open tonight, then another game tomorrow night?
18: Well,
19: I mean, it's...
18: It'll work.
19: It's great. I'm sure the numbers will be big, and we'll all be fine with it. It's just... What's next year? Tuesday, Wednesday, Thursday?
18: Right. It doesn't bother me too much. Now Tuesday is the only day that the NFL has never played on, because with this Wednesday game, they've now played Wednesday, Thursday, Friday, Saturday, Sunday, Monday.
19: Yeah, but you watch. They'll get a hold of those MAC numbers on Tuesday night and think, hey, wait a minute. I bet we could do really well.
18: Wouldn't shock me if next year the opener is on a Tuesday, and then we have a Wednesday game and a Thursday game, and then the Sunday schedule.
19: Yeah.
18: And the Sunday schedule, of course, includes the Cowboys. You mentioned how every year there'll be two or three, maybe four teams in each conference that made the playoffs the year before and then miss. And so that means there'll be three or four new teams that miss the playoffs the year before and make it. And it's hard to figure out which teams those will be because you can't expect teams, you know, most people at least, like New England that made the Super Bowl, can't imagine that they'd miss the playoffs the next year, but it happens. Yep. Cowboys could be one of those teams, and I think they will be one of those teams that missed the playoffs last year but make it this year. In the paper, I also had to predict the Cowboys' record for the season, and I have them at 9-7. And I had the lowest expectation for this team. All the other writers, including Tim Kalishaw, had them at 11-5 or 10-6. So expectations are really, really high for this Cowboys team. Now, I don't have them going as far as you do, but I think they're back in the playoffs this year.
19: Yeah, I think they're a playoff team. So you have 9 wins, 9-8.
18: Sorry, yeah, 9-8. Okay. Sorry, I was operating under the old 16-game schedule.
19: I know, it's still
18: schedule.
19: Tough to get used to.
18: Yeah, a winning record, 9-8, but I don't really have them advancing in the playoffs.
19: Yeah, that, well, hey, you're safe. That's been a very safe pick here the last 31 years. You know, I heard Moose Johnston on the Hardline yesterday, and he was saying there's a lot of people, just as Dallas-Fort Worth fans are fired up for the Cowboys, that the arrival of John Harbaugh has some thinking that one of those bounce-up teams this year will be the Giants.
18: Yep, could be. You never know. Can't wait to get it all started. Cowboys and Giants will kick it off on Sunday night at East Rutherford MetLife Stadium, and it's been forever since the Cowboys did anything. And that leads me to the book I'm currently reading. I got an advanced copy of The Game by Peter King, our longtime weekly football guest who retired a couple of years ago, the Hall of Fame sports writer, Sports Illustrated. He would join us every week talking NFL football. Well, Peter, in retirement, has written a book. And I got this copy because, you know, we know Peter King. It doesn't go on sale officially until October 25th, I believe.
19: Wow.
18: And I'm about 100 pages in. And what I do when I read, because I know I'll be reviewing these books on the show, is I dog-ear pages that have something interesting. And then when I get ready to do a review on the show, I go back and I read through those pages that I dog-eared. I've stopped doing it with this book because I want to dog-ear every single page.
19: Peter's amazing.
18: There is something interesting, and he starts from the beginning, and he just gives you notes and stories about his 40 years covering the NFL. And it's such a great ride because that's our wheelhouse.
19: Yeah.
18: You know, he started in the mid-80s as a beat writer for the Cincinnati Bengals, and that's, you know, when we were in college, and we're kind of about the same age as Peter. And so the whole thing is just an incredible trip down memory lane. And I've just read a couple of chapters on the 90s Cowboys, and he writes a great chapter about how they were built and the Jimmy-Jerry relationship, and then the next chapter is about Dion. It's really, really good stuff. And there was a story in here that I don't remember ever hearing. Maybe we've talked about this, but it did not ring a bell. But you know how we love Jimmy Johnson stories.
19: Oh, yeah.
18: And there are some great Jimmy stories in this book. But this one stood out to me because I don't remember it. And Peter writes at the end of this Cowboys chapter, one more Cowboys story. The next season, after they won their first Super Bowl, with Dallas heading to their second consecutive Super Bowl, game tickets were distributed 6 days before the game to players. Defensive lineman Chad Hennings turned away from the 13 tickets he had in an envelope at his locker for a few moments, and when he looked for them, they were gone. The stolen tickets got Johnson's attention. That night, at a team meeting, Johnson brought in team security officer Ben Nix and addressed the team about Hennings' missing tickets. If those tickets end up back in Chad's hands in the next 12 hours, it's a dead issue, and there will be no repercussions, Johnson said. If Chad doesn't get those tickets, then Ben will take over. He turned to Nix. Ben, if they don't turn up, I want you to do everything possible to find out who took them. Then to the team. When I find out who took them, I'll fine you the maximum amount I can. In all probability, I will cut you. I will make sure word gets around the league and you will never play in the NFL again.
20: Oh my gosh.
18: 10 hours later, Johnson walked into the team's breakfast room at the hotel in Atlanta. Knicks handed him the tickets. Somebody probably had a weak moment and had to be reminded that we're a team, Johnson said, and I think the guys respected the fact that I could do some damage if they don't do what I say. That, said Troy Aikman, was one of Jimmy's proudest moments as our coach.
19: I had never heard that before.
18: I had not either.
19: And see the psychology that Jimmy used there with the team, and all of a sudden the tickets are back.
18: The flat-out threat to blackball the player.
21: Yeah, what deep psychology that is.
18: So I can't... It'll take me a full week, I think, to review Peter's book because there's so many great stories in it. But we'll talk a lot about it, and hopefully we can get Peter on also in October when it comes out.
19: Peter was so well-connected, and he always did such a good job of investigating the story, not, you know, try to play gotcha with someone, but just right. Details like that.
18: Yes.
19: He's just really good at it.
18: And the book is just full of these stories that I'm reading, and I'm thinking, wow, I've never heard this story.
19: That's awesome.
18: All right, 6:10 on the ticket. Coming up next, it's Gordo and the O-Deck.
21: Well, they only made one mistake, or 50, next.
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5: 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Brian Schottenheimer acknowledging the changes for New York.
6: They've done a really nice job. Obviously, it starts with getting Coach Harbaugh, a terrific coach. 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
5: A 7:20 kickoff Sunday with Cowboys counting to kickoff at 5 on the Ticket. Super Bowl rematch to start the NFL season tonight. Patriots versus Seahawks in Seattle. Just the third time in NFL history the two championship teams meet in Week 1. Coverage starts at 7 on the Ticket. Three different Rangers, Homer in a 10-5 victory over the Mariners. Corey Seager, Wyatt Langford, Danny Jansen all mashing the long ball. Series rolls on at 3:10 today. 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
8: 6:18 on The Ticket. It's Wednesday morning with the Musers. Coming up later this hour at 6:55, yesterday was another explosive day in college football. What the SEC said to LSU, what LSU did in response, what the NCAA has said and what rule has changed about clock management at the end of the game for the officials in the wake of that Michigan disaster. So much to get to coming up at 6:55. But first, it's the Observation Deck with Gordo, brought to us by Tylock Nasser Vision and Generator Supercenter.
9: A group of guys pulled off one of the largest cryptocurrency thefts in U.S. history. They somehow duped this stranger out of Bitcoin worth $240 million, and then they tried to hide their digital fingerprint by converting it into all these different coins and, you know, muddying the waters. And so they tried to launder the stolen Bitcoin. These guys were all in their late teens and early 20s. And they committed this heist back in August of 2024. But they were eventually caught because they went on a wild spending spree after they thought they'd gotten away with it.
10: I like money.
9: They purchased fleets of sports cars.
10: Fleets?
9: They flew on private jets.

0: nuts. They hired security guards and rented mansions in Miami and the Hamptons. And the ringleader, which was this 22-year-old guy named Malone Lamb.
1: What?
2: Malone Lamb.
0: He spent...
3: Sodded.
0: He spent, in one evening, at a Los Angeles nightclub, he spent $569,000.
2: Oh, my gosh.
0: In one night at one club.
1: Was it at a casino where he's gambling that, or he just spent that on booze?
0: No, this says a Los Angeles nightclub.
1: Wow. That is hard to do.
2: It's a record.
0: Raise any red flags? He is an eighth grade dropout, by the way, from Singapore. That's what will be in George's Wikipedia biography later this morning. That he is an eighth grade dropout from Singapore.
2: My grandfather dropped out after eighth grade, sir.
0: From Singapore? Singapore.
2: I'm sorry. What? Yes. From Singapore.
0: Singapore. Sounds very Three Stooges.
2: Let's go to Singapore.
0: Anyway, he had a plea agreement this week. And I guess it was yesterday. I guess he pleaded guilty. In exchange for more Bitcoin.
1: You know, if you watch any movie about any kind of a heist, when they get away with it, they always lay low.
0: Yes. Remember, that was a plot point of...
2: Lay low.
0: Was it Goodfellas? When they were telling him, Robert De Niro's character was telling everybody else, you know, don't spend any money. And he got mad when the guy's wives started showing up in fur coats and stuff.
1: That's right.
0: After they committed a big heist.
1: But what do you expect out of 18-year-olds who pull off a heist?
0: Right. Yeah, I know. Yeah, these dudes somehow got 4,100 Bitcoin. 4,100 Bitcoin.
1: God.
0: You know, President Trump, he got $1.2 billion from his crypto business last year. $1.2 billion.
1: Does that not make anybody uncomfortable?
0: What?
1: That the president is getting obscenely rich on all these ventures.
0: Don't all presidents?
2: No, I think it's fine. I think it's all good.
1: Yeah, you're right. Sorry, it's all fine.
0: Don't all presidents get rich? Not that rich. Not $1.2 billion Bitcoin.
1: I don't think they get rich in Bitcoin. Office. Some of them get very wealthy out of office.
0: That's right.
1: Book deals and things like that.
0: Going around giving speeches and stuff. That's what I know, George. I gave speeches. What are speeches? He and his buddies, this dude, Malone Lamb, spent $4 million at nightclubs in 1 month. $4 million. Is that what your club budget is per month, George?
2: It's not that high.
0: It's not that high. No. Oh, okay. Couple million?
2: Yeah, beers are only like $6 where I go.
0: One of the dudes also gifted a Lamborghini to his parents. That always cracks me up when you'll have like a couple hardworking parents. They're in their 60s. Dad still works at the same hardware store he's owned for forever. And then the kid gets something that the kid is interested in. And the dad's like, what? A Lamborghini? What?
2: A Lamborghini what?
1: Dad can't even drive
0: and
1: it.
0: Yeah. And then the kid gets mad when he visits his parents and's like, Dad, 6 months ago I gave you a Lamborghini. It's still parked in the garage. I know. I'll drive it sometime. He just still takes his truck.
1: Right.
2: Did it for you, Dad.
0: Okay, don't do that creepy playlet. He also had the guy that gave his parents a Lamborghini, also had a duffel bag filled with $500,000 in cash. In their laundry machine. He hid it in his parents' laundry. And is their washing machine. I don't think that's how you launder money, is it? Not what you're supposed to do. And when one of the dudes was arrested, he was wearing a $500,000 watch.
1: God. These guys were asking for it.
0: $100,000. Here's somebody else who got rich in an unusual way. So... A dude is cruising in, I think, an auction site, and he sees this funny-looking stuffed fox. And it cracked him up. It was an antique. It was like a, it said, I think it said 19th century fox head was the description of this thing. And it was so funny looking that he double clicked on that. Let's double click on that.
1: I hate that.
0: Look how funny it looks. It's got googly eyes and funny smile.
2: How'd they make the eyes like that?
0: Anyway, so he double clicks on it, and he starts looking at it, and he starts saying, oh my goodness, I think this is not a regular fox. And he does some investigation, and he goes to the auction site to look at the thing in person, and then when it opens up for bid, he starts bidding on it, and he gets in a bidding war with someone else. Anyway, the thing eventually sells for, I think, $87,000. Now, the person who was auctioning it off bought it at a county fair for $67. And it ends up selling for over $85,000 because it was not a fox at all, but an extinct Tasmanian tiger.
2: Whoa.
0: Yeah, I think the last known Tasmanian tiger, they died in like the mid-30s or somewhere in there. It was at a zoo. And there's footage of that Tasmanian tiger, black and white footage of that thing walking around. So, but it's an extinct animal, and there's, I think, 800 specimens of Tasmanian tigers, you know, of remnants of Tasmanian tigers, ranging from like just slides of its tissue. There's only two skulls known in existence, and now this is one of them.
2: So it's worth a lot more than $87,000.
0: Probably, yeah. And it's a very weird creature because it looks kind of like a dog, this Tasmanian tiger, but it's a marsupial. It's once again one of these crazy Australian, you know.
2: Crazy teeth, too.
0: Yeah. That was one of the tells of this, is that it had, I think it was 8 incisors rather than 6 or the other way around, something like that. Yeah, this dude.
2: Shark mouth.
0: Well, it didn't have a shark mouth. Necessarily, but yeah, this, he bought it for $85,000 plus $13,500 in fees for that googly-eyed, ridiculous-looking puppet. Stupid-looking, but I mean, he's got a piece of history now. Should we bring Tasmanian tigers back to life?
2: 888.
0: No,
2: 787.
0: We're not going to open them up on that.
1: We have better things to do.
0: I mean, here in this segment, I've not gone to the phones in 30 years. That's not going to be the thing that I open them up on.
2: Let's do something new. Come on.
0: Yeah, I guess we could do something new. And then, finally, there's some headlines that you can't not click on. What Reese Witherspoon learned from jury duty. I mean, how...
2: Well, I can't wait to find out.
0: How have we gone this long without knowing what she learned from jury duty? So she was on a TV show, and she got to talking about this, that she was chosen as a jury foreperson, and I think that this incident happened many years ago, but she's just now... She's finally breaking her silence.
1: It's about time.
0: On this.
2: I'm surprised that wasn't the
0: It's one of my
2: headline.
0: Pet peeves. No Wait one ever hear. Just says something. People always break their silence
2: Finally,
0: on something.
2: Reese Witherspoon breaks her silence.
0: It'll be like something that just happened yesterday, and then somebody breaks their silence on it. Anyway, she tells the story of getting chosen for jury duty, and then she was elected foreperson because... Her fellow jurors thought that she had gone to law school because she betrayed a law school student in Legally Blonde.
1: No way.
0: This is where we're at. So
1: it's here. So, the end is here.
2: Yeah.
0: So she says she told all of them that, hey, I just played a character. I didn't go to law school. I didn't even finish college. I think she may have even dropped out of high school. She tells them all this, and they said, only a true college graduate would deny being. They had some logic about how that even made her more qualified to be a jury foreperson.
2: I saw the movie and you knew all these terms.
0: And she said she was shocked by the jurors. There were a number of jurors there, she said, that didn't really seem to be interested in evidence at all, that they were only voting on vibes. They would be like, I don't know, the defendant just, he looks creepy to me.
2: Oh, boy.
1: Oh, that's so disturbing to know.
0: Yeah. Wow. That's our legal system.
2: Right.
0: And I swear, I don't know, maybe some of our lawyers or our P1 lawyers will sound off on this. But sometimes I think that lawyers don't want people on the jury that don't go by vibes. Like, they like some of those people. And the critical thinkers kind of get kicked off the jury because they know that tricks don't work as well, perhaps, on the critical thinkers or people who like want to adhere to evidence. You know that you want to do a few, you want to make a rhyme in court that will win the case for you.
1: Right. Especially if you have a client who is guilty but likable.
0: Yes. Yes.
1: Don't look at so much of the evidence. Look at how much you guys might like him.
0: Right. Or they have something that you can really, like, I don't know, they were a former police officer or what. You got to make it about something else.
1: Yeah.
0: That's the key to any trial, is to make it about some other issue that you want people to act like this is a referendum on.
2: Yeah.
0: Whether it's police corruption or... do you support former military people? Because that's who this person is that's sitting right over here. They fought for our country and everything. Yeah, but we're not talking about that right now. No, but I want to talk about that right now.
2: We're always talking about that.
0: Yeah, I'm always talking about that. It's the most important thing ever. Anyway, and I'm not going to get into this, but have you guys followed any of this Lindsey Clancy trial?
1: Yes. There you had one juror who was hung up on something.
0: Yeah.
1: Now,
0: and it has divided this country.
1: I know.
0: Straight along gender lines.
1: I'm kind of...
2: well, I've missed out on this
1: one. I kind of side with the guy who's hung up. It's the woman who killed her three children.
2: Okay.
0: Well, not according to TikTok viewers. They don't think that she actually... they want to believe all women except for Lindsey Clancy, who says that she killed them.
1: Mm-hmm.
0: They say, no, she didn't. He did it.
1: Oh.
0: And he's convinced her that she did it.
1: Seriously?
0: Yeah.
1: That's a narrative.
0: Yeah. They stand with Lindsey, even though she stands against herself.
2: And her kids.
1: She was almost acquitted.
0: Wow, yeah.
3: See, George, you haven't missed out.
1: One hold-on juror who said, despite... the other jurors spoke yesterday, and they said, this guy said that despite the evidence, it was kind of a vibe thing. He can't acquit her. And I'm kind of with him.
2: Yeah, I've seen the headlines, but...
0: what do you mean, despite the evidence? It's like the evidence supports that she did it.
1: Right.
0: Now, I know TikTok will tell you, I don't know, the security footage that he's on, he looks like the shoes look pretty similar, but they may be different. So, I mean,
2: that sounds like a long-form investigation there on TikTok.
1: And the lone juror said, despite the evidence, that she was insane at that. That's what.
0: I see, yeah.
1: The other 11 jurors wanted to acquit by reason of insanity.
0: Yeah. I think there's a good argument for that.
1: They also think she did it. But there was no evidence prior to that, prior to killing her three kids, that she was a bad mom or crazy or anything like that. Or a bad mom, and so that's why they all think she just snapped and had an insane moment. But I feel like, well, okay, too bad, you still killed your three kids, you should go to jail for that.
2: Yeah, I clicked on Reese Witherspoon finally breaking her silence, so didn't follow that.
0: Yeah, hey, we'll get lots of response on this Lindsey Clancy thing, because there are people that are way up in it. Yeah. It's like, it's another OJ type trial.
2: Okay.
0: Except it's even more confusing because a lot of the public is disagreeing with even her on her behalf.
1: Right.
0: Saying that, no, she didn't do it. Not only did she not do it by reason of insanity, she just flat out didn't do it.
1: Wow.
0: So, yeah, I think personally that we're so rotted on true crime content, we get frustrated when there's not a bigger twist.
1: Right.
0: So we will create the bigger twist.
1: Yes, there's no doubt. All right, Gordo, thank you. That's the ODEC 634 on the ticket. Coming up next, let's talk about the Tyler Smith injury and the season kicking off with the Cowboys owner and GM Jerry Jones.
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1: Yes, and that includes tonight's kickoff, 7:20. 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Coming up here in 15 minutes at 6:55. More explosive news from the world of college football, from the Michigan clock controversy to LSU potentially being kicked out of the SEC. We'll get to all of that here in 15 minutes. But first, how about a visit with Cowboys owner and GM Jerry Jones about the season opener and about the Tyler Smith injury? This is all brought to us by Mark Spain Real Estate and the Sante Center for Healing.
2: Good to talk to you, man. Good.
3: Morning.
2: Glad to talk to you. I just dropped a kids off at school, and I'm driving the long way home because Gene has a honey-do list a mile long for me. Oh, my goodness. I got so much to do today. I got to change all the smoke detector batteries. I got to put together some kind of entertainment center she bought at IKEA.
3: Oh, gosh.
2: Got to move about 12 bags of pot and soil from the front round to the back for her garden, and she's wanting me to go ahead and pull down all them Halloween decorations from the attic so she can put them in the state.
3: Gosh. You shouldn't have to do that. You're a billionaire.
2: That's what I'm telling her. But she just responds, well, I'm a billionaire too, Jerry.
1: Well, you've got a team to run, though.
2: I know it. So I'm just slow rolling it back to Highland Park right now.
3: Taking your time.
2: I hate it when she's home. I bought her a 400-foot yacht to get her out of my hair so I could do bad things. But she don't trust me when I'm alone, you know, on my own like that, and I can't imagine why.
3: Well, yeah, there's a track record.
2: Maybe it has something to do with me diluting the inheritance pool. Did you hear about that, George?
3: Yes, heard about it.
2: Yeah, Gene gets mad when I create more inheritance people. What's the word for inheritance people?
1: Well, children or offspring?
2: Children, that's it. Yeah,
3: oh my gosh.
2: Yeah. And I have at least four inheritance people right now.
3: Well, beyond that, you open the season on Sunday night. You're the GM of this team, and apparently you're missing.
2: Hold on a second. I'm moving along. I'm going. God.
3: Who's that?
2: It's these carpools. It's something attending out here in front of the school. But it's always so chaotic out here. Of course, and this all because Gene sleeps in, you know. She's in them silk pajamas and her eye mask. She don't come off the Ambien until about 11:30 or 12, so I got to take these kids.
3: Jeez.
2: The other thing, they all go to different schools. I'm sorry, I'm on a bitch session, aren't I?
3: A little bit.
2: All go to different schools. You know, Steven's at a private tutor at the Star.
3: Yeah.
2: Charlotte goes to ballet school. Jerry Jr. goes to some crayon-based school.
3: Crayon-based?
1: Never heard of that.
2: Yeah, they're working on the alphabet right now, and I think I read in the newsletter that this year they're finally up to either D or E. I can't remember. And then, of course, Veruca goes to that fancy Miss Ellis school for illegitimate Range Rover owners.
3: Okay. Stop it. Would you? Jeez. Okay, back to the business at hand. Giants,
2: it's football.
3: Giants and Sunday night, and now you're missing one of your best players.
2: I tell you, I know. I heard that one of our Tylers got hurt. I can't remember which one. Was it Guyton?
3: No.
2: Was it Booker?
3: No.
2: Was it Tyler John Tyler?
3: No. No, it's Tyler Smith, your left guard.
2: Oh, yeah, that's right. Oh, my goodness, yeah.
1: Have you heard of him?
2: Well, yeah, I have. He's supposed to be really good.
3: Yeah, he's really good.
2: Yeah, I tell you, did I see it was 6 weeks for a injured thumb?
3: Mm-hmm.
2: Yeah. How are you out that long for a thumb?
3: Well, it had to be surgically repaired.
2: Can he play without a thumb?
1: Well,
2: although John Pierre Paul did that for about 20 years.
1: Yeah, he probably could, but the surgery thing could really mess it up if you play too soon.
2: Hey, John Pierre Paul, was he the only football player / bass player for Led Zeppelin in NFL history?
3: Yes. Yes, he was. The only one.
2: And you can play without a thumb. I think we need to get Tyler into my office and let me put a little pressure on him.
3: Okay.
2: Because I know for a fact that there used to be some NFL kicker who kicked with a mule foot or something.
1: Tom Dempsey had half
3: a mule foot.
2: And he kicked it for forever, right? He could kick a long way.
3: Yeah, he held the record for a long time.
2: So if a kicker can play without a foot, why can't a guard play without a thumb?
1: Fair question.
3: Well, are you worried about this? Is it an omen, a bad sign?
2: No, not worried.
3: Okay.
2: I'm not worried. This is just a brief spell of bad luck, and we're getting out of the way early this season.
3: Okay.
2: Now, if we have more bad luck, if Dax hears that Tyler's getting to sit out for 6 weeks because of a thumb, and then all of a sudden Dax sprains his ear, and then he's claiming he needs to be out for 12 weeks. I'm just hoping this isn't contagious.
1: Right.
2: These players getting out of work like this.
3: Yeah.
2: But no, I think that we're gonna give Tyler the best new thumb he's ever had, and get him back in that lineup, and we're going to just reel off the wins. And hey, I look forward to going to New York on Sunday night.
3: Why is that?
2: Because I think we're going to win.
3: Okay.
2: We're going to win, and I'm going to sign that wall at the Meadowlands.
1: Did they do that?
3: Just like Eli did to you, huh?
2: Yeah, I'm going to sign it. I'm going to get back at Eli.
3: It's a long time ago.
2: But I'm going to sign the wall at the Meadowlands right next to Jimmy Hoffa. and we're going to win. I'm flying private up there, too.
3: Are you?
2: Gene won't let me fly commercial anymore.
1: Because bad things happen?
2: Bad things happen every time I fly commercial.
3: Oh, gosh.
2: I always come home with a half kid.
3: Okay. Well, Jerry, good luck against the Giants on Sunday.
2: Hey, thank you, George. I'm glad you always like talking about inheritance people. Especially bathroom-created inheritance people.
1: Bathroom-created.
3: Seems to be the focus. Sure does.
2: Good morning, man.
3: There goes Jerry. It's 6:49 on the ticket. Up next, the latest on the battle between the SEC and LSU. And the NCAA finally breaks its silence on timing issues in college football games.
0: 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The Ticket. We don't get paid by Jerry to sugarcoat what's really going on. We'll tell it like it is. Same as we've always done for 32 straight years. No skips.
2: Daddy says we go win the Super Bowl.
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0: 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The Cowboys just a few days away from the season opener against the Giants. Brian Schottenheimer praising New York quarterback Jackson Dart.
1: I love the way the guy plays, man. I think you see the team loves the way he plays. I think guys are very athletic. They've done a nice job pairing him with Matt Nagy, Greg Roman. They've got some things that fit them, from the RPO game to the way they want to use some of the quarterback run game stuff.
0: Kickoff scheduled for 7:20. Cowboys count on a kickoff at 5 on the ticket. Seahawks and Patriots begin the NFL season tonight in Seattle, a battle of the highest paid corners in NFL history. Devin Witherspoon for Seattle and Christian Gonzalez for New England. Coverage starts at 7 on the ticket. Another solid outing for Cal Quantrill in the Rangers' 10-5 win over Seattle. 6 innings, 3 runs allowed. The righty has won 4 of his last 5 starts. Game 2 of 3 at 3:10 today. That is the Ticket Ticker. I'm Ryan Baldwin, Sports Radio 96.7, 13-10 the ticket.
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3: Morning to you. It is 6:59 on the ticket. Gordo has Muse in the News coming up here, 7:15. Can't talk about that. Here in 1 hour, it's our first pigskin panel. We're going to have Tim Kalashaw and Bob Sturm on the panel today. Okay, we move on to really week two of college football. There was some week zero action a few weeks back. You go to Ann Arbor, which is the scene of the crime.
4: Yes.
3: This past Saturday when Western Michigan was robbed of a win over Michigan. You're going for the Oklahoma-Michigan game. And, man, I can't remember an opening game that's been talked about more than what happened at the end of this thing.
4: I can't either, because everybody knows that Western Michigan got screwed big time.
3: Yeah.
4: So much so that when the AP rankings came out this week, Michigan dropped. They won, but they dropped from 16 to out of the top 25 because everybody knows that they lost.
3: Yeah.
4: But technically, they won 13 to 12. Well, so much came out yesterday. Every day in college football, something explosive comes out. We have three different stories that we're going to try to get to here, all from yesterday. First of all, MAC Commissioner John Steinbrecher, first, on Sunday, told ESPN about the clock controversy, that he had confidence in the integrity of the process, that the process was followed, and we have to go with the decision. But then yesterday, he issues a statement saying, after further study and investigation, it is now evident that replay protocol was not properly followed in determining whether time remained on the clock. He added, the established replay protocol requires that the game clock displayed on the program feed be used in determining whether time remained. Instead, the Big Ten Conference replay crew relied upon the clock feed embedded within its replay system. And so 1 second was put back on the clock, and this was an error in judgment. No additional play should have been awarded. Well, then last night, the NCAA sends this memo to all of the officials from the national officiating coordinator and apparently agrees with the MAC commissioner. The memo reads, the official time for all college football games is the time displayed on the in-stadium clock.
3: Thank you.
4: When a replay review requires time to be restored or otherwise adjusted, the replay official's decision will be based on the embedded game clock contained within the program feed. If the broadcaster is unable to provide an embedded game clock, the replay official will use the game clock graphic displayed as part of the broadcast feed. This timing protocol should be followed consistently at all institutions and game sites. So had that been in place on Saturday and followed, then Western Michigan would have won the game 12-7 because they would have used the clock shown on the NBC broadcast, which showed double zeros.
3: Absolutely. And so many thoughts about the commissioner coming back out with a different view on it from the MAC. It made me think, okay, he waited till the check cleared that Michigan wrote Western Michigan. And then two, don't you think he heard from every member of the MAC saying, are you kidding me? We've got to protest this somehow.
4: Right.
3: We've got to make our voices heard. Michigan, the Big Ten, the SEC, they run this thing. Our guys went, and this is what the mid-major dreams of, and this moment was taken away from us. I thought Western Michigan handled it really well. Their coach, Lance Taylor, did. Man, I think most coaches would have just thrown an absolute fit after that on Saturday.
4: The sad thing is there doesn't appear to be any recourse to award Western Michigan their rightful win.
3: No.
4: They just have to live with it, and Michigan gets to be 1-0. You had a good point, though, in our morning meeting about what happens come college football playoff time.
3: Yeah, I don't think it's going to be a factor because Michigan plays OU, Ohio State, Indiana, Iowa. They're going to get clobbered, yeah. I think, on a number of those games. But let's just say for the sake of conversation, Western Michigan is really good this year. And that was a good team they played on Saturday. And Michigan turns around, they beat Oklahoma, and they go 10-2. If you're on the committee, and let's say Western Michigan then doesn't have a good year, if you're on the college football playoff committee, I look at that game as a loss for Michigan.
4: Absolutely. I would hold it against them.
3: Yeah.
4: I don't think there's any doubt, but I think you're also right. Michigan may be a five-loss team, six-loss team this year. Who knows?
3: It won't matter.
4: All right. Also, in college football yesterday, the SEC amended their lawsuit of LSU, saying that they have scheduled a vote of conference presidents on whether to expel LSU from the league.
3: Jeez.
4: Now, the SEC isn't expected to actually do this, but they want LSU to know that they have the power to do this. In the filing, the SEC said its presidents and chancellors will meet on Thursday to decide whether to terminate LSU as an SEC member, citing the SEC Constitution and bylaws, which gives the presidents the power and authority with respect to all affairs of the conference of any type or nature whatsoever. Wow. That is pretty broad, but it gives them power really to do anything. And under SEC rule, a vote of at least 2/3 of all presidents is required to terminate a school's membership. So that news came out yesterday during the day. Then late last night, the news comes out that LSU has ended its quest to add two players who had signed NFL contracts to its roster, instead adding two others to complete the 105 total number of spots on the roster. And the source spoke that told The Athletic this. Sounds like one of our 840 deep throat informants. The source spoke under condition of anonymity because they were not authorized to speak publicly.
3: Yeah, yes. Well, I think the message was sent from the SEC to Lane Kiffin. Stop.
4: Yes.
3: Just stop. And guys, and I think LSU, I think their president and who knows, maybe even the governor of LSU said, okay, you got a decent point here, but you have a great football team. Let's not mess with this. Let's not.
4: Right.
3: And those things run deep in the SEC. But will he stop?
4: I mean, maybe temporarily, yes.
3: For
4: but
3: now.
4: I think long term, you know, when pro players are allowed to play in college football here in the not too distant future, there will be a million interviews with Lane Kiffin saying, told you so. I was just ahead of the curve.
3: Right.
4: So I think he's going to get the last laugh. Speaking of Lane, we mentioned the funny line that he had during the halftime interview. You know, they were already up 35-3 or something on Clemson, and he said, just imagine if we had pro players, what we'd be doing to them.
3: He's walking off.
4: P1 Jason said Lane's other great line at the end of the game to the sideline reporter, Laura Rutledge, when asked about the inept Clemson offense, Lane Kiffin said, our scout team offense scored more on our defense than they did. Our scout team scored 20 on us in a mock game.
3: And
4: so I agree, he's the current college football devil, but he can be funny.
3: And he plays the role well. No one else could play the role like he can.
4: Yeah.
3: It's like he's in a movie. He's like the Joker or something.
4: And they love him at LSU.
3: Oh my gosh, if he keeps winning,
4: Remember I told you we went to see the Oklahoma-Ole Miss game a couple of years ago in Oxford, mm-hmm. and Lane was the coach there, of course, and seeing him, their pregame parade, the march from the dorm or whatever to the stadium, and man, the fans adored him, and he was eating it up.
3: Oh, yeah.
4: And same thing now at LSU.
3: Well, you can see the students identify with that. Hey, we got the cockiest coach. He's crazy. He parties with us.
4: Right.
3: We'll see him on a random Friday night. He's if he keeps winning, and man, I think they're going to. He's got a really good team.
4: And finally, from the Wild West of college football yesterday, the College Football Playoff Committee has decided to move forward in its evaluation of a potential playoff expansion to 24 teams by beginning a media rights discussion with ESPN. Now, this, they say, does not represent a decision or a commitment to expand, but rather an opportunity to engage with ESPN to gather additional information, which means how much more money are we going to make?
3: Right.
4: To determine a path forward, the CFP will provide additional updates when appropriate. You can almost guarantee that they will announce here at some point that they are expanding to 24 because it's going to mean that much more money.
3: Yeah, I think so, by next year. And I still don't understand, if you're going to expand, it has worked really well for years for FCS and Division II and III, 16 teams. Mm-hmm. It's real easy.
4: Yeah,
3: but they see 24 teams and even more games on TV and more money. So, yeah, I bet by next year we double the field in the college football playoff.
4: And all of that was just a typical Tuesday in college football.
3: Yeah, I can't wait to find out what happens today. All right, 7:09 on the ticket. Up next, it's Gordo and Muse in the News.
5: An important patriotic move next.
4: All right, do you hear that sound in your attic at night when you're trying to go to bed? 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

0: 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Cowboys practicing at the Star in prep for the Giants on Sunday. Brian Schottenheimer providing an update on Von Miller's status for the opener.
1: I think he is in terms of play time and the roster numbers and all those things. We'll finalize that, but I don't see any reason from a physical standpoint that Von wouldn't be ready to play this week. If he's one of the guys that makes it, then he will, but we haven't had those discussions yet.
0: Cowboys countdown to kickoff at 5 o'clock on the ticket, kickoff at 7:20. Seahawks host the Patriots to begin the NFL season tonight. First time a Super Bowl has been in Week 1 since 2016 when Denver took down Carolina. Coverage begins at 7 on the ticket. An efficient night for the Rangers lineup leads to a 10-5 win over the Mariners. Texas going 5-for-11 with runners in scoring position. The two teams back at it at 3:10 today. Ticker also service of RNC Entertainment. The number one Bruno Mars tribute, 24K Magic, is bringing the Bruno Mars hits to the main stage at Legacy Hall this Friday, September 11th. 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That is the Ticket Ticker. I'm Ryan Baldwin, Sports Radio 96.7, 13 to the ticket.
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1: 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He'll be with us this morning along with our special ticket guest star, Bob Sturm from The Hardline.
2: So that's like a Supreme Court position that Tim Cowlishaw has on the pigskin panel?
3: Yes. Pretty much, yeah.
2: He's elected for life.
1: Yeah, as long as he wants to do it, he can do it.
2: All right.
3: Yep.
1: So Tim and Bob with us, pigskin panel starts at 7:55. Preview the NFL season, Cowboys and Giants this Sunday. Got a lot to dive into. 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
2: Your alma mater, UNT, has received a $20 million gift to open up a College of Artificial Intelligence.
1: Okay, that's smart.
2: Right. Yeah. Yes. This is a $20 million gift from Vikas Sinha.
3: Vikas Sinha.
2: Not everything is a Pat Summerall pronunciation.
1: Did Vikas Sinha play safety on one of those quirky Nelson
2: shows? I'm sure I'm not saying it correctly.
4: Yeah, I wish we knew.
2: It's an Indian name.
3: Mike Rohn.
2: We need our Indian correspondent, Akash, to come on and tell us how to pronounce Vikas Sinha.
1: I think you got it.
2: He's an UNT alumnus and vice president of the mainframe software division at Broadcom.
3: By the way, nobody asked me. I've always thought we should go as North Texas. I've never liked the UNT thing.
1: I haven't.
2: Why
1: either?
2: Not?
1: It leads to too many jokes.
3: Yeah, jokes, and it's just
2: The jokes?
3: Well, like you saying UNT like five times in 2 minutes.
1: I've always thought it was uncomfortable on the front of a basketball uniform to see UNT. It just.
2: Why?
1: Everybody knows what.
2: Because you're only one Sharpie mark away from making it a funny word.
1: Yes.
3: Yeah, just that and everything.
2: We
3: need to be North Texas. That's what we are. Not UNT.
2: Okay, so this conversation came up recently in my life.
3: Okay. All right, Norm.
2: In that when I was going to college, I remember people calling it North Texas. Now, this was after it had changed to University of North Texas.
3: Yeah. We went to North Texas State. They changed it the spring we graduated.
2: 88 or 85 or I don't remember when they
3: changed it. Spring of 88 when we graduated. Okay, we had a choice. We could be UNT or North Texas State.
1: On our degree.
3: Yeah.
2: But I remember
1: diploma.
2: Just casually, well into the 90s, like me and all my friends, it was always North Texas. We just called it North Texas. It wasn't University of North Texas. It wasn't North Texas State.
3: Right.
2: Just North Texas.
1: And we still do.
2: Do we?
1: That's what I say. Hey, you want to go to a North Texas game?
3: Yeah.
2: Yeah.
3: And that's what
2: makes
3: sense.
2: But I don't know what today's generation calls it.
3: It's split. But I always like the North Texas thing, too. That's where we live, North Texas. It's constantly referenced. It's North Texas.
1: It should be North
3: UNT.
1: It should be North Texas University, NTU, UNT.
2: And it's not part of the UT system, so
3: no.
2: It's its own deal.
1: That's right. It's its own deal.
2: Is there a University of Central Texas and University of East Texas and University of South Texas?
1: Well, there was East Texas State, but now that's A&M Commerce.
3: Texas A&M Commerce.
1: And I don't think there's a Central Texas, but there may be. There was a West Texas State, but that's also now an A&M school. A&M.
2: We need to get this under control.
3: And we always wanted to be Texas State, and we were always told, well, that can't happen because Texas doesn't want that to happen. And all of a sudden, Southwest Texas becomes Texas State.
1: Makes me crazy.
3: That's why we started the State Club and all that.
1: We had friends in college that we all wanted to be Texas State because it sounds big. It's not regional. It's big.
3: Yeah.
5: The movie Necessary Roughness set it up for you.
1: It's not a directional school.
3: It was before that. That was in the 90s. This is back in the early 80s.
1: And our friends started a bar called the State Club, and we would all wear sweatshirts and hats that just said State or Texas State.
2: Mm-hmm.
1: And we couldn't ever get that passed. And then,

0: What, 15 years later?
1: They told you it can't be done.
2: Can't happen.
1: You can't name it that. I mean, it's just impossible. So good. You guys got to experience what I experience all the time. Just no, we've never done it that way, so therefore it can't be done. So
0: I remember in the first year of the ticket, you came up to George and I and said, no, you can't call a school Texas State.
2: Yeah, you did.
1: It just can't be.
2: That's right. I remember that too.
1: There will never be a Texas State University. I mean, you just can't do it.
0: That's just stupid.
1: God, y'all would have told me something like that.
2: Look, we told you some things just to quiet you in the early days, okay? Just
1: no, I think you really believed it. Like that audio that we heard recently of the pitchers and catchers. They can't. Gordon, you don't. Pitchers will never go for a device in which they can be communicated with. It's just humanly impossible.
0: I did really believe that.
1: Why, though?
0: I don't know. I just didn't. Because I thought baseball was so old school.
2: Right.
1: Anyway, what are we talking about?
0: North Texas State?
1: Yes. Anyway, $20 million gift to start a college of AI. So you go and you lay in like this coffin-like device and get hooked up to AI and get your education.
3: Robart.
1: That's what's going to happen.
0: Did you see the new latest essay written by somebody warning us all about AI?
1: What are they saying? And what do they even know?
0: So now it joins the ranks of Bill Gates and Elon Musk and Sam Altman. All these guys that are developing all this AI are telling us it's going to kill us one day if they we don't slow down.
1: It's the future, and we all need to invest in it, and it's going to kill us all.
0: Right.
2: Yeah.
1: So.
0: But they're so afraid. They're so afraid that the other guy is going to make more money than them on AI.
1: Yes.
0: That they don't want to slow down. They're trying to speed it up.
1: As we all march to the grave, I'm worried that that guy's going to be richer than me when we all fall in the grave.
0: Right.
1: So, anyway. Mark Cuban and Samsung have partnered on a free AI curriculum for U.S. schools. So he's also getting in the let's educate people about AI. Hey, this is historic. We've had a Miss Texas win the Miss America pageant.
0: All right.
1: This happened on Sunday.
0: That's still a thing? Miss America?
2: Congratulations.
1: You mean congratulations to her. When you first heard that Reagan Hutzel won, your response was, they still have that, rather than congratulations to a strong woman.
0: Indeed.
1: She was crowned the 99th Miss America on Sunday. She is the first Miss Texas to be crowned Miss America in more than half a century.
0: Phyllis George? Was she the last?
2: It seemed like we had some in the 80s, too. I thought that were from not only Texas, but North Texas.
1: Some in the 80s. You mean some women.
2: Yeah, some winners.
1: Yeah, this says the first one to be Miss America in 50 years.
0: Wow.
2: Okay.
1: When did Phyllis George win it? 60 years ago?
2: Late
0: 60s. Yeah, that was probably 60 years ago.
1: She is the fourth Miss Texas to ever win the title. Okay. We've only had four. Can you name all four? Reagan Hutzel, Phyllis George, and who else?
2: A couple of girls.
1: Kay Bailey Granger.
2: I thought it was a couple of girls in the 80s, but I guess I was wrong.
0: Hold on.
2: I can't remember their names.
4: Elizabeth Taylor.
0: Kay okay. Bailey Granger.
1: Hutzel is from Houston. She is the 10th black woman to win Miss America and the first to win it while wearing her natural hair. She is the 5th black woman to be crowned Miss Texas and the 2nd from Houston.
2: Okay.
0: All right, so the others in 1942, Texan Miss Texas, Joe Carroll Dennison.
5: Hey, guys.
0: And in 71 was Phyllis George. 1975 was the last one. Shirley Cothran.
1: Okay. So Hutzel wins. What do you think you get for winning Miss America? You should get a key to the country, right? You can open up any lock and.
0: Sure.
1: I mean, you're Miss America.
0: Right.
2: $100,000, a convertible.
6: $250,000, a quarter of a million.
1: Hold on.
6: $1,000.
1: Hutzel earned $50,000 to go towards her education.
0: That's all.
1: Mm-hmm. So, we need to up that.
3: Yeah. A bajillion dollars.
1: I mean, you get more for winning on the Corn Ferry Tour, don't you?
0: Yes.
2: Yeah, I guess so.
1: She studied at the...
0: Stop knowing the Corn Ferry Tour.
2: Yeah.
1: What is that? I don't even know what that is.
0: It's like a minor league golf tour.
1: Oh. Yeah.
0: Under the PGA Tour.
3: Nice.
1: She studied at the Phi Joe Ballet School in Dickinson, Texas, before becoming a Radio City Rockette at the age of 18.
2: Wow.
1: And after her time as a Rockette, she danced briefly with the Houston Contemporary Dance Company, and for her talent portion in Miss America, she performed a jazz dance routine and won the Preliminary Talent and Fitness Awards. And they asked her something about education of our children. And I believe we have her answer when she was talking about finding Iraq on a map.
0: That wasn't her.
1: Oh, that wasn't?
2: No.
1: That was Miss Teen USA, wasn't it?
2: I think so.
1: Have you ever seen the footage? We play the audio all the time of her giving that answer, but have you ever seen the footage of it? She looks kind of uninterested in the question, and her hands are kind of on her hips, and she's not even looking at the interviewer. She's just kind of glancing at the audience, giving her rote answer about...
2: Didn't she say such as, like...
1: Like, such as... Yeah. Do we have that audio, or...
2: Man, that was so long ago.
4: I personally believe that U.S. Americans are unable to do so because some people out there in our nation don't have maps, and I believe that our education, like such as in South Africa and the Iraq, everywhere like such as, and I believe that they should, our education over here in the U.S. should help the U.S. or should help South Africa and should help the Iraq and the Asian countries, so we will be able to build up our future for our children.
5: Thank you very much, South Carolina.
1: Thank you very much. Such a genius moment.
2: And the song was even better.
1: Okay, let that
2: go. I personally believe that...
1: That answer that she gave
2: don't have
1: clearly
2: maps,
1: was not
2: no,
1: thought out very well.
2: Maps.
1: Let's not treat it as if it's detailed lyrics that need to be set to music. I personally believe that U.S. Americans, U.S. Americans,

0: Okay, all right.
1: It's not a bad song.
0: Jeez. Okay, so you know the names Trey Parker and Matt Stone, right? Creators of South Park.
1: Okay.
0: And these guys have been so prolific. They also did Team America, World Police. They've done so many great projects.
1: Which you overrated.
0: I did not overrate that. The movie was great. But I guess these guys are getting conservative as they get older, as a lot of men do. Mm-hmm. So they have been inspired by Google Maps and Apple Maps, you know, who, along with our president, has changed Lake Ontario to Lake America.
1: Mm-hmm.
0: There's been talk about changing New Mexico to New America.
1: So stupid.
0: So out of solidarity, the South Park guys say that they also are going to be patriotic, and they are changing the name of South Park to South America. To be patriotic. So
1: that's funny.
0: That's what they're doing there. They're just. Did you hear a Georgia officer shot hee-haw?
2: Hee-haw?
1: How do you shoot hee-haw?
3: Was hee-haw?
0: Was what? Was hee-haw-hawn?
1: Was that the name of a dog or a horse?
0: It was the name of a bottle-raised donkey.
3: That's a bottle race donkey.
0: This happened. This was a Cedar Town officer. He shot and killed Hee Haw, a bottle race donkey, while helping search for a missing 12-year-old girl. He said that he showed the. This is the stupidest detail. He showed the donkey the taser as a deterrent, and he said the donkey kept coming towards him. Like the donkey's
1: gonna. Tasers are.
0: Yeah. He said he zapped the stun gun a few times to show it the electricity or whatever, and it didn't respond to that. So he puts 17 rounds in it in slow motion with his Glock turned on its side.
3: Okay.
0: As the donkey took shot after shot into the chest in slow motion.
2: That's terrible. He haws not on.
0: What?
2: He haws not on.
0: Norm, get a new retainer there? What's happening? I've never heard that before.
2: I didn't either. Is he hawing?
1: It's like Norm carried out the assassination of the donkey and then said that.
0: Anyway. And
1: rest in peace.
0: In other news, some other stuff. Mm. Okay, so.
1: Paul in...
0: No, we're not taking calls, George. Tom Wopat is 75.
1: Man. Dukes of Hazzard.
0: Which one was he in Dukes of Hazzard, though?
1: The dark-headed one.
0: Well, I meant, what is his name?
1: Bo? So it names. Was Bo or Luke?
3: That was Luke, right?
0: Yes, it was Luke.
3: Yeah.
0: Bo was John Schneider, who was in studio with us.
1: Yep.
0: He is was it the blonde Schneider one. Or Snyder?
1: I think Schneider.
4: I was there for it every Friday Snyder. Night.
0: You were there when they were filming it?
4: No, I just watched it every Friday night.
0: Dave Stewart, 74, from the Eurythmics.
1: Not the former Ranger
4: reliever.
0: Hugh Grant, 66, that Craig had a weird crush on.
1: Yeah, I just liked his movies a lot.
0: Yeah, but you told me that they made you feel things.
1: Well,
0: and that quote always creeped me out.
1: I found him charming.
4: Charming.
0: Adam Sandler is 60.
4: Greatness.
0: You know, sometimes he talks like this. I don't want to talk, he talks like this!
4: All I know is it made me laugh a lot.
0: Rachel Hunter, 57. Henry Thomas is 55. From E.T. Elliot. Ah. From E.T.
4: He saw creek bed E.T. up close.
0: What? Mark that. Play that for Peter King. Michael Bublé is 51.
4: He's good.
0: Auto-tune.
4: I don't know about that.
0: Well, I'll show you some videos. Michelle Williams, 46, from Brokeback Mountain, among other
4: favorite
0: things.
4: Favorite movie.
0: Dick Yay. LeBeau is 89.
1: Defensive genius.
0: Joe Theismann, and it even rhymes with Heisman.
4: That's Theismann.
0: Is 77. Remember how much you backed down from him when we had
4: I
0: him?
4: Back down.
0: Yeah, you did. I told him I did.
4: Told him I wouldn't have a toast with him or any other Washington son of a bitch.
5: Can't believe he's 77.
0: Bitch. 77. Still has a full head of hair.
5: I bet he does.
0: Yeah, and his leg is still at a right angle. They never set it. He said that he wouldn't let him set it because he wanted Lawrence Taylor to always remember what he
4: did.
0: That
4: was terrible. I felt bad for him that night.
0: Oh. And Thunder Dan Marley is 61.
5: Phoenix Suns great.
0: Yep, today.
5: Okay, Gordo, thanks. That's Muse, 7:34 on the ticket. Coming up next, letters from listeners.
0: You know what, though? 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
1: And a reminder, today is podcast day. The Musers, the podcast episode for this week dropped. And Gordo takes us through some moral questions.
3: Yes, some moral dilemmas.
4: He basically rips conjoined twins. That's what he does.
3: I did not. You were very offensive about conjoined twins.
4: How was I offensive?
1: Yeah, somehow the episode took a turn and we ended up spending most of it talking about conjoined twins.
4: No way.
1: 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That is right. September 22nd. 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Thanks to American Airlines, the official airline of The Ticket, for being our title sponsor. 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
4: Let's go.
1: All right, to letters from listeners, we start with P1 Jim. We got a lot of feedback on the Michigan clock controversy. Jim says, three biggest screw jobs I've ever seen. September 9th, 1972, Olympics, basketball, Soviet Union 51, USA 50. Amen to that. November 9th, 1997, Montreal, WWE, Shawn Michaels over Bret Hart.
4: I'll take your word for it on
1: yeah,
4: that one.
1: I don't remember that, but we'll trust you. And September 5th, 2026, the Wolverines 13, the Broncos 12. It truly was one of the greatest screw jobs ever in sports history.
4: So bad.
1: P1 Shane with a hypothetical for us. Would you be good with your NFL team using the first overall draft pick, the 1-1, on a kicker if it would be guaranteed that that kicker would make every single kick from 60 yards or closer for his entire career?
3: Yes.
4: Yeah. That would be worth it.
3: Absolutely.
1: He would never miss.
4: You're talking automatic score.
3: Yeah.
4: You get the midfield and basically you have a guaranteed 3 points.
1: He's never going to miss an extra point. And also think about it, no matter the weather conditions, driving rainstorm, and he's going to make it from 60. Mm-hmm.
4: Snow all over the field, drills a 60-yarder.
1: Yeah.
3: Although it would be kind of a beating as a viewer when he's lining up for a potential, there's no potential game winner. You lose all of the suspense.
1: Right.
4: He's never missed.
1: Maybe it's this. Maybe it would actually be added suspense because we all wouldn't know it. Only the team taking this guy
3: have to keep it secret.
1: Would know, and they have to keep it secret.
3: And everybody would be like, why are they taking this one guy? He wasn't even highly rated out of college. What do they know about this guy?
4: They just like him.
1: And think how they'd be torched by the media.
3: 1-1. What are they thinking?
1: Yeah, they'd be laughed out of the building.
4: Mel Kiper just passes out. Can't believe it.
3: But Jerry's trying to explain. We just feel real good about it.
1: Okay, and then that kicker becomes that kicker. Does he win the MVP award a few times?
4: Maybe.
1: Bless you.
4: Maybe, especially if he makes, like, you know, 20, 60 yarders that win games. And
1: our P1 Rick, the Notre Dame-Wisconsin uniforms were really hard to watch.
4: That's awful.
1: Amen to that. That game Saturday night.
4: Was that all red and all blue?
1: Yes, and it was atrocious. Those two teams basically have really classic college football uniforms, and I don't know what that was on Saturday, but I'm almost tired of fighting the battle. I don't really care anymore.
4: You can't. You're not going to win it, especially in the college game.
1: Yeah. P1 Jeff, Jr., your story about the lost luggage episode yesterday brings up a critical issue for couples. The lesson here, avoid calling an audible without coordinating first with your significant other. I can't tell you how many times doing this has made issues worse in my experience. Your wife reaching out directly to the luggage owner was logical from her perspective. However, your reasoning that the airline might not release the bag on that basis was correct. There is always the risk when two spouses are apart and working on the same problem independently.
4: Amen to that.
1: By the way, I delivered the bag yesterday to the rightful owner, and I met her in the driveway at her house, and she said, by the way, are you on the radio? I said, yeah. She goes, my husband heard you tell a luggage story in this, and said, that had to be us. So hi to those good P1s. P1 Rob. We were talking about valets and how iffy it is and they might give someone else a car that's not theirs. And Gordo, you mentioned you had something stolen out of your glove box once.
3: I did.
1: P1 Rob, that was a frustrating segment.
3: Uh-oh.
4: Oh, no.
1: I do understand that there are terrible valet companies, but I did that job for over 20 years and not once did I ever have someone get the wrong car. We had multiple ways of confirming the person's car if they lost their ticket, including IDs, matching with the insurance, and we also recommended putting something on your keychain that stands out. As far as parking it on the front row at a nice restaurant, it's mostly about money. I would put a beater on the front row if they came in with a 20 up front. I used to work at a place where it didn't get cooking until 11 p.m., but the dudes would come in early and pay a lot to save their spots up front. Bottom line, it was all about money when it comes to the valet.
4: Okay.
3: I guess I don't get what's so great about being right up front.
4: You don't have to wait for the guy to run across the parking lot or run across the street to go get your car.
3: Yeah, but then I have to feel like an idiot because I need another man to get my car that's 10 feet away.
1: Well, people think that makes them look high-toned and cool. Plus, they want everybody to see their sweet ride parked right up front.
3: Yeah. I mean, I guess maybe that's it. I've never had a sweet ride.
1: P1 Daryl, you guys were talking about the last living American icons and who would replace Dolly as our most beloved person in this country. You mentioned Tom Hanks and some other spares.
4: Whoa.
1: Well, I couldn't believe nobody mentioned Willie.
4: I did.
1: Oh, you did?
4: Oh, yeah.
1: Okay, I didn't hear that either.
4: I mentioned Willie several times.
3: Negatively. You mentioned him negatively.
4: No.
1: He said it should be Willie. I know some may not like him for one ridiculous reason or another, but Willie is still with us, a great philanthropist with Farm Aid, etc.
4: Yeah.
1: All right, good. I'm glad you mentioned him because I don't recall us mentioning Willie. P1 Mike Jr., I enjoy your squared away segments, and I think I have the all-time number one for you. Changing the water filter in your fridge and getting the warning light off.
4: Yeah.
1: That's a good one. I wouldn't say it's the all-time number one.
3: I've kind of just given up on that.
4: Man, how does that work exactly? I've had a couple of examples where it doesn't take the light off and there's something still wrong with it.
3: You got to know the secret code of buttons to press.
1: And this is from P1 Rich, who lives in Bernie, down in the Hill Country.
3: Yeah, Rich.
1: And he emailed us the morning after we were talking about how dangerous it is to drive on a country highway because you might hit a deer. That, what was the stat? Most people
3: hit deers.
1: Most car accidents in the countryside are caused by deer or something like that. And he says, if you're reading this email, you know I survived. For the past 20 plus years, I've enjoyed my morning musers during early morning work road trips across South Texas and the Hill Country trying to make it to 8 a.m. meetings in such exotic destinations as Laredo and Corpus Christi. Today, while en route from my home in Bernie to Cristoval near San Angelo, I was once again enjoying Gordo's ODAC. As I traveled along I-10 near Kerrville, the segment highlighted the dangers of vehicle accidents involving deer. Moving through the darkness in the heart of whitetail country, my palms began to sweat as visions of Bambi launching from the shoulder and meeting its maker on the hood of my generic white guy businessman sedan filled my mind. For the next 50 miles, my head was on a swivel until I reached junction at daybreak. At that point, I figured I could relax as I headed north on Highway 83. Not so much. About an hour later, I slammed on the brakes, narrowly missing the second of two axis deer that sprinted across the road.
3: They were an allied deer.
1: Relieved that I had avoided the incident, I settled back into my drive. That relief lasted about 20 minutes, as I soon had to swerve again to avoid a turkey that was being chased by another turkey who apparently felt that unsolicited turkey love was entirely appropriate in the middle of FM 2084.
3: Third album, by the way.
1: Thankfully, I arrived safely at my destination, though I can only wonder what surprises my commute home will bring tonight. Thank you for your public service announcement on this topic and for helping keep me safe. And thank you for all that you do to your bodies. Thank you, Rich. And thank you to all of those listeners for your letters.
4: All right. It is 7:50 on the ticket. NFL cranks up tonight. The Cowboys open on Sunday night in the Meadowlands. Let's talk about it with our pigskin panel. Tim Kalishaw, Bob Sturm are coming up next. 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
1: Yeah! 7:57 on The Ticket. You got the Morning Musers on a Wednesday. And throughout the football season, that means it's time for the Pigskin Panel, where we talk football with friends like Tim Kalishaw, columnist for the Dallas Morning News, formerly of Around the Horn and Forever, and the Richardson High School Hall of Fame. Morning, Tim.
2: Morning, fellas. How are we doing today? So good to almost be with you.
1: Yes. Yes. We appreciate you joining us via dual line Comrex this morning.
3: Due to logistical circumstances beyond all of our controls.
1: Yes.
2: Tim and I thought I was going to get in. You know, Monday as I was flying to the SMU game on Ray Washburn's plane, I said, "Ray, can't you get me into Cumulus Wednesday morning?" And he said, "Tim, we looked at your voting record. Those Mondale and Dukakis votes in the 80s, we just can't square that with somebody we want at this convention."
1: Yeah.
2: So I am at home today.
1: Well, we're glad to have you as a part of the Pigskin panel throughout the football season.
3: Yes, it wouldn't be the panel without you, Tim. So
1: that's
3: welcome
1: right.
3: back.
2: Sixth year. I looked that up. Sixth year.
3: Wow.
1: Man.
3: That's great.
1: That went really fast. Those 6 years. Okay. Well, welcome back to the Pigskin panel, Tim Kalishaw. And kicking it off from the ticket in week one here, from the hard line, it's Bob Sturm.
4: Bob Sturm from the ticket in Dallas Radio got.
5: Hey now. Good morning.
1: Good morning. Always good to have Bob talking football. Okay, so, and Bob and I have talked about this quite a bit on the Musers, the podcast, Cowboys edition. Let's find out from Tim if he's getting caught up in the Cowboy preseason hype. Tim?
2: I like to think of myself as driving the preseason hype more than being caught up in it.
1: Okay.
2: But you know, for the people that are still reading our paper. So, no, I would say 65% there. Caught up in the sense that I think you have to start with the fact that I don't personally think the Eagles are as good as they were last year, and so that brings the bar down a little. But, I mean, I just think of all the things they've done to try to make the defense better, some of those are going to turn out to be true. Caleb Downs will probably be pretty good as a rookie. Christian Parker will be pretty competent as a play-calling coordinator. Some of the guys up front will be decent, either edge rushers inside, and they have better linebackers. And so, after you get past that, then it comes down for every team to who gets hurt and things like that. But I think in general, they are about at Philadelphia's level. So I don't think they're not a shoe-in to win the East or anything like that, but they're a team you can pick to win the East, to me, and you're not really getting stretched out to say that.
1: Yeah. Okay, and Bob, you've talked about this and written about it quite a bit in the preseason. Maybe it's not like the greatest offseason the Cowboys have had in 10 years or something, but it's a good one. And I guess on balance, it's what teams should do in the offseason, even though the Cowboys haven't here these last several years especially. It looks more like a, dare I say, normal operation by an NFL team this offseason.
5: Yeah, and to have one side of the ball just so concentrated and you know, just kind of started from the studs and just rethink and reimagine something that was a terrible, terrible disaster in 2025 on really every level. They have I think I counted this morning, 6,977 defensive snaps are no longer with the team. And if you estimate that usually it's about 12,000 total snaps, that's an insane number of players, most who aren't even employed in the NFL right now, that were just sent away, and they started all over. And, you know, did it go exactly as they wished in the offseason? Certainly not. But they pivoted a few times, and they've thrown a lot of resources at fixing the defense and pretty much leaving the offense almost completely alone. And I guess the thought there is the offense should be great, and therefore if the defense can come close to flirting with league average on any level, they should be in the postseason, which I think is a fair and reasonable goal for a team that's spending this much on its top end players.
3: I'm anxious to get the feedback from the two of you on this defense. We all know chemistry is one of the underrated things, I think, when talking about team sports and football in particular. And maybe it's less important on the defensive side of the ball, where it's just go get the ball carrier. But with, I think, 8 new starters compared to last year's opening day defensive lineup and a brand new defensive coordinator who's never called plays before, why does everybody seem so sure that that chemistry will be in place very early and that this defense will be so vastly improved? Doesn't it take a little time, Tim?
2: I think it can. First of all, I think chemistry is probably more important on defense than offense in a way. Offense is very, you know, technically everybody's 11 guys got to know the play and know what they're doing and execute that. Defense can be a lot more about attitude and things like that. And as you said, going to the ball. So I do think that's important. I think there is a sense, and you can have this sense without being somebody who really wants to defend the Cowboys or certainly defend Jerry Jones. I think there's a sense that Micah Parsons and Trayvon Diggs were not great leaders of the 11 on that side of the ball. They were a little more into themselves, and that's probably not totally fair to them for their entire career, but certainly the way they went out, I think that's fair. And I think when you get younger players, when you get Caleb Downs and he's a rookie, he just wants to show what he can do. When you get Quinnen Williams and he's been around 6 or 7 years, and as he said, he's never even been to a playoff game, that's what he wants to do. So I think you kind of twin those two things along with the new coordinator, a very young coordinator who's barely older than the players. I think some of the chemistry that you need to have evolve, it should be right there waiting to happen.
3: Bob?
5: Yeah, I think that's correct. I think what they've done, and this is important, they've changed a lot of personnel, but more importantly, they've brought in a scheme that is working around the NFL and has been very successful for Vic Fangio in a lot of places. And, you know, from him, we get Brandon Staley, we get Christian Parker, we get a few different iterations of it. And so it's a little different everywhere you see. And honestly, I'm not positive there's a ton of Fangio disciples that have actually been super successful on their own. So Christian Parker does have a lot to prove. He's never called a play in the NFL. He's never run his own defense. And yeah, he's from a coaching tree where it's pretty much been either you have Fangio or you're sort of chasing what he has done, but not replicating it. So it's not really like McVay, who has actually put some people out there who have had some really solid success, or Shanahan, or just go down that list on the other side of the ball. So they've got a lot of new talent, very strong players at a lot of spots. Like, honestly, I'm not even sure we are aware of how good Quinnen Williams really is, just because last year was such a disaster that he was thrown into. But you start, you know, I think Rashawn Gary's much better than people think up here or down here as I look at the map upside down for a moment there. But, there's a lot of ways to look at some of these guys and say, well, this is better than what this defense has had. And then you enter in somebody like Caleb Downs. So I think it's important like one stat, Junior, I think is pretty much the best way to sum up the 2025 Cowboys, if it's not the one I was just talking about 7,000 snaps have been sent to the trash bin, and that is they were 32nd out of 32 teams last year in defensive disguise, which basically means either your middle field open, you got the two high, and you switch to single high at the snap, or vice versa. This is what the defenses of the NFL do. They're trying to confuse a quarterback, muddy the looks, have some deception. Well, the Cowboys were so simple in their coverages last year because if they tried anything complex, they screwed it up and left guys wide open. So they didn't have any disguise. They were the least deceptive defense in the entire league last year. And so adding a ton more talent and then adding, the actual tactics that this league uses to try to slow down these top-end offenses, I don't know how you could not be better than last year. That's the good thing about being dead last and historically dead last. Room for improvement is literally everywhere.
3: Right.
2: In fairness, Matt Eberflus did not know disguises were legal.
1: That was it. Okay.
2: He thought they were going to East-West Shrine Game rules, and you cannot do that anymore, and that set the team back quite a bit.
1: Well,
5: indeed.
1: 12 times the Cowboys have opened the season against the Giants, and they're 11-1 in those games. The two games last year, the last time we saw this team in a game that counted was against the Giants, and a game that Brian Schottenheimer turned into an exhibition, and the Giants blasted them 34-17. And the other meeting was about this time last year, September 14th, the overtime Cowboys 40-37 win over the Giants. That was that ridiculous Giants team. This is now John Harbaugh's team. He's brought some players from Baltimore. They've had a good draft. How good is the Giants team that the Cowboys see on Sunday night, Tim?
2: Those are two great games to relive just for a second. Because, in time, people are going to look up Russell Wilson and they'll look at his game log from his final season. And they'll see he threw for 450 yards in his next to last start.
1: Oh, my gosh. And
2: this guy just retired when he was tired of playing. He was still great. Look at that. Look at that day he had in Dallas. And then the final game, the good news for this, to your question about this Giants team, Gunnar Olszewski got hurt this offseason. He's the wide receiver who had 102 yards in the season ending game, which were more yards than he had in his career to that point.
1: Wow.
2: This team, Malik Nabers, they think is going to play. Odell Beckham had a good final preseason game. He's a reserve receiver. They may be ready. Scatabo's going to play. They're much more loaded than they were when they scored 34 points against this team with a bunch of nobodies at the end of the year. So as we sit here and talk about the Cowboys can win the East, they can also lose to the Giants. I wouldn't expect that. Everybody in New York raves about Arvell Reese and what he looks like as a rookie. So they have their own little things coming into this game that were, not to mention John Harbaugh, that were not around last year. So if the Cowboys think they're different from a year ago, the Giants are wildly different and fairly healthy at this point.
1: Well, and Bob, I heard you mention this on the Hardline. They're a lot different as far as what the Cowboys will have to stop offensively. This didn't sound right to me when you said the Giants only have four wide receivers on their final roster, and sure enough, even with the acquisition of Mooney, they do, and they have a bunch of tight ends, including Isaiah Likely, who came over from Baltimore. This Cowboy defense is going to get a test in a different way on Sunday night, and that's really going to be interesting. Are they better stopping the run? They're going to find out Sunday night, I guess.
5: Well, they're going to find out. And, I think Harbaugh's way of looking at offense, obviously Matt Nagy is the OC. And so they're probably using a hybrid of a lot of systems. But the John Harbaugh DNA with the Ravens is pretty clear, and that is a team that loves 12 personnel, 13, 21, 22. They won't do three wides hardly at all. And, you know, that could have been a Lamar Jackson thing, but in many ways, I do think they want Jackson Dart to you know, be able to simplify what he's doing and not ask him to put on an aerial show. And so they'll mix it up. They'll be physical. Just the guys they brought over from the Ravens. I know Patrick Ricard is a NFL wonder because he's a fullback who played for the Ravens for many years before joining Harbaugh with the Giants. I forget how many seasons it is, but he's got to be in his early 30s. And he's been listed as a fullback at 300 pounds for several years. And so they're going to play with a fullback. They're going to play with multiple tight ends. They're going to try to, you know, mix run and pass at a very even level to try to, you know, establish some physicality, because I think the Giants, you know, that's their original Parcells DNA, I suppose, but it's been a long time since they've been a bully team. And I think they want to get there, and it makes sense for them. Heck, they took that Mauioga or Mauinoa, I forgot how to say his name, from draft season, but the great physical interior player from Miami is now you know, one of their starters on their offensive line. So I think they want to get there. I also think they know they're rebuilding this year, and so could week one be a hornet's nest and a really difficult place for the Cowboys to get a win? Yeah, that place could be absolutely amped up and a lot of fun for Giants fans, so the Cowboys better be ready to roll. But over the course of the season, I expect the Giants are probably a team that is not really playing for 2026. They're trying to launch this thing and kind of establish, you know, the details and the roster composition, and they'll probably be ready to contend for the division first thing next season. But I can't imagine they're planning on turning that all the way around this year, especially how goofy their defensive line kind of looks after letting Dexter Lawrence get out of the building.
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8: 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Cowboys season opener against the Giants just 4 days away. This year's roster much improved in the eyes of Brian Schottenheimer.
9: A lot better. They've come together from a cultural standpoint quickly as well. I think the talent is better. I think that these guys are playing with a lot of confidence coming out of training camp and preseason. And part of what we're trying to do this week is to do the same thing.
8: Cowboys countdown to kickoff 5 o'clock on Sunday. Kickoff at 7:20. Tonight at the start of the NFL season, the Seahawks welcome in the Patriots. Seattle has won 5 of its last 7 season openers. Meanwhile, New England has lost 4 of its last 5, coverage at 7 on the ticket. Rangers take down the Mariners 10-5, but no ground gained in the AL West. Houston also picks up a win over Philly to maintain its 2-game advantage. Rangers and Mariners again today at 3:10. 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
12: Good morning, it's 8:20 on The Ticket. 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
12: 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All right, we talked a lot about the Cowboys and this Cowboys-Giants matchup. Let's broaden out, look at this division, this conference, and everybody seems to think the Rams are the team to beat, that some are describing them as a super team. Tim, Bob, do you guys agree with this? Is it the Rams' conference to lose?
14: I think it is, and that's what worries me, that I'm in lockstep with way too many of you people, as I like to call you. I think in the Morning News 10 experts, I believe 8 of us picked the Rams to go to the Super Bowl and 7 to win it, I think. They're not that good. I think they're really good. They were my pick, but the conference to lose. I mean, I would still, if you gave me the Rams or 15 other teams, I would take the 15, but there's a lot to like as long as Stafford

0: stays healthy, and he's in great shape. Maybe the best he's been in a while. He's got Puka. He's got everything he needs. Miles Garrett being added to that team. McDuffie from the Chiefs being added to that team. Seems unfair.
1: Aaron Donald.
0: They're certainly equipped to beat the Seahawks now. Not to diminish them, but I just, that's the best division. They're the best team in it. And they feel like they're the best team by a little bit. So, yeah, I guess I'm, even if I say I would take the 15, the Rams are clearly, I couldn't think of anybody else to choose that really made sense to me.
1: Bob, how bullish are you on the Rams?
2: I mean, it's a fun experiment, right? The Rams, for those of us who love sports and, you know, just the debates of how you do things and how you don't do things, the Rams fly in the face. They did in 2021 with the F them picks philosophy that got them a Super Bowl win in Los Angeles. And now they're sort of doubling down with, you know, just absolutely disregarding any thoughts about age. And if any sport sucks us in with name recognition about players who are older than like we will accept because they are famous, they have great names, and this isn't to say the Rams don't have great players, they do, but seldom would we give a team with a 38-year-old quarterback and a 35-year-old Aaron Donald and a 33-year-old Davante Adams, and Miles Garrett is 30, so he's got plenty of good years left. But when you talk about why does everybody love the Rams, it's like their top 5 to 8 names, and many of them should be past their prime or at least susceptible to an injury derailment. And that's why I find it's a great experiment. Like, let's see if a dream team works in the NFL. We've seen it fail a million times, but maybe this is the one that doesn't fail. And they're going to be great. And they were really great last year. They probably should have been the Super Bowl team last year. But that NFC Championship game, got away from them partly because, they had to go up to Seattle, to deal with, that after kind of letting home field advantage get away from them late in the season. So the Rams are not far away. They're incredibly intriguing. I do think the NFC, if you want to play the game of how does this help or hurt the Cowboys, I think the NFC West and the NFC North have a real potential to just have full cannibalism as the Seahawks, Rams, and Niners all beat each other senseless, and so do the Lions and Packers and Bears. And that could open a real door for a team that's in a softer division. And since the South has no good teams, we then look to the East and the Eagles and the Cowboys perhaps having a slightly softer road, although the Cowboys' schedule does contain the NFC West and therefore is probably pretty tough. So I know that's a long way as I'm famous for not answering a simple question, but I think I would lean more Seahawks in that division. But the team that does still loom for me is those Detroit Lions.
3: Yeah, I would expect they would be better at. I expect the Eagles to figure some things out this year, and it obviously relates to the division the Cowboys are in. And it's interesting, we haven't talked about this much, just as we look at 34-year-old Christian Parker as the Cowboys' defensive coordinator. The Eagles have 34-year-old Sean Mannion, who's never called offensive plays before. Heck, he was just in the league like 3 years ago,
2: yeah,
3: as a backup quarterback, and they believe in Philly that he's going to do for the Eagles offense what Christian Parker is going to do for the Cowboys defense. And if that's the case, man, if Philly gets back to what they were doing a couple of years ago, the Cowboys will have some trouble winning this division, won't they, Tim?
0: Yeah, because I think this is the year Barkley bounces back a little bit. Last year was the year Barkley, after going to a Super Bowl and having 400 and however many touches, you know, the running back falls off a bit, and now he's kind of regrouped. So I think if you think their running game is going to be where it was 2 years ago, and if you think Sean Mannion can have, I can't begin to explain what impact he needs to have on Jalen Hurts. Jalen Hurts has been to 2 Super Bowls. Jalen Hurts is capable of being really, really good. and he's capable of constantly running to his left and throwing the ball out of bounds and then taking his helmet off and staring off into space. And so I don't know what's going on all the time with Jalen Hurts, but you know, they did lose AJ Brown. They're trying to replace him either with a rookie or Dontavian Wicks. Now they're not going to be as good there. And that's where I think, that's why I think there's an opening for the Cowboys, because AJ Brown was a chain mover for the last 3 or 4 years, however long ago they traded for him, and a huge difference maker for that team. But yeah, they have new things, and you know, it's a year they're not coming off a Super Bowl, so they have a new perspective and a new attitude. So I'm certainly not writing them off. I wouldn't pick them for the Super Bowl. I agree with Bob about the Lions. As long as the Lions defense, the Lions are kind of the Cowboys. Their offense will score 30 something. Can their defense be competent? And I think theirs can. They usually get riddled with injuries. We'll see how it goes this time. I think they're better. Detroit would probably be my next in line to pick after the Rams. The Eagles, I wouldn't get to the Eagles and Cowboys till I'd exhausted Rams, Detroit, Seattle, maybe Chicago, although I'm not completely on that bandwagon.
2: Yeah, I mean, for me, the Eagles' story of their offense is obviously fascinating, because there's really no measurable way to argue that Jalen Hurts isn't a solid quarterback. But boy, after the Shane Steichen, Brian Johnson, Kellen Moore, Kevin Petullo, now Sean Mannion, I mean, we are just spinning the wheel for who has the answer on how to win with this offense. And now they're kind of going to a far different offensive idea. Jeff Stoutland, their long offensive line coach, who is certainly thought of as a Jedi master for all these years, he's now gone. And Lane Johnson's not getting younger. And they have loved their offense being run the ball and then throw outside the numbers on go routes down the sideline to AJ Brown and Devontae Smith. Now they have a number of smaller wide receivers. They claim for like the 50th year in a row they're going to use the middle of the field for receiving concepts, but Jalen Hurts has just never been that guy. And so I do think there's a potential for a Hurts and Sirianni level meltdown, as Philadelphia is famous for. The problem with any of that, though, is that right now, today, the Eagles have a Super Bowl caliber defense.
3: Yep.
2: And they continue to have that because they've been very good at building it. It's very young. It's very capable. They've got great corners. They've got their version of Caleb Downs. They've got a defensive line and linebackers that are very, very stout. And so even if their offense stinks, which it kind of has the last several years, the defense is good enough to give them short fields and to sort of control the game. And that's Eagles football, and that's what the Cowboys have to measure up against. And so the Eagles give us plenty of drama, but I just wonder at what point they've maxed out their credit cards and sort of the window is closing. But I do assume that it'd probably be smart for us to enter this year with them as a slight favorite in this division.
1: Over in the AFC, is this finally Buffalo's year? Does Kansas City bounce back? Does New England come close to replicating what they did last year? Tim, who do you like over there?
0: I did get a little out over my skis with the Houston pick there, because that's who I had the Rams playing in the Super Bowl. That requires C.J. Stroud becoming a competent quarterback again, which he was as a rookie, which he has not been since then. I think their defense is, you know, in the Eagles' class or anybody's class, the Texans' defense is terrific. I don't think it's New England. I do think Buffalo is going to have that year, to answer your question. I didn't pick them this year. I still don't know if I like them enough to go that far. And I don't think Kansas City will bounce all the way back. I'm tempted to think about the Chargers. That always seems like something is going to get in the way. But I do think Harbaugh will have one good run with the Chargers and having their offensive tackles makes an enormous difference. So I was kind of going between Houston and the Chargers as a team to pick, and strangely, I settled on Houston, trying to forget that C.J. Stroud's still there.
1: Bob, who do you like in the AFC?
2: I think Tim, honestly, Tim's answer gives us insight on the AFC. Like, as you're going down the list of who are the big players there, you kind of hate them all, and you kind of can see them all. Like, it's been so easy to say Chiefs Bills in the AFC Championship game for what seems like five straight years, and this year it's hard to get there in both directions unless you just say, well, yeah, Chiefs Bills, they at least have the credibility. But you look at the Ravens first year post Harbaugh and you're like, ah, yeah, one of these years. And then the Chargers, same thing. And oh, what about Joe Burrow? I think the Patriots, you know, it's just it's a mess. And so when Tim says Houston, I sort of roll my eyes, but then I'm like, yeah, but I roll my eyes on literally any one of these. Like, I'm going to believe in the Broncos. It's just, it's a total mess. And so when forced to choose, I hate it. I hate the outcome, but yes, I see some version of believing in Joe Burrow and the Bengals again, but I hate myself. And so, yeah, the default is, yeah, probably the Chiefs, right? Let's just, you know,
3: yeah,
2: so that it's a horrible pick. I don't even like it that much, but I guess I do say the Chiefs.
1: Well, it's here. And as the NFL season opens, pretty much every fan base around the league thinks their team will be better, except maybe in Arizona and Cleveland. But everybody else thinks their team will be better, and we're certainly feeling that this year. Tim, can't wait to run through this football season with you. Thanks again for coming back this year, and we'll talk to you next week.
0: It will be fun, guys. See you then.
1: And Bob, thank you for leading us off, our ticket guest panelists, and we'll be listening this afternoon to you and Davey and Corby on the Hardline.
2: Well, hopefully I have some more clarity on who I'm actually picking, because we have to pick some Super Bowls today.
1: Okay. That's right, because the season starts tonight.
2: We're panicking.
1: Tim Kalishaw from the Dallas Morning News and SportsDayDFW.com. Bob Sturm from the Hardline here on the Ticket, daily 3 to 7. That is installment number one of the Pigskin right. panel every Wednesday, 7:55 and 8:15 during the football season. All right, it's 8:33 on the Ticket. Coming up next, oh no. We try to keep Chris out of the studio.
4: We invite you to spend your day with the Ticket. The Musers in the morning, 6 till 9.
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1: 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It's 8:43 on this Wednesday morning with the Musers. We'll say hi to the invasion here in a couple of minutes. To the latest WNBA news, we had the shocking announcement that Commissioner Kathy Engelbert is stepping down. And on my personal list of potential replacements, I like Swin Cash. I also like... Wait, now what's going on? Chris, the overly handsome guy from sales.
2: High five, George!
3: No.
2: Yeah! What up, Craig?
1: Hey, Chris.
2: Chest bump!
1: Stop it.
2: What are you two homo sapes up to, huh?
1: Doing the radio show.
2: Still struggling on 9-6 figs per year like some chop dunks?
1: Still struggling.
2: Bro, that's fire. That's cool, man.
1: Well, we're doing a show, man.
2: Hey, you guys keep working hard, and pretty soon y'all get promoted to local sales, you know?
1: Okay.
3: Yeah, maybe.
2: Be up there with the Chris-er. Yeah, you guys still driving those Econo boxes up here to work? Looking over, getting all jelly at my Mercs and BMWs that I drive over here. Hey, speaking of cars, I heard y'all doing a segment about like having your, you guys never get your car parked up front at like a restaurant and stuff.
1: Yeah, the valet.
3: Yeah. Who does that?
2: Yeah, I'm always up front.
1: I bet.
2: I always pay the valets to put my Lambo right up front, you know. It's like, it's so cool, man. All you have to do is slip them like a $300 bill and
1: $300 bill,
2: and what? Then they put my Aston Martin Lambo up
1: front. There's a combo. I didn't know that.
2: But, you know, that way I don't have to walk too far because my legs are so sore from PR and at the gym.
1: Of course,
3: jeez.
2: You know, because every day is leg day for me.
1: Every day,
2: and all the other body. Day. That's what every day is. All the other body day.
1: You
2: too.
1: Do everything every day.
2: Everything every day. That's right. That's right. Because you know, because it's like so easy for me to work out just one muscle group. I'm like, God, this isn't even taxing. No. You know, it's so great. Oh, dude. Oh, brah. Dude, brah.
1: What?
2: Dude.
1: Forget what?
2: Brah. Totally. Oh,
1: what?
2: Dude, I forgot. What? I didn't tell you guys. I got kicked out of my gym.
1: What happened?
2: Oh, man, they got mad at me because all the other patrons could only do cardio while I was there. And like, the gym people were like, Chris-er, we love you. You know, you make everyone's day here because you make so much money a year and you have threesomes on your prom night and then every night ever since. And then and we know that you have a really cool apartment that is better than any apartment than anyone that you ever graduated high school with. We know you can afford more expensive things that are expensive than anyone other than Warren Buffett and like that Larry Oracle guy from Ellison, Microsoft.
1: But
2: when you come in here, everyone is restricted to cardio because you got all the free weights loaded up onto the bar.
1: Oh, you're lifting all of them.
2: Yeah. So they're like, you know, we're proud of you, you know, because you're setting bench press records.
3: Yeah.
2: But we can only do cardio. And I'm like,
3: no one else could lift.
2: I'm like, what do you want me to do about it? Go up in Blue Origin Space Capsule again while having a net worth of well over all the guys I went to college with?
1: Why are you dropping all this?
2: And they're like, no, we don't want you to go up in Blue Origin Space Capsule again while having net worth of all the other guys you went to college with. Even though your suit looks really good and because it really defines your broad shoulders so well that the girls are sitting in puddles of arousal.
1: God.
2: But I'm like, you know, we got to work this out. So ultimately they were like, it's okay, man.
1: Oh, wait, I thought you got kicked out.
2: But I got kicked back in. They're begging you to come back in.
1: Yeah, you were too important to them.
2: Oh, dude, I forgot to tell you guys. I just got my pilot's license.
3: How long have you been working on this?
2: You want to see it? Hold on. Let me get out my wallet.
3: That's your big wallet.
2: Yeah, it's pretty big. Yeah. God, my wallet is so stuffed here. I'm running out of places to put my monies. But,
3: What happened?
2: Hold on. Let me pick all this up. I dropped some Bitcoin on the floor.
1: Well, you don't really. Yeah, I dropped some. It's not physical.
2: Let me pick up crypto. Hold on a second.
3: Okay, go ahead.
2: Hey, look at that. Pilot's license, brah. Look at that.
3: It does say pilot's license.
2: Yeah. So it's pilot license, and then there's my picture that I drew on there.
1: Looks really fake to me.
2: Hey, you guys got to come to the big party I'm having, brah.
3: Where?
2: I rented at the AAC for the next couple of days.
1: For what?
2: Oh, I'm having a few of my friends come in from Washington.
3: That's you.
2: Yeah, we're throwing a big party. We're all going to get up and speak. And,
1: this is your party?
2: And we're going to get up and have a few beers and win midterm. And then then we're all going to head out on my cigarette boat to Lake Louisville to have threesome with Sidney Sweeney and Sabby Carpenter.
1: Man, I don't buy any of this.
2: Man. If you don't buy, man, you're out, man. You got to invest now.
3: Buy in.
2: Buy in now,
1: I'm out.
2: Man.
1: I'm out on you because I don't believe any of this. In fact, your buddy Kay Rach from sales showed me a picture the other day. You don't have a Lambo. In fact, you don't even have a car. You're taking a Lime scooter that needs a charge to get down here every day to beg to be put back on the sales team because you got fired 3 months ago.
2: It's a Lambo Lime scooter. Ah!
3: There he goes. Right through the ticker window.
1: Into the ticker booth. Ryan, how's he look?
4: He dropped all his $300 bills that have a picture of him shaking William Howard Taft's hand. I don't know what's going on.
1: Definitely phony money.
4: Should I kick him a little bit?
1: Yeah, just nudge him.
4: Just nudge? Okay.
2: I back you, MMA!
3: All right, there he goes. Chris from sales. All right, I have a correction to make next before we hand it off to the invasion.
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0: Cowboys meet up with the John Harbaugh-led Giants Sunday at MetLife. Brian Schottenheimer tipping cap to the New York coach.
1: The guy deserves a tremendous amount of respect. The run that he had in Baltimore. I mean, my old man said, you know, 10 years is a shelf life for a coach, and what was he, 16, 17 years? Great man, great Christian. I love the way he lives his faith.
0: Cowboys countdown to kickoff gets underway at 5 on Sunday. Patriots on the road against the Seahawks to start the NFL season tonight. A chance for revenge for New England, who lost Super Bowl 62, Seattle 29-13. Cover starts at 7 here on the ticket. And the Rangers cruise by the Mariners 10-5 on the back of a 5-run fifth inning. Texas has won 8 of 11 meetings against Seattle so far. The series continues at 3:10 this afternoon. That is the Ticket Ticker. 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
4: Okay, earlier we were talking about the College Football Playoff Committee getting together and probably expanding to 24 teams by next year. It's not done yet, but it looks like it's headed that way. And I said, hey, why don't they just do what FCS and Division II has done all these years? Go with 16 teams. And I got yelled at on X, and I'm sorry. They changed from 16 teams to 20 teams from 2010 to 2012. Then FCS went to 24 teams from 2013 to 2019. The pandemic year, they went back to 16 teams, and since they have been 24 teams. I didn't realize that. So stand corrected. And also didn't realize, I knew they dominated, but did you realize that North Dakota State from 2011 until 2024 won 10 FCS titles?
5: Yeah, I think I did know that.
4: I knew they'd won a bunch. I didn't realize it was double digits and they were in another one. And now they're FBS. They're a member of the Mountain West this year and off to a 2-0 start.
5: Yeah, they won handily. They played a couple of layup schools, but they won handily in both.
4: Yeah. All right, so my apologies. FCS has not done it that way for a while. They are also 24 teams. Don't forget, tomorrow on the show, we've got Troy. Another year with Troy Aikman during the football season, every Thursday from at 7:55. Don't miss it, starting tomorrow here on the Morning Musers. And up next, here on the ticket, it's our friends from The Invasion. It's Donovan and Matt. Howdy, fellas.
6: Good morning, indeed.
4: How are we doing?
7: Great. How are you?
4: Awesome.
7: Can't believe you didn't know that about FCS.
4: I know.
6: Come on, George. It's 2014.
7: Thought you worked at a sports station. Yeah. It's ridiculous.
4: Yeah. And
8: You don't watch all the action in the FCS playoffs?
4: I really do. I just didn't realize. I remember watching that crazy Montana State and Illinois State game at the end of last year. That was an awesome game. And I really do. I try to pay attention to it, but I didn't realize they went to 24 like 14 years ago.
7: I guess we'll see how many years it will take for East Texas A&M to make it to the FCS playoffs and eventually win a national championship.
4: Maybe this is the year. What kind of start they off to?
7: Let's not talk about that. Let's talk about something else.
4: Well, they haven't played a conference game, right? So maybe they can
7: No conference games yet. So yeah. We have we've started out 0-2, but our first home game is this Saturday, 6 p.m., down in Commerce, Texas. So come on out and enjoy some FCS football along with your man, Donnie Dew.
4: Who y'all playing?
7: It's a football team that I am really, really looking forward to announcing.
4: That's bad. Okay. Me not knowing that FCS had gone to 24 is bad, but that's really bad. We're 2 days, 3 days before kick.
5: They are playing Northwestern State.
7: Northwestern State.
4: Ah, the Demons. They're terrible. Y'all will win that. They lost.
7: See, why would you do that?
4: They
7: lost. Why would you say that?
4: Was it an NAIA team that Northwestern State lost to start the season?
5: Let's see here.
4: It was someone. I heard it had never happened before, whoever they lost to.
5: It's pretty bad if you lose to an NAIA school.
4: Yeah, someone really bad. So maybe y'all beat the Demons.
7: Well, let's hope so. We should all try and fight demons.
4: Yes, absolutely. All right, what are you guys doing on your show today?
7: Well, today is Wednesday.
5: Sorry, Donnie. They lost
8: right,
5: to
8: it is.
5: Louisiana Christian, the Louisiana Christian Wildcats.
9: Oh, my.
7: Oh, no. What was the final score of that, Junes?
5: 42-37.
9: Oh, wow. What a game.
8: That was a good game. LCU. Man.
7: Oh, the Christian school beat the Demons. Yep. Well, I bet you they had a nice nice church service afterwards.
9: Heck yeah.
7: Well, today is Wednesday, so you know what that means.
9: Oh, my gosh. It's Birdhouse Day. It's happening.
7: I don't think
9: again.
7: I've ever seen Matt this excited for this birdhouse, and I just don't know why. But it is Birdhouse Day.
9: Okay.
7: We will be joined by Greg Ellis, former Cowboy great,
5: right,
7: at 12:15. WFAA's Joe Trahan will join us at 10:15. We'll continue our NFL preview. We have our entertainment segment. Talk a little college football. So it should be a fun show today. Plus, the NFL is back today.
9: That's right.
7: We did it. Fellas, we did it.
9: What'd you do?
5: We made it.
9: Oh, we made the football season. Okay.
7: Yeah. Okay. Football season is here. So okay. We'll discuss that at 12:30.
9: Awesome. Well, you guys have a good show.
7: Thank you.
8: All right,
9: and
8: thanks,
9: get
8: guys.
9: Ready for Saturday.
7: And the
9: good
7: I will.
9: Seeing you. Northwestern State. Yeah, good to see you guys.
7: You too, guys. You guys look great. Smell great, too.
5: You guys look great, too.
8: All right.
9: That's okay. The Invasion. They are next. That's Matt and Donovan. Thanks to Baldy and Deddy and Jay for the great Gordo and Junior Miller. I'm Giorgio. We'll talk again in the morning, 6 o'clock on The Ticket.
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0: Cowboys prepping to face the Giants Sunday night. Brian Schottenheimer discusses New York DC Denard Wilson.
1: Denard and I go back to St. Louis. I've known Denard was a good coach for a long time. I was a coordinator when he was, the assistant secondary coach, assistant DB coach. Might even have had a title, safeties coach back then. It's going way back, 2011 or 12. Damn good football coach.
0: Cowboys captain to kickoff 5 o'clock Sunday. Seahawks and Patriots, a Super Bowl rematch starting the NFL season tonight. Just third time total and first since 2016 that a title game rematch has occurred in week one. That coverage is at 7 here on the ticket. Mikal Quantrill continues his solid form in the Rangers' 10-5 win over the Mariners. 6 innings, 3 earned runs for his 4th win in his last 5 starts. Game 2 of 3 today at 3:10. That is the Ticket Ticker. I'm Ryan Baldwin, Sports Radio 96.7, 13's in the ticket.
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0: 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This is The Invasion, the world's most dangerous midday show, 9 to 1. Middays here on The Ticket. My name is Donovan Lewis. Alongside my radio partner, he is Matt McLaren. Matt, good morning to you, sir.
1: Good morning, Donnie.
0: Happy Wednesday to you, man. Happy Wednesday to everyone out there. Thank you so much for joining us. We truly, truly appreciate it. The NFL is back. Game one of the NFL season is tonight between the Seahawks and the Patriots, and we'll discuss that at 12:30. Former Cowboy great Greg Ellis will join us at 12:15. Looking forward to that. We'll have lunchtime with college football at the start of our lunch hour at 11:55. The Birdhouse is today at 11:30. Corby already put a tweet out, so send those tweets to at Corby Davidson, and we will have some fun with the snake in the birdhouse at 11:30. We'll hop aboard the OSS for other sports stuff at 11:10. We will continue our NFL preview with the Tennessee Titans today at 10:50. The news with Travis at 10:30. Joe Trahan from WFAA will join us at 10:15 today. Looking forward to talking to him about the Cowboys and those expectations. Our weekly entertainment segment, Hot Dogs in Paradise, is at 9:55. And we will start the show here in about 15 minutes talking about those Dallas Cowboys as they are preparing for game number one Sunday night against those New York Giants. The crew ready to rock with us left to right on your radio dial. There is Baldy, there is Travis, and there is Jay King filling in for the tip sheet. So, yes, today, the majority of us are broadcasting from home because of the festivities that are happening next door to us at the American Airlines Center. All the security detail, I don't know if you've checked out the news to see that we are basically gated and fenced in down here at the AAC, and it's going to be a pretty big madhouse to get inside of the gated area to try and get to the office. So we will be broadcasting from home today and tomorrow. So before we get into college football here, Matt, something happened last night that I wanted to bring up, and I don't know if you take into account any of this. This may be more towards maybe Travis. I don't know. I'm not quite sure. But been married this long time, been married for 30 years now. And I don't know if you take stock or take into account some of the things that you've had in your home for a long, long time. Because my parents gave us a washer and dryer for our wedding, a wedding gift.
1: That's right.
0: And it was like only a year and a half ago where we finally had to get rid of

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1: It stopped working. I think it was the dryer that stopped working. So the whole time, my wife wanted to get it fixed. And we got it fixed one time, and then it broke. It stopped working again. So we were like, I was like, you know what? Let's just get a new one so we don't have to worry about that. But it was really hard for her to let go because that was something that my parents gave us for a wedding gift. Well, I don't know about you, and I don't know how you consume water around the house because you are a huge water drinker. I know you are. And I don't know if you still have the little container or the whatever that you have, cup that you have that you put water in at the house like you do at the job.
2: Yeah, I do the same thing at home, yeah.
1: Okay, but I'm an old school kind of guy because my grandfather used to just grab a glass from the cabinet, put water in that, and just drink out of that. So that's what I'll do at home. I usually have one of the plastic little things or glass containers at the job to fill up at the water machine, but I'll just grab a glass at the house, put water in it, and walk around and drink out of that. Well, last night I grabbed one to put water in, drink it, and everything is fine, but I guess I took too sharp of a turn, hit it with my elbow, and it fell on the kitchen floor, and it shattered. So once the wife heard the glass break and she rolled in, like, what was that? I was like, oh, I grabbed the glass out of the counter. The cabinet, put some water in it, and I just knocked it over. And she was like, that's one of the glasses we got for our wedding. So this glass is 30 years old, the one that I broke last night.
2: That's amazing.
1: I know. I was like, I had no clue that we kept these glasses for so long. Like, man. Now I'm wondering how many things in my house are 30 years old or older. I don't know. There may be some plates that we received when we were married that are still here. I have to take now the account. I have to account how much in our home is from our wedding day.
2: That's absolutely amazing. The only thing that I have in my house that's 30 years old is a t-shirt that I had from the first job that I ever had at Video Village in Rockwall, which was one of my first jobs when I was 16. And I still have the t-shirt that they gave me. It was our uniform. And that shirt's now 31 years old. I had a glass that was not old. I mean, it was a few years old that a friend of mine broke that was from a place that no longer exists that I loved. And I was really hoping that I would be able to replace that glass, obviously, but there's really no way to do that.
1: Right. No, it's not. And it's now that I see, because I just went to grab a glass this morning as we're about to do the show. You want some water by you. And there were three more of the same glasses still left. So I guess we had a set of four and I broke one yesterday. So now I guess I have to be careful to see how long we can keep these glasses around. Like, will they make it until I'm done, until I'm gone? And I feel like and the plates that we have are the two things. And I will ask her when she gets home. I'll report back tomorrow about the plates. If we still have some plates, like were they wedding gifts or whatever. But man, I don't want to say we're hoarders, but we do keep a lot of things around the house, and we've got to get some spring cleaning done in the fall. Fall cleaning around here to see if we can purge a little bit. But man, just to say that I broke a glass that was 30 years, it kind of hurt my feelings a little bit last night.
2: That's a wildly long time to have, I feel like, a plate or a glass or something like that. But I know my mom and dad have some items. I mean, my parents have been married 53 years, and they have some dishware or something that they had before they got married.
1: Wow. Okay.
2: Still have had around for forever.
1: Yeah, I need to ask my parents that, because they will be married 60 years next June. Yeah. So I wonder if they have a wedding gift that they've kept around that whole time. And man,
2: I bet they do, man.
1: They would have to, right? Something at least, because now they're displaying a couple of their wedding photos that they haven't displayed before. Like, I went over there a month and a half, 2 months ago, and they had the pictures up when in the living room. I was like, man, what? She's like, I don't know. I'm just rooting around and I found these, so I just wanted to put them up. I guess they had been, you know, in a trash bag with all the other photos for a while, and they started to display those because my parents got married in my grandparents' house. They got married.

0: in the backyard. They had the reception in the dining room of the house. So now they're displaying those. And besides the photos that we still have, of course, that are in the curio cabinet in the house, just the dishes and the glasses and the plates, that surprised the heck out of me. But you know what? Leave it up to my wife. There's probably something else that we've had here that survived the two moves that we've had. This is our third house that we've lived in, so that survived that and been around for 30 years. So I will ask her about that tonight so we can report back about the at least I don't need to break it, because that, that
1: yeah, that's
0: that hurt
1: wild,
0: me
1: man.
0: That hurt me yesterday when that happened. I just thought, oh, it's just a regular glass, I don't know, but
1: nope,
0: it's the ones that we've had since as a wedding gift. So
2: maybe
0: I,
2: we get those out of the rotation. Maybe they go into a safe place as something we just look at.
0: Man, we have too much stuff in safe places already. I feel like glasses, if you can use them, you just pour water, a soda, a tea, or whatever in them, and you just drink out of them. That's what they're there for.
1: I mean, I get rid of stuff very often. I'm big on, if I haven't used it in a year, clothing, yeah, whatever it is, then I will. I get rid of it. I get rid of stuff all the time.
2: Yeah, now, we do like a once a year clean out of the entire house. Like, oh, yeah, we haven't used this in forever, so we're throwing it away, giving it away, whatever.
0: We probably need to attempt to do that, but now we'll like for you guys to come over to my house and tell my wife that to see what the reaction that you're going to get. Oh, I know this is a wedding present 30 years ago, but let's just throw it out because we haven't used it in a year. Let's see how that goes.
2: See, that's my mom. I don't think they've thrown anything away from that house since like 1993.
0: Yeah, I know. My
1: mom and dad gave me, when I was over there, man, like a month ago, my mom gave me some quilt that my great grandmother made for me when I was a baby that she was like, here, you can take this. Like, what am I going to do with this? I don't care. But then now that I know my great grandmother made it and she died when I was like five. So I feel like, man, well, I guess I need to keep this. And what am I going to do with it?
0: Well, I feel like that's just, you know, one of those family heirlooms that you, I know you're not going to do anything with it, but you just know that you have it. And maybe, I was about to say, maybe you give it to your son, but man, I've met him. He doesn't care about that at all.
1: No, he doesn't want a quilt with little boy pictures on it that was made in 1981 or something.
0: Man, you should throw it over your legs when you're watching college football on a Saturday when it gets cool. Maybe, no maybe way. That'll help out.
1: I don't know about that one.
0: Come on now, you don't put something over your legs when you get a little chilly?
1: Yeah, I do, but I have actual like real blankets that are made in recent years that are warm and soft and not quilts that were handmade by some super old lady.
0: Well, your great-grandmother, dude.
1: I know, we called her Great Meemaw. And when she died, I screamed into her ear because I was like, you know, like when you're 4 or 5 years old, I asked my mom, will she wake up if I scream at her? And my mom's like, no. So I screamed at her and she, of course, I mean, she was dead. So what can you do?
0: Like at the funeral?
1: No, at the whatever, the viewing or whatever, you know, or it was just
0: oh,
1: the family.
0: Oh,
1: there,
0: like
1: there
0: at the funeral
1: not a lot
0: home.
1: Of people there.
0: And you screamed,
1: yeah,
0: your
1: yeah,
0: great
1: yeah.
0: grandmother's here. Now, what if she would have opened her eyes and sat up?
1: Then I would have been, I probably would be, who knows, I'd be, I have a following and a cult and I'd be some leader of, I mean, imagine that if I had raised someone from the dead by yelling at them.
0: They would have had to use that quilt to clean up the urine on the floor because you would have peed on yourself.
1: She would have been like, oh, now I can finish this.
2: She just wakes up to tell him to be quiet.
0: Right. She uses the picture that was taken at the funeral home on the quilt. Just to say, yeah, dude, that's another one.
1: And then she tells my family, I had to wake up. Trust me, you'll thank me for this later in life. You need to stop talking. And I'm like, huh?
0: So ridiculous. All right, I'm going to have the listing of the things that's at least the oldest things in our house. And at the top of the list is my wife, and then everything underneath it that'll be written out. You know,
1: okay, that's. I'd be very curious to see what you have that you got, especially when you first got married, because I do feel like 30 years is a really long time to hold on to stuff that you don't ever use, especially.
0: I know. It feels difficult to even keep things around like that, unless they're pictures, because, you know, we have the engagement pictures that we took before we got married. So basically that may be the oldest thing here. I have no clue, but we'll see. But I'll try my best not to break any glasses. I do have the glass here in front of me that I'm drinking out of that's over 30 years old. So we have to keep something around this camp. All right, it is 9:27. Look at the time. It's the Invasion, Matt McLaren and Donovan Lewis. We are here until 1 o'clock. Don't forget the Birdhouse is at 11:30. Send those tweets to at Corby Davidson, and we will have some fun with the snake at 11:30. We'll have our NFL preview at 10:50. But coming up next, let's talk about those Dallas Cowboys as they are preparing for game number one against the New York Giants. We'll do it next, right here on The Ticket.
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6: A Better Life with Dr. Sanjay Gupta.
7: Whenever a health fix goes viral, it is worth investigating what the science says. A recent trend making the rounds is that taking a combination of over-the-counter allergy medications along with an antacid can help with hot flashes and other symptoms associated with menopause. Does it work? Well, CNN wellness contributor Dr. Lena Wen looked into it, and the short answer is we don't really know. There's a theory involving histamine, but menopause symptoms are mostly driven by changing estrogen levels, and there are no solid clinical trials showing these drugs actually help. The concern, Wen says, is that leaning on an unproven fix can keep women from treatments we know do work, like hormone therapy. So, if your symptoms are disrupting your life, don't settle for a social media hack. Talk to your doctor about the proven options. I'm Dr. Sanjay Gupta, helping you live a better life.
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0: Okay. It is 9:34. It's the Invasion. Matt McLaren, Donovan Lewis. We will have our weekly entertainment segment. That is Hot Dogs in Paradise coming up at 9:55. Don't forget the Birdhouse with Corby. You can send those tweets to @CorbyDavidson. We are broadcasting from home today and tomorrow. But we're talking about those. Are we good with Matt? Is he?
2: I think he had to poop. I'm going to text him.
0: Okay. All right. Well, hopefully everything comes out okay.
12: Like that.
0: The NFL is back. So looking forward to tonight's game between Seattle and New England. It is a Super Bowl rematch, but that just signals that NFL football is here, and we are excited about that. We'll jump more into that at 12:30. But let's talk about those Cowboys as they are preparing to play the Giants, and a team that they've dominated here recently, especially Dak. They've had much success, but when we did the preview of the Giants, we talked about how they will be an improved team because they do have John Harbaugh there as their head coach. And you just wonder.
1: Right, I'm back.
0: Okay. All right. Everything okay?
1: Sorry. Yeah, yeah. Good. Right. Just problems at home. What can you do?
0: Okay. What can you do? And as we're talking about, we're just talking about the Giants and the Cowboys here. And as they are going to be a better team, the expectations for the Cowboys are probably at an all-time high here recently. I don't know, because you do have the – sometimes you have the fan illusion of it's Super Bowl or bust, and the Cowboys are always going to the Super Bowl, and that's going to be the mindset. But when you realistically think about it, you know, you have to set the parameters. I think once they had those 12 and 5 years, you went into the season thinking, all right, if the arrow is pointing up, they had disappointing playoff losses, but you're thinking that the next year could possibly be it. But other than that, man, realistically, the expectations have just been pretty mid. And this one has a lot of people excited and nervous all at the same time, because I get it. There's more talent on this team, and we've talked about this a ton leading up to the season opener. But can you truly, truly expect a defense that was so historically bad as a franchise to turn this thing around this quickly and be exactly what you needed to make a run that hasn't happened here in the last three decades?
1: I think that that's obviously one of the big questions. And I was thinking about this because you've got an influx of talent. You've got a new defensive coordinator, but nobody really knows if he can coordinate a defense. He comes from, I heard Bob on with the Pigskin panel this morning with the Musers, and he comes from that Vic Fangio tree. And to Bob's point, Vic Fangio, if you look at some of the guys that he has had that have been under him, either as a head coach or a DC that have gone elsewhere, really the only two names of note are Brandon Staley and Jonathan Gannon. And perhaps as head coaches, not that great, but maybe as defensive coordinators in their own right, they actually had some success. And so perhaps Christian Parker could follow in the footsteps of a Jonathan Gannon, for instance, who was the defensive coordinator a couple of years ago, back when the Eagles won the Super Bowl, whenever that was, or played in the Super Bowl, rather. And you wonder, can he have that type of an impact? And then you listen to the stat that Bob threw out this morning, that they were 32nd in the NFL in defensive disguise percentage, which basically meant Matt Eberflus last year was like, hey, here's our defense, we're not going to change it up after the snap and try to confuse you guys.
0: Right. So, if it's a cover two, it's going to be a cover two. If it's single high, it's going to be a single high. We're just going to run what we put out there. And it's amazing when you hear that stat and still think that the communication and the lack of knowing exactly where to be was so big with this team last year, when it felt like it was, the statistics will tell you, it was as simple as it gets. And if those guys couldn't get a simple defense like what Eberflus and the Cowboys were throwing out, then, man, they had major problems. And we know that because the number of snaps that they had that aren't here anymore, they aren't even in the league now. So last year, they were playing the majority of the snaps in Dallas. This year, they don't even have a team. And I don't even know if those guys were invited to a training camp. When there were 90 players on each squad, those guys were still searching around looking for teams. So that has to tell you something about the talent level that was here and how they just didn't give this first-year head coach a shot at being successful. Again, I will point towards the fact that this Cowboys team won 7 games last year when it probably statistically should have been like 3 or 4 because they were that bad.
1: I mean, if you didn't have the offense that you had last year, to your point, yes, you don't give up that amount of points normally in the NFL and even sniff 500, which they sniffed. 7-9-1, it is close to being a 500 team, which is shocking with the amount of points and the amount of yardage that they gave up. And that's why I think we've talked about this all off season long, and now the season beginning this weekend, we've got to get out of our minds. I think there is this idea of, oh, they're going to have a top 10 defense, or they just be average, be like 16-20. And I think that impact and that increase in the deduction of points, the deduction of yards allowed, and maybe giving your offense some short fields so that they don't have to work as hard benefits everything across the board. Even if the offense, let's say with Tyler Smith, Tyler Smith has to miss the first 5 games.
0: Right.
1: Well, if your defense can do some things to give them short fields, then maybe the offense doesn't have to work as hard, and it's just better across the board.
0: That is going to be the key. It's about those turnovers, and can they generate short fields? If they somehow can get their hands on footballs and it's interceptions or fumbles or something, which they just lacked so much last year. If they can do that, then this defense is automatically going to be better. That was the switch when they went from Mike Nolan to Dan Quinn. It was about turnovers. And all those guys will tell you that you can coach forcing and creating turnovers. So if that's the case, if they can do that, then that's how they can realistically make a huge jump, by getting those turnovers. But they have more talent, and you're going to see a difference. I just think there are some times where you're going to have some sort of learning curve. And I don't know, the shorter the learning curve, the better. So you're just wondering if, you know, in a couple of weeks, this defense, you kind of squinting your eyes going, okay, so we think this defense is better? Well, you know, it's going to take a little bit of time. So while you have the expectations of, yes, this team is going to be better because they have more talent and this defense is going to be better, they're going to show at times where they, oh, man, I missed that call. That assignment was not good. We just didn't execute. Or the offense just made a better play than what the defense put out there. You're going to see all those things as they are learning to become a more cohesive unit. So I will have everyone just kind of exercise a little bit of patience. I don't feel like on Sunday night they're going to hold the Giants to 3 points and they're going to look like the 85 Bears.
1: I don't, that's not my expectation, no, because I do think the Giants are going to be better than they were a year ago. I think the Giants have some things on offense that they can utilize that can give not just the Cowboys defense some problems and need to adjust, but any defense in the NFL, because you look at the quarterback they have, you look at it, if Cam Scottabo is going to be healthy, they've got some receivers, and then bringing in the tight ends that they've brought in, I think they're going to be an improved offense from what we've seen. And so, yeah, I don't think you're going to see the Giants score 0 or 3 points and the Cowboys run out and have multiple sacks and 5 turnovers or anything like that. But I do think it's going to be an improved defensive unit. Now, I don't know, do we judge that off of one game? I don't think you really can either way. Because what if they do go out and hold the Giants to a touchdown and they win 28-7?
0: Right.
1: Or what if they go out and they give up 27 points to the Giants and they lose 27-24? It may take a couple of weeks for this thing to really give us an idea of where it's going to be, because I don't know that you can really believe in 1 week either way that this defense isn't fixed or that this defense is fixed.
0: No, I think you're right about that. And it's about the style, right? It's about what happens between the lines when we finally get football going. It's enough talking about it. It's enough anticipating or thinking or trying to judge how it's going to go. And now you're going to see those plans in action. And this guy calling the defense for the first time, is he going to put the right things out there at any particular crucial moment of the game? So, man, it's probably the most excited I've been to start a season because of how differently things have gone here in the offseason and seeing if they can execute the plans that they have in their mind. That's all you kind of want to see. And that's all that we have to judge on before we get it started. So I'm hyped, man. I'm excited to do the post game. It's a Sunday night game. So all eyes on Cowboys and Giants. And we will be with you after the game, halftime, after the game, at least until midnight. I'm pumped, man. It's been a long, I wasn't this pumped last year. I was glad that football is back and we get to, you know, check everything out. But other than trying to see how this thing is going to play out and how they can improve as a team to try and get that division and compete with Philadelphia and, you know, and the Commanders and the Giants, won't throw them out there, but I think everyone feels like those are the two best teams, and see how back and forth is going to go all year long, man. I haven't been this excited or had this much anticipation in a while for a Cowboys season.
1: It's been a long time, at least a couple of years, because I will say that year of the Green Bay playoff loss going into that season after 2 consecutive 12-5 seasons, I felt really good about that year. And I kind of feel that same way about this year. I think there's a lot of positive momentum. I love that they went out and did a lot of things that we really haven't seen them do before. I'm right there with you. I'm stoked to see all of it on Sunday night on display. But I was just looking back at last year, just to kind of throw this out, and you look at that loss to the Eagles, and that was the weather delay, the 24-20. Felt like in the first half, my God, nothing can happen. But, man, you look at this, and last year after that first game, you hold the Eagles to 3 points in the second half. You held Saquon Barkley to 60 yards on 18 carries. You held Devontae Smith to 3 catches for 16 yards and A.J. Brown for 1 catch and 8 yards. And none of us would have thought that that effort on that, whatever that was, Thursday night, that effort was going to allude to the defense that it ended up being, even the very next week when all of a sudden against the Giants, you realize something is severely wrong.
0: Yeah. Now, I wonder, though, if the weather delay didn't happen, would you have that? Because before the weather delay, right, both teams were just moving the ball up and down the field. It was no stopping anyone. And I think that was the main route. But you're right. That's what we have in the second half, thinking, okay, all right, they lost the game, but again, styles will make fights. So it wasn't that bad of a loss. They hung in there, and the defense performed well. And then that was by far their best performance in the second half of that game and that entire year, because everything went downhill after that.
1: Did, and man, I swear, I bet if we went back and listened to that post game after the Eagles game, me or you or both of us were probably sitting there going, okay, so, you know, first half of that weather delay, man, they were able to make some adjustments, and they came back out, and Philadelphia did too, but look at that Cowboys defense really shut them down in the second half. And that's what we were probably talking about.
0: And it's never the last time we said it, the last time we said it the entire season.
1: Right, so again, I do think we're going to see some good things. I think you're going to notice a healthy Overshown. You're going to notice some of the explosion in the middle with Quinnen Williams. You're going to see Caleb Downs all over the field. But again, it's week one in the NFL. And we all want the Cowboys defense to go out there and just be dominant. But let's see what it's going to be, because I do think it'll be improved. But improve is not one game. And improve is week to week in the consistency that they certainly did not have last year.
0: Yeah, and it's one of those, you know, they're faster, and you'll be able to tell, because that defense was so slow last year. It's like they were stuck in mud as they were trying to make plays. They missed a lot of tackles. Are you going to still see that epidemic in the defense last year? Are they more sure tacklers this year? You could tell they're more athletic and faster, and that could only help out. But, man, that anticipation is building as we are just a few days away from the Cowboys and the Giants getting after it in week one, Sunday Night Football, and we will have the pregame on the ticket starting at 5 o'clock, and then it's the postgame right afterwards with Matt, myself, I think it's Mino with us after the Giants game for week one of the postgame. So we're definitely looking forward to another season of the postgame with everyone checking us out. All right, it is 9:48. It's the Invasion. We have Joe Trahan from WFAA joining us here at 10:15 as we talk Cowboys and see what's on his mind about how this team can be better in this upcoming season. Looking forward to that. But coming up next is our weekly entertainment segment. It's Hot Dogs in Paradise. That's next here on The Ticket.
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0: Life with Dr. Sanjay Gupta.
1: We've talked a lot about ultra-processed foods, but here's a new wrinkle. A study out of France zeroed in on preservatives that keep packaged foods from spoiling and linked higher intake of those preservatives to a greater risk of high blood pressure, heart attack, and stroke. Now here's the part that might surprise you. Even some natural-sounding preservatives, like added citric acid and vitamin C, were tied to higher blood pressure. But an important distinction. This is about vitamin C added to processed food, not the vitamin C in an actual orange. So keep eating your fruit. Still, the practical takeaway is a familiar one. Eat fresh whole foods whenever you can. And when you need convenience, frozen is a smart bet. Those foods are preserved by cold, not chemicals. And as always, the more ingredients you can pronounce, the better. I'm Dr. Sanjay Gupta, helping you live a better life.
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6: 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Cowboys and Giants squaring off in the season opener Sunday night. Brian Schottenheimer excited to get the season going.
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6: Cowboys countdown to kickoff gets started at 5 on Sunday. NFL regular season begins tonight in Seattle with the Seahawks hosting the Patriots. 11 times has the Super Bowl rematch happened at any point in the following season. The champion has won 8, covered at 7 here on the Ticket. Rangers cruise by the Mariners in the series opener 10-5. Four Texas players posting multi-hit nights, including Nicky Lopez going 3-for-3. The two teams go again today at 3:10. That is the Ticket Ticker. I'm Ryan Baldwin, Sports Radio 96.7, 1310 The Ticket.
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9: 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And we're adding in a dose of Davey, too. 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
10: It is 9:57 here on your Wednesday morning with The Invasion. Donovan Lewis, Matt McLaren. We'll chat with Joe Trahan from WFAA Channel 8 coming up here in about 15 minutes or so. Get his thoughts as the Cowboys get set to open the season Sunday night. And the NFL season, of course, getting underway tonight with the Seattle and New England Super Bowl rematch that you will hear right here on The Ticket. But right now, Donnie, as we do on Wednesdays, it is time for a little Hot Dogs in Paradise, our weekly entertainment segment. And I got to tell you, this is the rare week. I haven't seen a lot on television that I hadn't already watched because of so much college football this past weekend that I was trying to get caught up on. It feels like this is the time of the year where you start inching back into the sports viewing, where that's taking up more of your time and your availability for watching TV shows and movies kind of drops off a little bit.
11: No, you're right about that. We have a ton that we have to check out far as sports will go. 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That's what it's called. And it's on the ID channel. So I don't know if a lot of people have the ID channel, but it is streaming on HBO Max. And I didn't know exactly what it was going to cover because we've seen so many different OJ docs. And to be honest, they've all been pretty interesting to me as far as, you know, the mindset is of the case and all the other stuff. But just looking over the overview of the docuseries that I checked out, it says that the series will dive into over 60 hours of never before seen behind the scenes footage of OJ's mid 2000s hidden camera prank show project called Juice. Have you ever heard of that before?
10: I have not. No,
11: I didn't either. Didn't know that. No. He was, and it looked like he's trying to rehabilitate his image with this show that was going to come out in the mid 2000s. But I don't know if I need a hidden camera prank show from OJ as he jumps out saying "Gotcha."
10: No, I think I'll pass on that from OJ.
11: Yeah.
10: But hey, to each their own. Maybe there's something to it. I don't know.
11: Yeah, he tried to use the controversial and bizarre prank project to rewrite his public image and prove he was still adored by the public.
10: No, he's not. So I don't think he ever got back into that view. So.
11: Man, I would love to know the pitch meetings of that in the room as they're trying to discover new projects or whatever. Like, look, I got this phone call from O.J. Simpson. He wants to do a hidden camera prank show. And they went, oh, okay. You know, so much so that it was greenlit because they have all this footage of, 60 hours of footage behind the scenes trying to get this thing going. Now I've got to check this out today just to see the premise of that and how it went down and what the heck that thing was going to look like.
10: I'm sure it's not fantastic. But perhaps you can watch it and report back to us.
11: I will. You know what? I will. I'll take on that task to check it
10: on
11: out.
10: An OJ prank show. Man, yeah, I don't know about that one, man. But I that's the thing about OJ is anything after the trial and everything that kind of went down, I don't know that he could have done anything to fix his image. Especially once he came out with the book that was like, I didn't do it, but if I did, this is how I would have done it.
11: Which is so ridiculous to think that was greenlit also. Like, what are we doing here?
10: Well, it's just a work of fiction. He was trying to a fiction.
11: Okay. All right. And just gives you the exact details about it, everything that happened because they can't try him again.
10: I just think, man, the intelligence of somebody who can look at a crime that he really wasn't that familiar with, other than the people involved in it, but he didn't really know about the crime. But man, he could tell you how he would have done it if it was him.
11: Man, it's, again, when you look back at that whole time and everyone was just so intrigued and fascinated with that and how we always talk about things and I always compare it to the heel turn of Hulk Hogan going NWO, how that dude was beloved by a certain segment of the world, of the nation. And then once that happened, the turn that took, but then all of a sudden him wanting to get back on the, hey, you know, OJ, I'm black. Hello, look at me. Love me again. That's such a fascinating study of how everyone fell for the banana in the tailpipe. I always think it's like when you're at a, let's say, a football game and they say, everybody clap your hands, and everyone would just clap their hands. They fall in line when they're given the instructions of doing things at certain points. And I feel like that was the OJ team carefully studying how to get him back in the good graces of the community after he admittedly turned his back on it. But now he's on trial for murder and everyone fell for it. Everyone fell right in line to get into their certain crowd aspects of how they needed to cheer this thing, or boo this thing. It's wild to me when you're on the outside looking in how all that went down.
10: Well, the other thing that I wanted to check out, and man, I was hoping to get to this yesterday, but I just didn't have time because I was getting ready for trivia that I hosted last night over there at Odd Muse, and that is the new Untold. The Mr. T one came out yesterday.
11: Oh, that's right.
10: Untold.
11: I forgot about that.
10: Untold Mr. T, I Pity the Fool.
11: Yeah.
10: And apparently Mr. T doesn't like it. And there's multiple articles that he doesn't care for the documentary and he thinks it went off course. So very curious now to see this, because there was a time of, I don't know what, I guess like the 80s, maybe early 90s, where Mr. T was, I mean, he was in A-Team and he was a badass in the A-Team. He was in Rocky III. he was awesome in that. And there was just something about this dude that was, he just seemed like a larger than life, like super cool person.
11: I remember the, what was the show that came on where they were like, was it like America's Toughest Bouncers or something? I don't know why that name is sticking out.
10: Oh, yeah, I know what
11: you're
10: talking about.
11: That seems like that's the first time I'd ever seen or heard of Mr. T because he was on that show. And then just the mohawk and all the gold chains, he was a one of one, dude, and just stuck out. But even at a, I don't know, it just felt like everyone loved the dude, even though he was just this hard, tough, it seemed like just the angriest guy in the world because he always frowned and he was always yelling. But it felt like he just, I don't know, he just kind of fell in line with everyone's thinking, and everyone loved the dude.
10: Well, they did. So yeah, I'm really curious to check that out. Maybe I'll be able to get to that this afternoon. And then there's a couple of other things that are on Netflix. There's one called The Whisper Man. That's a movie that I have on my list that I really want to check out that just came out last week. And it's Robert De Niro. Michael Keaton is in it. Adam Scott, Michelle Monaghan. And it's a crime thriller about an 8-year-old who is abducted, and a crime writer turns to his father, who is a retired police detective, for help. But it's only 46% on Rotten Tomatoes. But man, the preview looked pretty good, and the cast is really solid.
11: That's
10: so
11: huge names kinda, in that cast.
10: Yeah, I know. And so I was kind of curious to check that out and see if that's worth anything. And then this is another movie that just came out on Netflix, but it's older. It's 11 years old now, and I only saw it once, and I thought it was fantastic. And that was Straight Outta Compton, which, of course, is the story of NWA, the rap group from the 80s. And that was one of those movies. I remember when it came out at the time, I thought it was really, really good. And it didn't get nominated for an Academy Award for Best Picture, which I kind of thought it should have been. It did get nominated for Best Screenplay, if I remember correctly, and it didn't win. But that's one of those movies that I feel like, man, that to me is definitely worth a rewatch.
11: Oh, yeah, no doubt. And, you know, I just always automatically assumed that every single film that's ever made will be available on some platform, whether it's Netflix or Amazon Prime. And I just don't know how that goes as far as the bidding goes to try to, because I saw it, you know, I'll get emails from Netflix and he'll say, hey, Straight Outta Compton now available. And it was out so long ago, I would have thought if I want to see or watch Straight Outta Compton, I'll go to Netflix and just check it out. That's always my mindset, that every single movie is available on Netflix, whether, you know, old movies, anything you want to watch, you can just get on there, search it and get it. And I know that's the case, but that, it kind of surprised me that it was just now available instead of already being out there.
10: Yeah. And that's one of those things, man, where oddly enough, there are movies that for whatever reason, they're usually, at least usually, you can rent it somewhere. Like, you may have to pay for it in addition to, like, Amazon Prime, for instance. You may have to rent it. But every once in a while, you try to find a movie, and it's just not available anywhere. You can't rent it. It's not streaming online anywhere for whatever reason. But that's pretty rare in this day and age. If you're willing to pay for something, you can usually at least find it streaming somewhere.
11: Man, I put that movie alongside some of the other musical, what do you call them, biographies or whatever you want to call it.
10: Yeah,
11: biopics,
10: so
11: well done. I thought that was really well done. That's one that I highly anticipated and wanted to make sure I watched it in the theater. And I've watched it a couple of other times somewhere else. But, man, it's I really enjoyed it. And I always say, because you do, I think you kind of have to live by the mindset of less is more, or leave them wanting more. But there are some times where if you kind of studied the group and you know a little bit more about them than the average person, that you would kind of wish that they would dig a little deeper into some of those other aspects of there. But, you know, you only have a certain amount of time to get that thing done. The funny thing about it, though, when they're on tour and back in the 80s when gangster rap was so big, they would tour. I want a tour, but some of those places were so hesitant to give those guys venues because they didn't know exactly what to expect from the crowd, that they would have other acts that were so-called safe acts on tour with them. And Kid and Play toured with NWA. And you want to talk about a mixed match of audience expectations when you have Kid Play's party music with NWA's gangster rap, but they needed Kid Play to book those venues.
10: See, that's one of those things I think with that movie for me is the way you talk about it, because you're so familiar with it. And when I first saw that film, like I know NWA, but I probably didn't know. Okay, laugh all you want, but I probably didn't know that Dr. Dre and some of those names that were in it.
11: Right.
10: And then watching that movie and Ice Cube and those guys, watching that movie to see like what you're talking about, that you already kind of knew the story. I thought it was fascinating because I really didn't know everything that they had to go through, like what you're talking about. I didn't understand how difficult it was for them and some of the things that they had to deal with and what they were going through trying to become what they all ended up becoming.
11: Yeah, getting you know, mismanaged by certain people, getting taken advantage of. That's the nature of the music business now, people taking advantage of it. But just knowing that Ice Cube was writing a ton of their music and their material, but he was obligated to another record label at the time, so he couldn't, you know, basically be the face of it when it first came out because of his obligation. So he wrote those songs, and Eazy-E wasn't a rapper at all, and them trying to lay down those tracks to get the traction going until Ice Cube can fully be a part of it is all pretty interesting stuff. You know, you find out some of the things you don't know, some of the intricate details. But man, I've talked to Kid a ton about this, and just kind of the behind the scenes stuff of when they were on tour and doing all that stuff is wild to think that those guys, even Public Enemy, like Kid and Play toured with Public Enemy because they needed those guys to get the venue to say, oh, Kid and Play, okay, that's fine. And then they can book those venues to do those shows. So just the difference in audience expectations with those two is just wild. But man, it's crazy. You can sit down and talk to Kid all day about this stuff, man, because he had a hand in a whole bunch of stuff that you wouldn't know about because the stuff is not even publicized.
10: Yeah, I think, and if you're listening and you never, for whatever reason, never saw Straight Outta Compton, I mean, I think it's a phenomenal film.
11: I do too.
10: It's really well done. It's extremely well acted. And it's, you know, I think most people probably are familiar. I'm not really good with hip hop. And I learned a lot watching that movie about names that I'm familiar with in a group that I had at least heard the name of before. And their story, I thought their story was fascinating.
11: So the show that I was talking about was Games People Play. That was back in 1980, okay. And it was the America's Toughest Bouncer, and Mr. T won that, but it was on a show called Games People Play on NBC. All right, it's 10:11. It's The Invasion. We'll have the news with Travis at 10:30. But coming up next, let's talk to Joe Trahan from WFAA about those Cowboys. What is he expecting and thinking? We'll ask him next here on The Ticket.
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0: Ticker brought to you by Wellborn Garage. Cowboys back at the Star, prepping to take on the Giants on Sunday. Brian Schottenheimer talks about the message to his team headed in.
1: Biggest thing I talked about was trust the process, win the day. It's a long time till Sunday night. We're all excited, but we can't skip steps. Just stay in the moment, win the day, trust the process.
0: Cowboys countdown to kickoff, 5 o'clock on Sunday. NFL's regular season gets underway tonight as the Patriots visit the Seahawks. New England head coach Mike Vrabel, not a fast starter. 2-5 in season openers, coverage at 7 here on the ticket. Rangers and Mariners, game 2 of 3 today in Seattle. Texas Inter still 2 games back of Houston for the lead in the AL West. First pitch at 3:10. 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
3: It's 10:19 here on your Wednesday morning. It's The Invasion. Donovan Lewis, Matt McLaren, rolling along with you. We'll have the news with Travis coming your way here in 15 minutes or so. And then, towards the end of our NFL season preview series, but we will knock out the Tennessee Titans today. See if they might be an improved squad over last year. But right now, Donnie, let's have a little cowboy conversation as we go to the Diamond Factory Ticket Hotline and welcome in a good buddy from WFAA Channel 8. It is Joe Trahan. Joe, what's going on?
4: What's up, fellas? All is right with the world. NFL gets going tonight. Football's about to hit full tilt, and it is all good.
5: It is all good, Joe. So let's jump right into it because we've spoken to you a couple of times leading up to this season, and we're looking forward to speaking with you throughout the season. But I guess I want to know from you, what do you feel is the low watermark for this team or the highest level of expectations? How do you think this thing is going to play out?
4: Yeah, no, I think it's a good question, Donnie, because when you think about that variation, right? I think the delta, yeah, if you want to put it in statistical terms, is pretty large. It is, because, you know, if this defense does not get things cranked up, if they struggle with the scheme, if there are, you know, a lot of learning pains or growing pains for your new defensive coordinator, and the defense kind of stumbles a little bit, and they're just a lit, not even average, you know, we all expect them to be better than average, but if they're not, could this team struggle again a la last year and end up, you know, less than 500? I think that's absolutely possible. I do. I know that we're all high on that defense. I think we should be. I think that Christian Parker brings in a lot of optimism, a lot of trust. We all see how smart this young man is, but this is still his first time as a defensive coordinator in the league of all leagues. The difficulty that it's going to be for that young man as he tries to parse through his first season as defensive coordinator for Cowboys is off the charts. And I do think he's got a lot of the skills and know-how that it will take to thrive, but we still have to see it. With that being said, could it be less than 500? Of course. The flip

0: side of that is if with nine new starters on that defense, you get a big time turnaround and because it's a new scheme, you can use that, you know, and weaponize that newness in the league, and you can really get off to a good start and carry that through. Could this team win 11 or 12 games? I think they could. I think overall, when you look at it, they're going to be good enough to absolutely contend for a division title. And then we'll see how it goes once they get in the postseason. But, man, that variation, I do think it's large.
1: So do you think it's fair at this point going into the season before we've seen anything to expect that this should be a playoff team in year two under Schottenheimer with the changes they've made? Should that be the expectation?
0: I do. The Cowboys have put resources into it. When you look at, and you know, you'll see this graphic here in the next couple of days on Channel 8, the difference between that defense that was the projected starting defense last year, and that included Micah Parsons, I will include that, and when you overlay, you know, the expected starting 11 on defense against the Giants, it jumps off the screen at you. They put the resources in. That defense should be better. And because of that fact, because, you know, the front office actually pushed a few chips. I won't say they pushed all the chips in the middle, right? You can't say that when they've got, you know, $30 million in salary cap dollars that haven't been spent. But they have pushed a lot of chips in the middle. And because they did, I think it is absolutely fair to expect that this team, you know, should be in the playoff chase.
2: That's Joe Trahan from WFAA, our football buddy that will join us throughout the season as we talk Cowboys as they prepare for the New York Giants on Sunday night. The Tyler Smith injury, does that alter your mind a bit about how cohesive this offensive line can be, or do you have full trust in what TJ Bass can bring?
0: I think it can't not hurt because, I mean, Tyler Smith, first of all, he's my guy. I've been loving that kid ever since. He got here. I got a chance to, you know, talk to his mom. His mom's a teacher. Tyler and I share a lot of that stuff. My mom was a teacher. We immediately bonded, and I always check in with my guy, and he is the epitome of being a professional in that locker room in this league. You are going to have a drop-off. However, if you are going to have a drop-off with this Cowboys offensive line, when you think about TJ Bass, who's played 48 games, who started 10 games, if there was one guy that you needed, he's the guy that you wanted to put in there. So drop-off, yes. Will it be precipitous? Is it something that you can't work around? I'm not going to say that. I'm not, because TJ's got enough experience, and he's played well in a lot of those experiences. And, you know, TJ's got that nasty streak, the kind that you want when you're trying to run the ball and trying to run it down an opponent's throat and, you know, let that nasty streak fly and let's see what he can do. And so that does it in the larger scheme, alter the way I see it. And Cowboys just got to hope that 4 to 6 weeks, you know, they can be above 500. They can, you know, perhaps, you know, win one of these early games that you had as a, you know, a toss up or a 50-50 game, and they can get Tyler back.
1: So it feels like this defense, a lot of that is looked at, not only the changes, but the impact of Caleb Downs being on this thing. And you think about some of the impactful rookies, and they've had some. They've had Dak and Zeke Elliott, when they came in 2016, were extremely impactful. But have you ever been around a rookie that carries himself and that has the expectations to impact a team the way that Caleb Downs is looked at kind of coming into this season?
0: No, especially – you guys not at that position, right? Because for years the Cowboys have, I don't want to say they haven't valued the position, but it has not been a position of high value in that front office's hierarchy of positions. It just hasn't. I mean, because when you think about Caleb Downs, well, what have we all done? We've had to go all the way back to perhaps Woody, to Darren Woodson, in terms of thinking about the sort of impact safety that this kid has the potential to be. And he just goes about, you know, the right way. And again, I don't mean to keep bringing up families when I talk about this, but, you know, when you think about, you know, his dad, his brother, and just the family makeup and the way he comes in and the way he goes about his business, and he's going to be, you know, he's going to be paired with with Christian Parker. I mean, I feel like these guys are kindred spirits. They're football geeks in the best, and I say that in the most, you know, loving way I can, in a sport that is incredibly physical, and you wouldn't think that a geek would thrive, right? But these two cats are so into it, and the film study and everything. I think it's a great match. And I hate that it's the obvious answer, guys, but when you think about, if I were to ask you all the question, who are you most looking forward to seeing the opening game? For me, unfortunately, it's the most obvious answer, but I'm sorry, that's still my answer. I want to see what Caleb Downs does in this defense and how he can impact it and how he keeps guys in the right lineup, you know, how he and DeMarvian Overshown quarterback this defense. That's really what I want to see that more than anything.
2: So, Joe, what are you expecting out of Sunday night's game? I know it could go, it's just first week of the season is always so unpredictable. Just have no clue how things are going to play out. The Giants are going to be a better team this year, but don't know if it's going to have, give them, they're going to need a little time to ramp up. What are you expecting out of Sunday night?
0: Well, I'll start with this. Cowboys fans have to expect that this Giants game is what Giants games have been for the last several years. What Giants games have been under Dak Prescott, who is 14-3 against the Giants, you know, and the Cowboys, who have this great record against the Giants, the Cowboys, who, you know, haven't lost the last five primetime games against the Giants. I mean, that's what Cowboy fans have to hope for. I think it's going to be intriguing, right? Because Jackson Dart does bring in that mobility aspect that makes him hard to pin down. And I want to see how Christian Parker's defense handles that. I think it's going to be a very difficult test, because you guys know when quarterbacks get outside the pocket, when they show that ability to run and that threat to run, it makes the communication that much more difficult with defenses. And we've heard all training camp long, oh, we communicate great. We're this elite communicative defense. We make sure everybody's on the same page and everybody's assignment sound and all of that stuff. Well, I think it's going to be put to the test because, you know, Jackson Dart's a runaround guy. So I think it's going to be intriguing. I think it's going to be interesting. I do think in the end that the Cowboys will win the football game. How they will get there, because it is week one, is really hard to even try to predict. Because and I've told you guys this before, as we get ready for seasons, no longer does the NFL prepare its teams to play tackle football. Because the only way you can get ready to play tackle football is by playing tackle football. And as we know, the Cowboys, like most teams in this league now, they don't play any tackle football before week one. So it's up for grabs, but I do think the Cowboys have some advantages and should win the football game.
2: Well, Joe, we always appreciate the time. Thank you so much. We are looking forward to speaking to you on a regular basis throughout this football season, as the anticipation of this Cowboys season is at an all-time high. We have see how it's going to play out, and it all starts Sunday night, man. We'll talk to you again next week.
0: Boys, I appreciate you having me on. You know I'm a big fan of the Invasion, so whenever y'all call, I'm there.
2: There we go. We are huge fans of yours, too, also, man. We appreciate it. That's Joe Trahan from WFAA. Our football buddy will join us throughout the season as we talk Cowboys, and it starts Sunday. It's Cowboys and Giants have Sunday night game number one. We'll continue our NFL preview at 10:50 with those Tennessee Titans. But coming up next, it's the news with Travis.
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0: time to make the ticket part of your Cowboys game day routine. It's Cowboys Giants in the season opener. 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
1: Shout out to the player of the day, Chase. 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
6: Hey, sponsored, you know, OJ, I'm black. Hello, look at me. Love me again.
7: Who was that?
1: I don't know.
6: Hey, you know, OJ, I'm black. Hello, look at me. Love me again.
8: Surfside iced tea and vodka.
1: Thank you, Jay King. And thank you, Joe Trahan and OJ.
9: Awesome.
1: Well, I may or may not have a new goal for our I Got One parlays this year.
9: Okay.
1: A legendary trio of licensed Nevada brothels, once ruled by Dennis Hoff, has hit the market for low number. We may be able to talk them down a little bit, but the asking price for the Bunny Ranch is $33.9 million. So I think a couple I Got One parlays, we may be able to get in on this. So it's the full Bunny Ranch legacy portfolio. It's going to be sold all together. It's a bundle. Three infamous cat houses all outside of Carson City, billed as the nationally recognized Nevada Enterprise. And the deal includes the Moonlight Bunny Ranch, the Sagebrush Ranch, and the Love Ranch, alongside a residential property, highway frontage land, warehouses, storage facility, and development parcels.
9: I feel like they're going to have to come down on that price.
1: You think so? I mean, they're leaving all the furniture, fixtures, equipment.
9: That's why they need to roll down on the price.
1: The company owns the furniture. The vehicles, the business support assets, whatever that might be, recognizable trade names, marketing material. I mean, you're getting a full turnkey business here.
10: Okay. Well, how much does a prostitute like kick back to the house?
1: You know what? I don't have that figure in front of me, but I think the Bunny Ranch has a pretty good deal for their employees. I think they do pretty well for themselves. Said they're willing to.
10: Because I wonder what the split would be of what they would have to pay. Like if we buy it, how much? Like if we employ the ladies, how much they have to give to us?
1: Because we might need for the first year to have an increasing rate for them. Because we want to at the beginning to make sure we're going to be able to turn a profit. Now they did say the seller said they're willing to stick around for about a year and offer training in the year of transition. So we're not by ourselves either.
9: Training for the owners, huh? Instead of just letting it run itself like you would normally do. I wonder what changes that we would have to make. We'd have to put together a board to make sure that we had everything straight.
1: I mean, we have the board. It's the I Got One pickers.
9: Okay, yeah.
1: Right?
9: But the rule number one, don't get high on your own supply.
1: No, you don't
10: want to do that. I'm good. But, you know, maybe we could offer like combo meals.
1: Okay. I like this idea. I like this. I don't know exactly. Like, are you talking about a couple different activities? Yeah. Or maybe you get to go to.
10: Right.
1: Or do we set up the cat houses as like levels of opulence? Like the big house, that's where all the, you know, we keep the top end girls. And then maybe you have a lower level down at the smaller house.
9: Maybe we don't call it the big house.
1: Probably not. Yeah, no.
9: Okay.
1: Let's workshop some different names. Right.
9: That may trigger a few people.
10: What about party house?
9: Okay, that's all good.
1: Okay, how about
9: we're just working things through. Now, all we have
10: to
9: do.
10: '90s Cowboys White House?
9: Okay.
1: That's a little long.
9: Everything's on the table. Let's just, but the one thing we have to do is win a parlay. So I have to win games. So it's on me now.
1: Boy, is it.
10: It
1: ever.
10: Really is, man, because we could be, essentially, we could be high-level pimps for, I guess that's what you would be if you own this thing, right?
1: Right, yeah. We could
9: be cat house owners.
1: Right, I don't
10: and
1: like
10: it would be
1: the
10: legal.
1: Connotation of pimp.
10: But it, well, it's, man, that place is like 2 hours outside of Las Vegas.
9: Looks like someone Google mapped that when he was in Vegas.
1: Yeah, I wonder how far is it from the nearest brewery?
9: From brewery to cat house. Let's see which one.
1: He's like 49 minutes.
10: Well, no, that's another great idea, because then we could have cat house brewing and we can turn one of the things into a brewery, so that not only can you visit a brewery, you can also enjoy
9: one of the
10: something
9: pieces
10: else
9: of property
1: sure.
9: into a brewery.
10: Yes.
9: Okay, yes.
1: Right. Now, we do have to figure out what we're going to do with the Lamar Odom room. I think some sort of shrine needs to be
9: Heck
1: put
9: yeah.
1: up. We have the Untold doc running in there at all times. Maybe we have Mark Cuban come by and christen it or something. I don't know. But we'll
9: don't
1: figure
9: you think
1: something out.
9: Someone would be just sick enough to say, I want the Lamar Odom suite, and then you can charge a little bit more. It's almost like the, like the penthouse suite in a hotel.
1: Exactly. We can do...
10: This is way further away than I thought it was from Las Vegas. So from the Las Vegas airport to the Bunny Ranch is 7 hours by car.
1: Man.
9: 7 hours?
1: What about helicopter? Because we're business owners now.
10: I don't know. How fast does a helicopter go? Like,
1: no,
10: I don't know.
1: Call Jerry.
9: That's a hell of an Uber. I didn't think it was that far away.
10: I didn't either. It's north. It's still in Nevada, obviously, but it's north of San Francisco.
1: Dang.
10: Yeah, it says Bunny Ranch Legal Brothels.
1: Well, we'll keep working out the details on this. And once
9: now,
1: Don
9: I think
1: a couple games.
9: That's a great new goal for I Got One, because the yacht isn't working. We have to change our mindset. And maybe that will help me pick winners each and every single week, knowing that that's what's at stake.
1: Yeah. It's motivation.
9: I like it. Yes.
10: Yeah. Well, whatever works.
1: The drought continues here in North Texas, as we have gone 54 days without measurable rain, making it the region's sixth longest dry streak on record, this stretching from July 16th to September 7th. There were trace amounts that do not break the dry streak in certain areas of town over the last couple weeks, but we have been dry as a bone. The region first broke into the top 10 dry streaks on record, or their record ended 46 days without rainfall was this. See, what year was this? This was
9: 2009.
1: It was 2011 actually had 71 days that were above 100 and 46
10: right.
1: that were without rainfall.
3: All
1: as
3: right.
1: of September 8th. The region has now recorded 44 days above 100 degrees, tying the 1952 record.
9: What's the next scheduled day 10. For rain here in the Metroplex?
1: We have a couple of days this week where we have some possible precip moving into the area, but it's not looking overly positive for everybody, unfortunately.
10: That 2011 summer was nuts, because they did where it was 71 days, but I remember... It was like 70 days in a row of 100 plus, except one day, and the one day was 99 degrees.
1: Yeah.
10: So we ended up having like 40 in a row, then one day that was 99 degrees, and then whatever that would have been, like another 29 in a row of 100. So we didn't set the all-time record for consecutive days.
1: That was when I was working at a car lot, doing terrible at selling cars, and every day that summer, standing outside in slacks and a white button-up long-sleeve shirt, just an
10: Jeez.
1: Absolute beating, dude.
10: Man,
1: and then made
10: horrible.
1: No money. So, but there could be relief on the way, as both the Farmer's Almanac and Old Farmer's Almanac have released their predictions for winter, and they're not completely in sync, to be honest with you, but regardless of which prediction turns out to be true, we got El Nino heading our way, fellas, and the publications that have been around since 1792. It usually calls for a warmer, drier winter for the Lone Star State, but... We could see a little bit of precip from the periodic warming that happens out in the Pacific coast during El Nino, and some of that could push our way, but we're probably looking at a bit of a dry winter.
9: Hmm. El Nino.
1: But cooler.
9: Let's hear it for the boy.
1: If we could just get it cooler.
10: That's kind of a weird name for a weather system. The boy.
1: El Nino.
10: Yeah.
9: Let's give the boy a hand. That.
1: Give him a hand. I have a,
10: okay.
1: a scam on the high seas to shut us down for today. This guy, Armonte Demorius Wilson, allegedly asked one of his female friends to go on a cruise with him, telling it would cost $1,100 when it really cost $524. He pocketed the difference, allegedly. Then he removed her name from the booking and tried to ditch her going on the cruise all by himself until she booked the cruise under her own name, paid for another ticket, and tracked him down at the jacuzzi on the boat.
9: No.
1: And recorded the confrontation. He has since taken to social media to respond to the controversy and has denied trying to scam the woman, saying he only removed her from the cruise booking after he learned that she allegedly tried to dispute Venmo payments. That she sent him for the cruise. So now he's saying...
9: Of course, because you're taking my money and you didn't invite me there. So yes, I'm going to dispute that.
1: Right, we're out on giving you money for this.
10: That's a trip.
9: That's a very expensive way to teach someone a lesson. So, okay, right? you gave him $1,100. He scammed you. He pocketed that money. You spent another $500 to go and say, hi, gotcha. Like, what else are you going to accomplish with that?
1: And now you're just on the boat with him for, like, four more days?
9: Right. Like, you're upset. Let's... You're pissed. But you got to see his dumb face the whole time.
1: The picture of him in the jacuzzi is hilarious because he's, like, wearing one of those, like, soccer bras in the jacuzzi. And he was not expecting to see her, let me tell you.
9: Well, I'm pretty sure everyone had to get out of that jacuzzi because he probably went number one. He was so shocked to see her there. Oh, my gosh.
1: Oh, Lord. All right, that's the news.
9: Thank you, Travis. It's 10:50. It's the invasion. We will hop aboard the USS for other sports stuff at 11:10. But let's continue our preview of the NFL. Today, let's talk about those Tennessee Titans here on The Ticket.
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0: Cowboys counting down to the season opener against the Giants on Sunday. Von Miller trending towards playing, according to Brian Schottenheimer.
1: I think he is. In terms of play time and the roster numbers and all those things, we'll finalize that, but I don't see any reason from a physical standpoint that Von wouldn't be ready to play this week. If he's one of the guys that makes it, then he will, but we haven't had those discussions yet.
0: Cowboys counting to kickoff 5 o'clock on Sunday. NFL football returns tonight with the Seahawks and Patriots kickstarting the regular season. Seattle opening its title defense as very slight 3-point favorites at home, covered at 7 here on the ticket. Cody Bradford takes the mound for the Rangers against the Mariners today. The lefty 0-4 in 6 starts since making his debut last month, first pitch at 3:10. That is the Ticket Ticker. I'm Ryan Baldwin, Sports Radio 96.7, 13-10 The Ticket.
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3: It's 10:58 here on a Wednesday morning with the invasion. Donovan Lewis, Matt McLaren, as we continue. Coming up here in about 15 minutes or so, we will hop aboard the OSS for some other sports S. And then, of course, at 11:30, we'll have the Birdhouse with Corby. So make sure you get your questions in. You can send them over to Corby on Twitter, at Corby Davidson. Easy to find there, and we'll go through those. Coming here in about half an hour or so. But right now, Donnie, we continue our NFL season preview series. We only have 3 more teams to go. We've got Tennessee. We'll do Washington tomorrow. And then Friday, we will wrap up with those Dallas Cowboys as the season is here. But it is the Tennessee Titans day, and a Tennessee Titans team that, man, they have just been in a bad way in recent years. And they made a massive change, completely got rid of their coaching staff, and trying to figure some things out here in Tennessee. This is a team that last year missed the playoffs for the 4th consecutive season. Of course, they had the weird back and forth with Brian Callahan, and they got rid of him after a season and a half, and then Mike McCoy took over, and they still sucked. This is a franchise that is coming off of back-to-back 3-14 seasons. And a franchise that is trying to do things to build around Cam Ward, their number one overall pick from the 2024 draft. And they go out and get Robert Saleh to come in and be their new head coach. And he tapped Brian Daboll as the guy he wants to run his offense. So we'll see if these changes can get Tennessee back on the path upward instead of being one of the bottom feeders in the NFL.
4: Yeah, and it's Gus Bradley as the defensive coordinator. They're bringing in some names, trying to see if they can fast-track Tennessee being a relevant football team. And I know we talked about the show Quarterback, where we had a fascination with Baker Mayfield. Man, I was of the mindset that I wanted a little more Cam Ward on that show also. He was featured. He has a potty mouth. But it feels like that they got a guy they feel can lead that franchise. And if they put some good things around him, maybe you can see if that can kind of change their fortunes. Now, they have a really bad offensive line. Really, really bad. So that's not going to help the development of Cam Ward. And they just didn't have many good receivers on their team last year. They tried their best in free agency to see if they could upgrade that and the draft by getting Carnell Tate in the draft as their first-round draft pick. They brought in Wandell Robinson. They brought in what other receiver did they bring in? The name is escaping me. Anyway, they're trying to upgrade that receiving core to put some weapons around Cam Ward, and they're bringing back Tony Pollard, who did have a 1,000-yard season last year, to see if he can replicate that or even get a little more. He had 242 carries and averaged 4.5 yards a carry behind a bad offensive line. That's pretty good. Only scoring 5 touchdowns, though. That was the problem with Tennessee. They just couldn't score, dude. They scored 284 points the entire season, which was 30th in the NFL. That is a bad – you're in a bad way if you can't put points on the board there in the NFL. But in the back end of the season, they started scoring a little bit more. The last game, they only scored 7. But they went 31, 24, 26, 26 as far as them scoring points. Only went 2-2 in that scenario. But early on in the season, man, they just could not score points.
3: No, and that's one of the things like you're talking about. They're hoping that Daboll can come in and help the growth of Cam Ward. And he worked with Josh Allen early in his career, And if you'll remember, Josh Allen as a rookie was just over 50% completion percentage. Right. And then by his third year was almost 70%. They're hoping he can work some of that magic with Cam Ward. But as you said, Carnell Tate, which I think we were kind of surprised at the draft when they took Carnell Tate that early in the first round. And they did bring in Wandale Robinson. They've got Calvin Ridley there
4: right.
3: as well. And so you've got some talent on paper at the receiver position for him to throw to. And they also, of course, have Gunnar Helm at tight end. They've made a couple of moves on the offensive line to try and make that a little bit better. Who knows if it's going to work, but with Pollard and Tyjae Spears running the ball and Nicholas Singleton, who they drafted out of Penn State in the fifth round at running back, it really just feels like it's all around Cam Ward. And he showed a little bit of improvement, I think, last year towards the end of the season. And that's kind of the hope is, can we capture that? Can Daboll figure out a way to get him to be a little bit more accurate, to use some of the weapons they do have there in Tennessee and score more points? Because you do kind of feel like with Robert Saleh, the defense is at least going to be, while not spectacular perhaps, it's at least right. going to be solid. And that side of the ball, man, they brought in, what is that, 5-6 free agents that are going to start for them. And they've really done a good job of kind of remaking like half of the starters on this football team.
4: Yep, he needs a consistent guy on the outside at receiver because they just had a lot of names coming in and out. Calvin Ridley only played 7 games. He needs one of those receivers that he can count on that when he gets in trouble and he has to get outside the pocket that he can deliver the ball to. I think the problem with some of these young quarterbacks is that, and we, you know what? I think we talked a little bit about that with Dak when he first came into the league in 2016. It's not throwing a guy open. It's waiting until the guy gets open to try and deliver the ball because he has such a strong arm that he can get it there, but he's waiting to see if those guys can get open, trying to find time in the pocket and moving around. He was sacked 55 times, as mobile as he is, but he has to learn to trust that those guys are going to be exactly where they need to be and put the ball there because he just doesn't have that yet. But I don't know if he has the trust of any one of those outside receivers. Now, if he can establish that, I think that will help him out in a long way if he can find a guy, whether it's Tate, whether it's Robinson, whether it's Ridley, who knows, but he needs a go-to receiver because you look at the targets on his team last year and man, it's just a lot of names that you haven't heard of and tight ends that you haven't heard of. They just didn't have anything at the skill positions.
3: No, and they drafted Carnell Tate to come in and be the number one guy. You don't draft a receiver that high in the draft. They're going to expect him as a rookie to be the number one guy. And Wandale Robinson, I always thought, had a little more coming out of Kentucky in college where he can kind of do a variety of different things. You can use him out of the backfield if you want to use him, like on jet sweeps and things like that, that he kind of was utilized a little bit with Daboll there in New York. And now, of course, Daboll goes to Tennessee and they bring Robinson with them. So curious to see his growth as well as he continues. And that offensive lineman, like you pointed out, you got a former first-round pick in J.C. Latham, who at this point you kind of wonder if he might just be a bust because they don't love him. Right. He started at left tackle his rookie year, and he's been at right tackle the last couple of seasons. They had three guys that in camp were battling for the center position. They had a right guard battle between a couple of guys that they brought in as well. So it's a really unsettled situation even now, as bad as they were last year up front. It's still an unsettled situation, and it just doesn't feel like they're really sold on the majority of their offensive line, which is never good with a young quarterback.
4: No, you're right about that. And then their defense was just okay, nothing spectacular. Jeffrey Simmons was good. He had 11 sacks, but other than that, they're just kind of up okay. And that's why they brought in Gus Bradley to see if he can get that defense going to give them a little bit of a chance because this offense still has some work. And if they can put some more points on the board, they'll be in some of those games. Man, those games that they won last year were kind of down to the wire, barely winning it. But those losses, they were getting drilled. They really didn't have too many close games because the offense was just so bad. And if you're putting up 0 or 7 or 10, you're just not going to be in any of those games if your defense is just kind of mid or even below average, just like Tennessee is. So they just needed overall overhaul on this team, and we're bringing Salah and Bradley to try and fix that defense, and of course Daboll in there to try and fix the offense. So they got a long way to go. I don't feel like they're going to be competitive in their division or in the AFC this year. I don't think they are a threat at all to go from worst to first like we've seen some of these other teams are doing. They're at least 2-3 years away from double-digit win season, and maybe even longer than that.
3: I agree. I just don't think that they've got the development at quarterback, at least coming out of his rookie year, that you needed to see. And a lot of that, again, is the offensive line. I just don't trust that this is an offensive line that's going to be able to win you a lot of games. And defensively, like you're talking about, they did draft Keldrick Falk from Auburn late in the first round, and then Anthony Hill Jr., the linebacker from Texas, in the second round. But they've got some youth on this team that still needs to develop. You got a new head coach. I like Salah. I thought he got a bad shake there with the Jets, but he's a good defensive right. mind. And Daboll has always been a solid play caller in the NFL. So maybe they can get something for positivity going into 2027. But I agree with you. I mean, an improvement for this team, if they go 5-12, I think they got to take it and feel like they've at least improved.
4: So now if you're Tennessee with that mindset of, okay, is Cam Ward the guy, and you don't want to give up too early, but if you have a high draft pick in next year's draft with all these quarterbacks coming out, I wonder if you're thinking about, I guess this is a pretty crucial year for Cam Ward. And it's crazy to say because it's year two and he really just didn't have anything around him. But man, if you're in a position to grab one of those quarterbacks thinking, all right, do we want to start over with a new quarterback or do we want to continue to go the route with Cam Ward and look at other aspects of the team? You think you would have to see some definite improvement in him this year to change the mindset of Tennessee.
3: You wonder about that, man, because if you are going into that year and you look at it and everybody gets extended after, of course, their third year, do you feel like you've seen enough where that is something that it warrants that type of investment in a guy that Salah and Daboll, you didn't take him number one overall? And would there be somebody else in the draft where Daboll just goes up and goes, hey, man, I'm telling you, I can win with that dude. You can win right. with this guy, and Cam Ward's right. not the guy.
4: Man, it'll be an interesting year for them as Cam Ward tries to improve on what happened last year because they've added these offensive weapons. So tomorrow we will finish up with Washington, with the rest of the NFL, and then Friday will be a huge, huge breakdown on those Dallas Cowboys as we are preparing for the NFL season tonight. It is Seattle and New England. Looking forward to watching that and talking about that tomorrow. And then it's the Rams and the 49ers on Thursday from Australia. And then we get the full slate of NFL on Sunday, and looking forward to that. Don't forget the pregame on the Ticket, 5:00 on Sunday, countdown to kickoff. And then Matt and Donovan on the post game right out the 000s as we take you into midnight, at least until midnight, talking about game one of the Cowboys season. The Birdhouse with Corby is at 11:30. You have time to send those tweets to at Corby Davidson. We'll have some fun with the snake there. But coming up next, let's hop aboard the OSS for other sports stuff next here on the Ticket.
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0: 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The Cowboys back at the start today, continuing to prep for the Giants on Sunday. Vibes are good in the locker room, and Brian Schottenheimer loves to see it.
1: Put our goals out there for the world to see and hear and debate, and that's okay. It's the way we want to be, because we do believe in ourselves and we have a lot of confidence. Injuries are part of the game. Like I said, you know, I think what Dak's talking about with all the positive vibes is real.
0: Cowboys counted to kickoff 5 o'clock on Sunday. Patriots and Seahawks, the opening night matchup for the NFL season. Just the third time in NFL history, a Super Bowl rematch happens in Week 1. Coverage begins at 7 here on the ticket. The Rangers facing Cade Anderson on the bump for the Mariners today. The rookie 0-1 with a 5.4 ERA in his first three career starts. 3-10 first pitch in Seattle. 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
3: Well, it is 11:17, rolling along here on your Wednesday morning with The Invasion. It's Donovan Lewis, Matt McLaren. Well, the Birdhouse with Corby coming your way here in about 15 minutes.

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1: So talking a little college football and all the madness of the last 24 hours. But right now, Donnie, let's hop aboard that OSS for some other sports S. And that brings us to those Texas Rangers. They're out there on the West Coast, man, and you talk about trying to get it done, trying to keep pace, trying to leave that door open for the playoffs, and they did get a big win in Seattle last night, 10-5. That is now an 8-3 record against Seattle for the year. And Cal Quantrill, man, I don't know if you can say enough about what that dude has done for the Rangers, but he gave them six solid last night. You had a multiple home run game with three home runs. Seager, Langford, Jansen all hit home runs, and they're trying to keep pace because Houston won yesterday as well. So they're one game under 500 now, but still two back there in the West.
2: Yeah, Houston, three games over 500. You hope they aren't just catching fire at the right time. But all you can do is just go out there and take care of your business. And they got off to an early 4-0 lead before Cal Quantrill ran into a little bit of trouble, 4-3. And then they just opened up the can in the fifth. I was watching when the can opened and then went, you know what, I feel pretty good about this team winning this game. So I decided to go to bed. But now you're seeing a little more consistency from the offense as far as putting up runs, which is something you hope would have happened a little bit earlier. But all you can do now is just go out there and try to take care of your business. Seattle's always been a bad place for the Rangers. And to get that win last night, it's off to a good start. They have the afternoon game because of the night game of the opening NFL season. That's why they're playing that day game today.
1: Yeah, so they get the day game coming in, man. But you kind of look at Cal Quantrill and his last few starts. I mean, he has just been absolutely fantastic. And he did give up three earned yesterday on the five hits there. But you have to go all the way back. He gave up three earned in a 6-5 loss to Milwaukee, which, again, those are the Brewers. But, man, outside of that, you got to go back to July 17th, the last time that he gave up more than three runs in a start. And he has really given the Rangers, you look at his last five starts, 7 innings, 6 innings, 6 innings, 7 innings, 6 innings, and just one of those names that you don't really think of when you talk about the Rangers pitchers, but he has been a really solid arm for them here, especially the last month or so when they really need somebody to step up on that staff.
2: Dude, not at all. You just kind of thought of him as an innings eater. You just didn't really expect anything. But in early in the season, I think it was like that because he wasn't starting those games. But once they put him out at the in the starting as a starter, man, that dude has delivered. Had a couple of hiccups, of course. That's all pitchers. But all in all, man, he's been a godsend for the Rangers here in this rotation, especially with the injuries that they've had. For him to fill in adequately and not only fill in, but now he's a part of this rotation. Actually, moving his starts up or moving other people down so you don't miss a Cal Quantrill start. Now, who would have thought that at the beginning of the season?
1: No one would have thought that, but he's been really solid for them. So Rangers still in it. We'll see 17 games to go, two more in Seattle before they head to Arizona here on what is a six-game road trip. Did you see they just announced it is official for the Cowboys? Tyler Smith has been officially placed on IR, and that means they have signed guard Nick Leverett to the active roster from the practice squad, and Laken Tomlinson, a guard, has been signed to the practice squad. You may remember that name. He was a first-round pick by Detroit out of Duke, man, like 10 years ago, and has bounced around the league, but he has got several starts in his career on the offensive line and had a few starts. I think it was seven last year for the Houston Texans. So bringing in, if nothing else, I mean, he's 34 years old, and like I said, he has bounced around the league quite a bit, and he's just signed to the practice squad. But you've got a dude now with 162 starts on the offensive line on your practice squad if you need more help on your offensive line.
2: Yeah, you just have those just-in-case guys, and you have the swing tackle by moving Leverett up, and you just need that depth, man. So they're just working on that. I don't know how much tennis you consume or if you even care about the U.S. Open. And normally I'm in the category of not really caring about it. If I have or see recognizable names in a final or a semifinal or something, I may tune in a bit and check it out, but I'm just not invested in it like a lot of other people are. You know, you have the mindset and

0: That's how I was with golf. I wouldn't watch first, second, third round. I would just watch the last round. And if they had a name that was towards the leaderboard that I wanted to check out, I would tune in. But man, last night, well, yesterday afternoon, it wasn't even last night because I did not watch a ton of Ben Shelton and Carlos Alcaraz because that went well into the night, like 3-something in the morning when that match is being completed. But I did watch the Mickelson and the Big Foe match, Francis Tiafoe. Or Tiafoe, or however you want to say his name. That was a really fun watch. And after watching that match, Matt, it's almost like a little with the World Cup. Why am I not consuming more tennis? And I know all tennis matches aren't going to have the drama that this one had. But, man, what a great watch. I tuned in because I looked down and saw that Big Foe was down a couple of sets and he was losing in the third. So I was like, all right, well, let me check it out. If he's going to exit, see if he can come back. Not only did he come back and win that set, he won the whole match. And it was thrilling throughout the entire. That was maybe the most fun I've had watching a tennis match in I don't know how long.
1: I saw very briefly of it because it was on while I was getting my hair cut yesterday, but I thought that was pretty wild that he was down 3-0 in the final set and came back and ended up winning that thing, which is pretty epic for Tiafoe to pull that off. And then, like you mentioned, that Shelton Alcaraz one that went until 2:33 a.m. Central Time, which seems pretty wild. And that sets up now in the semifinal. It's kind of cool because it guarantees that an American is going to reach the final because Tiafoe plays Ben Shelton. It also means that guarantees it will be the first Black American man to reach a U.S. Open final since Arthur Ashe in 1972.
0: That's crazy. That's a crazy stat to put out there. But that will definitely be must-watch TV for me, Tiafoe and Shelton. That was, man, Big Foe is as emotional as it gets on a tennis court. And after he won the match, you know, he put the racket down. It's an epic comeback. He came down, you know, back from down 3-5 in the third set to win the whole thing. And he took about 2 seconds to soak everything in and then immediately ran to his guy, Mickelson, because that's his guy. And, you know, went and consoled him. And as soon as they hugged, man, Mickelson was just sobbing like a baby. He had this thing. And even at different points in the match where, okay, you can go and take this down, and he couldn't do it. And he was very emotional afterwards. And Tiafoe just kind of being there for him afterwards, man, was really cool. You want to celebrate your big win. The crowd's going crazy. The crowd was probably 75-80% behind him throughout the entire match, and he gets it done. And but he took the time to console his guy. I thought that was great on his part, man. It was an awesome match.
1: Yeah, I haven't really been into tennis in a while. I used to watch it a lot when I was younger for whatever reason. And maybe I need to get back into it with the Americans making a run here. And I don't know if that had something to do with it or not, but I mean I used to watch, like you're talking about, I mean, I would watch the finals of Wimbledon or the U.S. Open or whatever.
0: Right.
1: It was Agassi and Jim Courier and Michael Chang and Pete Sampras and guys like that. When they were playing, I used to watch way more tennis.
0: And I kind of liked the French Open because it was that different surface and how different that was
1: on the clay.
0: And I would watch the finals, but not just leading up to it. But, man, that was a fun watch yesterday. And Shelton versus Big Foe will definitely catch my attention as they're trying to see who's going to get to the final. All right, that's the OSS. We hop aboard every single day at 11:10 for other sports stuff. Lunchtime is right around the corner. We come back, we will be joined by Corby Davidson, the Snake, for the Birdhouse. At Corby Davidson, you still have time to send in those tweets, and we'll do it next here on The Ticket.
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4: Hey, Travis, it is 11:34 here on a Wednesday morning with the Invasion. Donovan Lewis, Matt McLaren. We're going to jump into your lunch hour here in about 20 minutes or so with a little college football, the madness of the last 24 hours, all sorts of movement and thoughts from off the field happenings, which tends to be the way it goes in college football these days. But right now, brought to you by Mullen and Mullen Injury Law Firm, it's time for the Birdhouse with Corby.
5: Well, look at this. A snake in the birdhouse.
6: A bird.
7: Well, look it up. All
8: feeding. I feel like you're using your computer mic.
4: Yeah, you're not
8: instead of your microphone.
4: You sound horrible.
5: Me?
8: No, yeah, you're kidding. Using your laptop mic.
5: Hello?
4: Yeah, on. Yeah. Hi. No, we hear you. Just we don't want to hear this part of you.
5: This is unbelievable. Now I can't even hear myself.
4: No, first time, huh?
5: I swear to Jesus.
8: Well, don't swear at him. He probably frowns upon
4: that. So, if you go into your settings,
5: talk to yourselves. Just hang on.
4: Right. So
5: play with yourselves.
4: Okay.
8: Okay. As he exits the conversation,
4: I took the liberty while we were doing the show because I was having problems. I ordered 100-foot Ethernet cable and a little connector for my laptop, and it just got delivered before the last segment, and I hooked it up. So I think I sound better now.
5: Hello?
4: Nope, still the same. So if you go to your settings, you want to go to your mic connections, and
8: right.
4: You want to switch it to
8: and
4: the
8: pick
4: snowball.
8: The microphone that you have.
4: Yeah. Not
9: one,
4: not
9: two, one, two.
8: There you go.
4: There he is.
8: There you go.
9: I swear to God.
4: Good. Well, you don't have to, but thank you.
8: It's more full. It's fuller Corby now.
9: Yeah.
8: Instead of tiny Corby.
4: Yes. Yeah. You sound delicious, man.
9: All right. Good. Well, it's good to talk to you guys.
8: It's good to hear you.
9: I was up until 3 a.m. No big deal.
8: You took in everything. Okay. Yeah. I'm pretty sure. I don't know why I would think that you wouldn't take in that entire match, but it's been incredible. Those two quarterfinal matches that they had yesterday were so insanely good.
9: Yeah. And that goes to the very first question. Corby stayed up till 3 a.m. watching tennis, according to his Twitter, which is all factual. How many sports would you guys stay up that late for?
4: NHL playoffs for the Stars.
8: Yep.
9: Yeah, dude, the answer is all of them. Okay, think about it this way. If they ran a divisional round playoff that started at midnight, we're all watching it.
8: Yes, sir. You better believe it. And plus, I've set an alarm when the Olympics are on the other side of the world to watch USA basketball. So whether it's not even the gold medal game. If it's a, you know, what they call bracket play or whatever it is, I will set an alarm to watch that. So, yeah, I'm invested.
9: Yeah, I mean, it just, look, this is stupid because it's an American sport. Like, you do that because, you know, it's on the other side of the world or whatever, but an American sport that doesn't start until and something it's the showcase event for that particular sport, and the marquee match of the entire event doesn't start until, you know, 11:30 or whatever. That's just stupid.
8: Well,
9: that
8: it's because of what happened before. Like,
9: how much time do you have to give? I totally understand that, but I also disagree with the fact that they have multiple stadiums there.
6: Right.
9: You know?
6: It's dumb.
9: And
6: you're correct. It's stupid.
9: It just and
6: I hate it.
9: The fact that it is the marquee event and
8: right.
9: I was talking to my buddy this morning, 90% of Americans were asleep. 90%.
8: Yeah, probably even more than that. But so let's say you do have multiple places where you can start that match. Do you just start that at 8 o'clock while the other match is going? Like, what decision do you have to make on what match you want to see? You have tickets to go see both semifinals, and you have one that's going to run. They're going to run concurrently.
9: That's a tough quarterfinals, decision. And so somebody's going to get screwed here. But you start the quarterfinals at 11 a.m. Whatever matches you're going to start, you start them a couple hours earlier. And I guess maybe Sabalenka's match was early, but you got to back that. As a great man once said, back that ass up. Let's go back. And then that way you're not running these things until 4 a.m. or whatever. Dude, first night of the tournament, Venus didn't start playing until 12:30. Venus is 80 years old.
6: Ridiculous. She should be asleep.
9: Yes. It's criminal, dude. It's totes
8: crims. It's a schedule for human beings. That's what one great man once said.
9: Yeah, it is a schedule for human beings. And that's what I'm in. I'm really into the sport, and I'm really into, you know, in particular, those guys. And so I'm going to stay up and watch it. They got me. They've got me sucked in. And I told Bob last night, I go, not a chance I'm staying up to watch this match. I've lived this life too many times. I'm not doing it again. And son of a bitch, I gave myself till midnight. And at midnight, I was like, well, maybe just like 30 more minutes. And then I couldn't go to bed.
8: And it's totally worth it. It's the experiences of it. Don't sweat it. It's all
9: no,
8: good.
9: No, no,
8: you
9: no,
8: can
9: no,
8: sleep
9: no,
8: on the back end. It's
9: yeah,
8: great.
9: Yeah, yeah. I mean, I slept for like 4 hours and got a little nap in today, but I still feel like, you guys know how that feels. It feels like you went out. Like, I feel like that I drank, which I didn't.
6: It's rough.
9: Yeah.
8: It's rough. You should have.
9: I should have done the double, like comboed it.
8: Yeah, he should have just started popping them back, watching tennis. It would have been great.
6: Yeah, for every set.
9: I was on a camel this summer on vacation, and my wife fell off and broke her hip.
8: Oh, no.
9: Yeah. I've seen tons of pictures of people on camels on vacation before.
6: What?
8: I've been on one.
6: Wait.
9: Yeah.
6: Okay. You can ride one at the zoo.
9: No. This is like, where were you, Donnie, when you did it?
8: Dubai.
9: Okay.
6: Dubai.
9: What's the weirdest interaction or / disaster you've had with an animal?
8: Disaster?
9: I've never had a disaster.
8: Being chased by a dog is probably as disastrous as it's been with me. I was in college one time up walking somewhere, I can't remember. And a dog just came out of nowhere, just sprinting right towards me. I gave it a little Drew Pearson shake and then just took off up the street. And finally was able to get to my buddy's house before it got to me.
9: Hmm. Yeah, I've been chased by a dog before as a kid, and it scared me to death.
8: Heck yeah, it does.
6: Yeah. My brother had a cat that like lurched out at him and scratched him really bad on the ear and cut him really bad, where he's got a little scar now. But it wasn't me.
9: Have you guys seen the movie Horrible Bosses?
8: Yes.
6: Yes.
9: So there's a scene when they're going into Colin Farrell, their boss's house, and there's like 4 different scenes of a cat jumping out at them, like the ridiculous jump scare scene, you know? But they kept doing it. Like, this damn cat! I think... Awesome. Our buddy Sean Green over at the Dallas Zoo has brought up all sorts of animals over the years.
8: Yeah.
9: And I think like putting a 150-pound boa constrictor around your neck is one of the weirdest sensations I've ever felt.
8: And you know, that's something that I will never, ever feel. That is just out.
6: Yeah,
8: I'm out on that.
6: I don't think I could do that.
8: It's never going to happen.
6: I agree. There's no way. Or like letting a tarantula crawl on me. There's no way.
8: You want to talk about a bed payoff. That would take everything in me to even think about getting near a snake like that.
9: But what if it was non-venomous and was not going to bite you? And
8: nope.
9: You couldn't do it?
8: No. It would take everything in me to knock that fear over.
9: Okay, would you... Let's say your only two options.
6: No.
9: Okay, three options. You have the bus trip, all right? Let's say it's to Super Bowl's in Seattle, so you've got a...
8: Oh, my gosh. That's probably a 48-hour bus ride to Seattle.
6: Yes, you're on a bus for a long time.
9: Or you jump out of an airplane, or you put the snake around you for 10 minutes.
6: Snake. I do the airplane. I wrap a snake around me.
9: You jump out of an airplane before you put a snake on you?
8: Yes.
9: Wow. I mean, you're just sitting in a chair.
8: No, that's 10 minutes. You know how slowly that 10 minutes is going to pass as it's just slithering around on you? I'd have to be naked because I would use the bathroom on myself.
9: Boy, what a great image that would be.
8: And there'd be two snakes. Just
6: slithering around in it.
9: It's Donovan sitting on the edge of the bed. It's with the snake.
8: We did have a weird interaction. We were in South Africa with an elephant. We rode an elephant. And then afterwards, it was like, you know, you pat it and you take these pictures and videos. And then, man, that thing took his trunk and just gave me the wettest kiss on the mouth. And it was disgusting.
9: Really?
8: And I almost passed out. Yeah.
6: That's nasty.
8: It was terrible, dude.
6: Making out with an elephant. That's weird.
9: That is kind of hot.
8: And it was right there with my wife, too. So I had a threesome with an elephant.
6: Oh.
9: Yeah.
6: Did you slip the elephant the tongue?
8: Maybe I did. I don't know. I really didn't try to, let me tell you.
9: So when I was a kid, we went to a zoo. Were we in Oklahoma? I think we were in Oklahoma. So it was some beater of a zoo, probably in Tulsa. And... We were at the where the tigers or the lions were, whatever that encampment is. And you walk into this. We weren't even outside. You're inside, and there's this big, like, probably 3 or 4 foot of, maybe it's glass, plastic, whatever, that you can look out through, and you can see these animals right in front of you. They're literally right in front of you. And I'm standing there as a little kid, probably like a 10-year-old, maybe younger, at the very front of where all these people were looking out. And this tiger or lion, I can't remember what it was probably 50 feet away and turned and looked right at our group and then starts running as fast as it can toward us. And dives headfirst as fast and hard as it can right at me. It was coming at me. And
6: world,
9: dude, it cracked the actual whatever surface it was. Yes.
8: My goodness.
9: And it was it right at my face. And you talk about peeing your pants, dude. Oh my God.
8: I'm surprised you just stood there and watched it happen. I would have been out. I don't care if it's a glass protecting me.
9: I didn't know what was going on. I didn't know if it was playing, but it lunged from so far away and just smashed his head in there. And then I was like, oh my God, am I the devil? Does he sense that something's off with me?
6: Like he just saw you as he looked at you.
8: Or maybe you just thought, man, I like him. He's tasty. And he's going after you just to get a nice snack.
6: He's going to eat you.
9: Yeah. Dude. Freak me out. Every time I look at the Ticket Sports Day app during the invasion, I lose my mind because Matt isn't wearing his hat. So if you want to know what Matt looks like without his hat, there you go. Go to the Sports Day app and you will see a picture of Matt and Donnie back to back or side to side. And there's Matt wearing no hat. He says he looks like a different guy. So the two-part question is, did Matt fight to wear his hat or a hat in that picture? Second part, what age did he start wearing the hat all the time?
6: I mean, yeah, I probably was told that you can't wear a hat. So I just, my hair is whatever it is. I don't even know. And then what age? I've been wearing hats most of the time for a long time. I mean, I've always been a pretty main hat guy.
9: But I mean, Did it reach an apex like college? Did it?
8: It's at an apex right now.
9: Like, no, I know, I know.
8: Get but any
9: I
8: mean, higher than what he's doing right now.
9: Right, but did you hit that and have continued it for 20 years? Or did 15 years ago you start like, man, I really don't even like my head. I'm going to just wear a hat.
6: No, yeah, I would say probably in high school. I used to wear hats all the time in high school. They wouldn't let you wear them in class and stuff, but as soon as I could put a hat on, I would put a hat on. I've always just enjoyed wearing a hat. Maybe it makes me feel hidden, and I don't like to be exposed to the world.
9: That's got to be it. There's got to be some underlying thing. Because when I wear a hat too long, like for over a couple hours, my head starts to hurt.
8: Yep. It feels like I'm getting a headache, and I have to take it off.
9: Yeah.
6: It is weird, though, because I'm not wearing a hat right now.
9: At home?
6: Yeah. For whatever reason, I didn't put a hat on today. I was like, well, I'm at the house. Nobody can see me. So maybe there is something to do that. Like, it's a piece of, like, it's a shield against the world or something.
9: Yes, it totally is. You want to be
6: hidden.
9: So there's
6: probably something, yeah, there's something deeper inside of the meaning of always wearing a hat.
9: At some point, like when you're in kindergarten, and you probably don't remember this, some girl came up to you and said, your hair is stupid. And then you've always been like, oh my God, my hair.
8: Man, if that's the case, I should wear a hat every single day the way my head was talked about growing up in elementary school and middle school. My goodness, I should have the biggest complex in the world.
9: Was it?
6: And then I should be wearing a mask from the way my face was talked about.
9: Oh, Matt. Oh, Maddie. No. So, Donnie, was it bad?
6: Serves as my mask.
9: Was it because your head was giant?
8: Yes. Gigantic.
9: It didn't fit the body that it was on top of?
8: My head was this size when I was 5.
6: Really?
8: And I just kind of grew into it.
6: Pez dispenser?
8: I think so, yes. I remember one time in middle school, there was a...
6: Weird.
8: After you get out of class, you know how everyone's kind of gathered around a locker and laughing and stuff? And I was walking towards my locker. I didn't realize it was mine. And so when I was walking towards it, everyone... It was like a movie. Everyone just kind of made way for me to get to my locker. And someone drew a picture of me with a head so big... With the hat on the back of it, just hanging on the back, it made me laugh. I was hurt, but it made me laugh because it was so cartoonish and so funny. And that's just how it started. It was the jokes I heard about my head growing up. Or just my dad will call me head sometimes. No. What's up, head?
9: Still?
8: Yeah, right now to this very day.
9: Man,
8: I should wear a hat. And you know what? I'm gonna start wearing a hat every day so I can protect myself.
9: Yeah.
6: See,
9: if you can find one that fits.
8: to the specialty store. Do you guys have 9.5s, please? Thank you. I need to put that on my head.
9: All right, one more real quick. The Republican National Convention is down there at y'all's office. Did anyone think about trying to interview all the crazy political people on the plaza, or is that too much of a hassle security-wise? Yes.
8: Yes.
6: Yes.
9: You can't get
8: definitely
9: down there.
8: A hassle. Down there.
9: We literally work down there. And we can't get into our office.
8: Just some of the updates that we're getting right now from people who attempted to go in and how it's, you know, having to go through. Yeah, it's taking forever. Smokey, our guy from The Wolf, it took him a long time to go in at 9 o'clock. Now, just think how much longer it's going to take the longer it goes and when the convention actually starts. It's going to be impossible to get in our building.
9: I would love to take a peek at all the wackiness that's going on in the plaza, like just to walk through it all. But,
8: right.
9: Dude, it's an act of God to get down there, and we don't have that power.
8: We are fenced and concreted in to that place. They have it so secure. All right, Snake, thank you so much. Thank you, P1s. We truly appreciate it. It's the Birdhouse every single Wednesday at 11:30. Lunchtime with the Invasion is right around the corner. We come back. The madness of college football continues. We'll discuss it next here on The Ticket.
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0: 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Cowboys, 4 days away from opening the season at MetLife against the Giants. Brian Schottenheimer's goal for week one, just win.
1: I can't predict how this game's going to go. I can't predict how the next game's going to go. Like I said a couple weeks ago, if we have to win games 10-3, I'm good. I just want to win. But we have the type of competitors in this locker room that believe that as well.
0: Cowboys countdown to kickoff 5 o'clock on Sunday. Super Bowl 60 rematch kicks off the NFL season tonight. Seahawks and Patriots meeting again 213 days after Seattle won the title 29-13. Coverage begins at 7 here from the Ticket. And the Rangers continue their road series with the Mariners this afternoon. Texas has dominated the season series so far, winning 8 of the first 11 matchups, first pitch at 3:10. That is the Ticket Ticker. I'm Ryan Baldwin, Sports Radio 96.7, 1310 The Ticket.
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3: Mama, funny you should say that. Denise and I have been doing some research on aging, which has proven to be extremely promising.
4: Ooh, baby, don't virgin public. Grandma don't want to hear all that nastiness.
5: He bringing the bass, huh?
4: I'm trying to eat, you're going to be virgin. Cover your mouth. I'm holding in.
3: Hey, yeah, look at your grandfather ate a whole plate of beans before we come down there. You don't see me sitting there doing the old butt trumpet, do you?
5: Thank the Lord.
4: Please, he don't have to hear all that nasty imagery. You know what I mean? What you saying,
3: I won't tell my grandson something. I'll tell my grandson what I won't say. There ain't nothing.
5: Hey, can we get some toothpicks?
4: I won't hear about no asses and trumpets while we eat.
5: Some toothpicks.
4: Nasty.
3: If I want to put a trumpet in my ass and run around the restaurant and blow Hallelujah Yankee Doodle, that's my business.
4: All I'm hearing is trumpets and asses. I don't want to hear that.
5: Hey.
6: You watch it now. You reach over here again, you're going to pull back enough.
4: Ooh, please, she's fiery. I like that.
3: Tell me don't touch the chicken. Don't be hitting on people. I don't be getting on chicken. You know that.
7: High noon. And we all know what that means. That means it is lunchtime with the invasion, brought to you by Matt Allsbrook, the Texas Law Dog, and Applebee's. It's Matt McLaren and Donovan Lewis, happy to join you on this Wednesday afternoon. The NFL is back. We get a Super Bowl rematch of the Seahawks and the Patriots tonight, and we'll discuss that and more at 12:30. Greg Ellis, former Cowboy great, will join us at 12:15, but let's get to it. College football week one was off the chain as far as on the field goes, with some crazy, crazy finishes. And it's still not done with just all the extracurricular activities, Matt. I thought once football, the actual football started, that's all we would concentrate on. But that's just not the case. And it may not ever be the case with college football.
8: Well, one, and there's multiple things here, but the big one from the Michigan Western Michigan game. So Western Michigan and the MAC, they've come back out and they're protesting the end of that game. They filed a formal protest, which I don't know that that's going to accomplish what they're hoping to accomplish, which is to be awarded a win. And part of the reason why is because the NCAA, and this is ridiculous. So the NCAA is issuing new guidance to establish a standard timing protocol that ensures consistency in the administration of all college football games. So this is coming from National Coordinator of Officials Ron Snodgrass. It was approved by the NCAA's secretary rules editor named Matt Young. Here's what the memo says. The official time for all college football games is the time displayed on the in-stadium game clock. When a replay review requires time to be restored or otherwise adjusted, the replay official's decision will be based on the embedded game clock contained within the program feed. If the broadcaster is unable to provide an embedded game clock, the replay official will use the game clock graphic displayed as a part of the broadcast feed. This timing protocol should be followed consistently at all institutions and game sites. So the quick version of this, had that wording been in place,
7: Michigan loses. Yeah,
8: Michigan loses, and so
7: now it takes a crazy act to all of a sudden have your act together when you probably should have established this
9: a long time ago, especially with the advances in technology that you have now, going to replay and all that. This should have been established before. Now I'm Western Michigan because they definitely took the high road on Saturday. They took the high road.
8: They did.
9: Which a lot of people were like, okay, that's kind of admirable of them to do that. And now they're backing off a bit with the protests. But I guess it doesn't mean anything to make a stink about it. But I'd be so pissed off right now if I'm Western Michigan about this coming out right now. It's almost like the last two-minute report in the NBA. Why are you telling me it's a foul when I knew it was a foul when it happened, but you just didn't call it? So now, after the fact, you tell me it's one and it does nothing to affect the outcome of the game. What's the point?
8: I don't know, man, but this is – so the MAC commissioner, his name's John Steinbrecher, and I agree with this. I actually agree with this. He is requesting, one, that the NCAA overturn the result. They're not going to do that.
9: Nope.
8: Two, that the College Football Playoff Selection Committee recognize the Western Michigan Broncos as the winner in its evaluation and deliberations. I do agree with that, because I think if you're on that playoff selection committee and you watch the end of that game, you thought Michigan lost. And now when they go back and say, oh, well, if this rule had been in place, then it would have been that way. To me, I'm looking at it, and if you don't want to dock it as a loss to Michigan, then it needs to be they both won. And look at it however you want with Michigan. But to me, you got to look at it the way that you would look at certain things in their protocols. For instance, remember Florida State with the quarterback Travis a couple of years ago, they left him out of the playoff because he got hurt.
9: Right.
8: I think you got to look at this kind of the same way as that for Western Michigan, where you go, well, we're going to view that like you didn't have your starting quarterback, and we're not going to hold that against you that game is in your loss column.
9: Okay, I can definitely see that. That's probably what affect them a little more than just overturning it, because you look at the rankings, and the rankings came out, and Western Michigan not only got votes and the others receiving votes, Michigan fell from 16 to basically 20.
8: They're out of the poll.
9: 28th, yeah. So they are the third team in the other receiving votes. So that's duly noted as far as the outcome of that. But man, a win would go such a long way for that program, fighting for a group of six spot to see if they can make the playoff. And if it comes to it, and they have their mindset of, all right, I know it's an L in a column, but we kind of consider that as a win, that should be basically all that Western Michigan can ask for.
8: Right, and so there is a thing here, because, again, keep in mind, they do play in the MAC. So Western Michigan, we saw Boise State this past weekend and what they were able to do against Oregon. A lot of people believe that Boise State is the best team in the G6. They play Western Michigan, and they play in Kalamazoo, where Western Michigan is at, coming up the last Saturday of September. So to me, I mean, if they beat Boise State, that would be very telling. Now, if Boise State beats them, then this argument may be moot by the end of the season. But this is one of those things that we'll see how that game plays out here in 3 weeks. But that may end up being one of those things where you look at this and go, damn, okay, Western Michigan is a legitimate contender for the playoff spot out of the G6. And I think the committee needs to consider that. But we got to get through a few of these games on the schedule, of course.
9: It is maddening, though, that a lot of these sports leagues will – after the fact, after something kind of catastrophic happens, is when they almost matter-of-factly say, well, this is how it should be done, when you should probably try and think of every single scenario that's going to happen so it wouldn't get to a point like that. Because I'm telling you, that burns me up so much to tell me something that after the fact would have given me a victory instead of this loss that I felt. And I know, hey, you know what? Don't let the Hail Mary happen at the end and you win that game regardless. So you had a little bit of fault on that, giving up that touchdown pass at the very end. But they shouldn't have even had the opportunity to do it, because the rightful thing was that game was over and they won that game. That's all that matters. And now the NCAA is saying that, and they're not going to do a thing about it.
8: Yeah, it's unfortunate, but the committee, now it's in their hands based on what they saw and what they know is right. The other thing, late last night, LSU completely took off the table any option to have the two guys who were NFL rookies who signed NFL contracts, or at least were in training camps, because they added two players. They have completed their 105-man roster for the season, and that eliminates them bringing in Daquan Wright or Xavier Harris. So they won't be able to do that. Of course, SEC presidents are still going to meet tomorrow to determine what is going to happen with LSU and that whole thing with the lawsuit and what the fallout may be. But there's a lot of pushback on this, man. And people at LSU and people, the governor of Louisiana, some state senators that they have that are representing them in Congress are really irritated with this, because it's strange to me that the SEC chose, for whatever reason, this to make an example of. Because where was the example when Charles Bediako, this past NBA season, who had played professional basketball, goes back to Alabama, and Alabama right. played that dude in games? Even after Sankey came out and said, we don't want them to be doing this. And eventually, I think he played in two games and ended up where Alabama's like, okay, well, now we have to do what they're saying. And they did nothing to punish Alabama at the time. So I don't know what it is. Maybe it's Kiffin and flaunting it and
9: right.
8: Who knows? But it's strange that the SEC at this point is where they're putting their foot now.
9: It's the stranglehold football has, college football, and how big it is. And now college basketball is big in some parts, but no one really cares that much about it like they do college football. And yeah, I think Kiffin has something to do with it, how it feels like that they had this, I don't care what you guys say, we're going to do it anyway type of attitude that they wanted to try and nip in the bud right here and there and say, hey, you know what? That's not happening. But now that they're not going to roster those two guys, what's the point of having to vote anyway? Like, it's done. You won. Just take your victory and keep on going. Why even meet? Right. That doesn't make any right. sense. That but, doesn't make any sense to me.
8: Yeah, because I can't imagine that they're going to kick LSU out. It's almost like they want to use this to make an example. Like, we expect you to act and speak a certain way, and perhaps LSU is not doing that. So we'll see what happens tomorrow when these presidents meet. But apparently, they're still going to meet and discuss this thing with LSU.
9: If I'm at LSU, I'm like, okay, we didn't roster those guys. It's not happening. Right. You won. What's the point? Because we tiptoed to the line and didn't cross it. Now you still want to smack my hands and say you didn't do it the way we wanted you to do it? That doesn't make any sense. Yeah, I'd cut two players and put those pro guys on it if you're still going to try and punish me.
8: Right. And with everything that's being done and people taking everything to court, I just don't know why the SEC, this is where they go, okay, well, they took us to court and now we're taking you to court and you said you're going to play these guys and we told you not to. And now we're mad that you acted like you're going to.
9: Yeah, dude, measuring contest. They just want to make sure that everyone knows that they're the big dogs and no one can run them. They run everybody else. That's all they're trying to do. All right, it's 12:11. Lunchtime with the Invasion rolls along. We'll talk NFL at 12:30 because the NFL is back. We have a Super Bowl rematch tonight as the season gets kicked off. But coming up next, former Cowboy great Greg Ellis will join us. Looking forward to this. We'll talk to him next here on The Ticket.
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0: 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Cowboys Giants coming up on Sunday. New York went with linebacker Arvell Reese from Ohio State with the 5th overall draft pick. Cowboys head coach Brian Schottenheimer on game planning for Reese.
1: We're not going to be surprised if they blitz him, if they walk him to the edge. He's a very good pass rusher. The speed is unique, like I said. But we've got things in our holster that we can use to try to make him maybe be confused. And that's what we're going to try to do. But appreciate the player. Look forward to competing against him.
0: Coverage Sunday begins at 5 on the ticket ahead of the 7:20 kickoff. And stick around for postgame. The NFL season begins the same way the last one ended. The Seattle Seahawks hosting the New England Patriots 7 months and one day after beating them 29-13 in Super Bowl 60. Just the third time in NFL history there is a Super Bowl rematch in week one. You can hear it on the ticket this evening following the hard line. The Rangers also in Seattle today playing the middle game of three in some matinee action. Texas put up 10 in a victory last night. Unfortunately, the Astros, Blue Jays, and Guardians also picking up wins. So Texas picks up no ground in the race for the postseason. Battle of Southpaws as Cody Bradford goes against Cade Anderson at 3:10. 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The number one Bruno Mars tribute, 24K Magic, is bringing the Bruno Mars hits to the main stage at Legacy Food Hall this Friday, September 11th. 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That's legacyfoodhall.com. That is the Ticket Ticker. I'm Kevin Landrum, Sports Radio 96.7 and 1310. 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
2: It's not a ranch in downtown Dallas or in the valley, but we're still reporting on the Cowboys from the Star. It's the Ranch Report.

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2: 12:18, it is lunchtime here with the Invasion. Donovan Lewis, Matt McLaren, as we roll forth. Glad to have you with us on this Wednesday afternoon. We're going to get into the beginning of the NFL season. You just heard Lando talking about it. It begins tonight. The rematch of Super Bowl 60 kicks us off with Seattle and New England. But right now, before we do that, let's jump on over to the Diamond Factory Ticket Hotline and say hello for a conversation. You guys remember him well. Former first-round pick of the Dallas Cowboys, it is Greg Ellis joining us. Greg, how you doing, man?
3: I'm doing great, man. How are you guys doing?
2: We're doing well. We appreciate the time here this afternoon. And before we talk a little football with you, I know you've got a big project that you've been working on with mental wellness, and you have a new film that you've been working with called My Dear that is available to watch. So tell us a little bit about that and how you got into this.
3: Well, first, how I got into it, it's just over the years of my life, man, even going back to my childhood, mental wellness, mental health issues and challenges with family members. I deal with anxiety myself. A lot of teammates, you guys are familiar with some of them that I play with. And unfortunately, guys, even after I played, you know, ending their life by way of suicide. So it's near and dear to my heart. And I wanted to be a part of the solution, if you would. And that word solution, when you're talking about mental health, is huge. But, you know, we attack it from what I'd like to say at the root cause. And when you look at any type of wellness challenges, it stems from misuse, us using our bodies and doing things that we were never designed to do, which invite chaos. And then that's where all the unhealthiness, mental, physical, and everything in between comes into play. And so it's really trying to help people bring awareness to manage the misuse that we're doing in our life a lot better. If you can do that, then you'll have a greater outcome for his mental wellness and just overall holistic wellness included. And so that's the app. That's what we have created. It's an app called Getting My Help. And that's what it does, is to help people to manage their misuses better. People can download it from the App Store, Getting My Help. And the other question you asked was about the movie that we have. We show it privately. It's not out for distribution yet. We use it right now as an icebreaker to talk about mental wellness, to draw people in. We're having a screening of it September the 19th. That's this month, which has come to be known as Suicide Awareness or Prevention Month. And so in honor of that, we're showing the movie September the 19th in Arlington at the Look Movie Theater. People can go to Eventbrite, look up My Dear. It's a movie that we're showing at the Look Movie Theater in Arlington, Texas. I know that was spitting out pretty fast, but I want to get to what everybody else want to get to. I know they want to talk football. So that's what I've been doing here lately, just doing my part to try to bring awareness and helping in that area of mental wellness.
4: This is Greg Ellis, former first-round pick of the Dallas Cowboys. Before we talk football, I do have one more question, because it seems like now people are more apt to talk about the issues that they had. And I feel like when you were playing, you just kept that inside. Like there was not, I don't want to say it wasn't cool, but you just didn't do it. You didn't share it with everyone. You just tried to handle it privately. And that has to help a lot of people now, knowing that they're not going to get this label put on them as being soft and not a man because they're discussing what's going on inside their head.
3: That's right. That's right. And you are so right. When I was playing, and even especially before I was playing, it was even worse with people being comfortable or able to talk about, you know, mental issues, if you would. When I was playing, it got better, but it was still taboo, if you would. But now I am glad to see the way the NFL has, and it's not totally where it needs to be, but the NFL, you know, they kind of force coaches, ownership, management, everybody in between, hey,

0: attention to the mental aspect of this thing. We know you guys want to win and those players want to win, but we also have to understand that we have to leave room and factor into the equation the mental side of it, because football is in NFL football, D1 football, and even high school football nowadays, man, it is an extremely big business, comes with a lot of demands. The era for margin is so small, and so everybody, players included, you're guilty of pushing yourself sometimes too hard, if you would. But we understand, so we, even more so now than ever, we have to make sure that we leave room for the mental side to be worked into the equation of the holistic wellness of football players and even coaches, to be honest with you, as well.
1: Again, the app that Greg Ellis, joining us here on the Ticket, that he has created and the founder of, Getting My Help. It's a wellness app and foundation, but the app available in the App Store. So download that, Getting My Help. But Greg, let's do talk a little football, because of course, you played on some really good Cowboys teams. You were on that 07 team that we all thought might be the team that could break through. But
0: right.
1: Do you think this version of the Cowboys, with some of the changes they've made in the offseason, do you buy into what they're doing right now here in 2026?
0: Well, I'm not so from, you know, I speak from the heart, and I can't say me buying into it weighs in or not, because I'm not in that inner circle close enough, if you would. And so me on the outside looking in, I have to have a fan perspective, and from that side of the coin, yeah, I buy into it, because, you know, it's our team, it's the team we here in Dallas, the team that most of us want to win, and so, you know, I gotta ride the horse with them, if you would. Shoddy, you know, they've made a lot of changes, especially on the defensive side of the football. Man, I was, you know, you think about it, since I was there coaching, not last season, but the 24th season, I think every single defensive lineman that was there when I was there is no longer there anymore. So the tides turned really quick in the NFL, especially with the Cowboys. And so we all have to agree that they're looking for solutions. We can't blame them for making changes. And so this new Dallas Cowboy team that we're going to see take the field on Sunday night, I'm excited to see it. You know what, I would say this about defense. I don't think it's going to be a middle-of-the-road situation for the defense. I think it's going to be a home run, or is we going to strike out. And I say that because I think, from again, little as I know about it, the defense seems to be put together like, we're going to blitz the crap out of you, and we're going to make it happen on your side of the line of scrimmage, and that's good. But unfortunately, sometimes if you don't get home, you're usually giving up big plays. And so I think that's going to be our defense. Obviously, you know, I'm hoping that it works out good for us. We make it happen on their side. We get those big plays versus giving them up. But based on how I'm seeing the team being put together, that's what it seems like defensively that we are.
2: Former first-round pick Greg Ellis joining us here on The Invasion. Lunchtime rolls along. Now, it was obvious that they had communication issues last year, and they're trying to correct that. And that seems to be the key phrase for this year. Was it obvious to you, as you watched this defense be historically bad for this franchise last year, that communication was probably at the top of the list of what was going wrong with this defense?
0: Yeah, I mean, the left hand didn't know what the right hand was doing. And in football, I'm speaking defensively, man, we saw the results of when that happens. And that's what did happen last year. It's like, oh, I thought we was doing this, or I thought he should. And when you get into all that type of communication or talking like that, it's bad. It's going to go real bad, and the bullet's going to catch up with you. And it caught up with us last year. And the results is what we saw. So hopefully this year communication is bad. You know, I'm more of a fan of, hey guys, if we're a lot of newness is going on, let's be vanilla and make sure that we know what we're doing. If we got to line up and play base defense every time, as long as we know what we're doing, I'd rather take my chances at that versus pushing the envelope so much to trying to be exotic that the right hand doesn't know what the left hand is doing. That offensive coordinators spend too much time in the office, quarterbacks spend too much time in the office, they're going to find that weak spot when you're not on the same page on the defensive side. So, hey, be vanilla, and you spend hours on drafting great football players. Be vanilla if you're not on the same page. Now, ideally, right, you want the best athletes, and then you still want to, you know, bring some exoticness to it. And if you can have that, that's the best of both worlds. But if I have to pick that poison, hey, let's be vanilla. They're going to know where we at. But you guys are paid good. You know what you're doing. Play 100 miles per hour. Let's go play football. But I think we got in trouble last year some where we were trying to bring the exoticness to it, but not on the same page. And that kills you.
1: You've been around this franchise for a long time. You played for them for a while, and then, as you just mentioned, you came back and coached for a couple of seasons in different perspectives and different views, different phases of your life. But what do you think has been the problem with this organization getting over that hump to get back even to an NFC Championship game?
0: Yeah, man. It's I just came across – I was looking at – I guess you can hear my frustrations. Like, I really
2: right, you can definitely hear it.
0: You know, the Netflix special about the Dallas Cowboys, and I just started looking at it yesterday, literally yesterday, and it's a good piece, good you know, thing they've done. Even before I got here, because I got to see behind that through that special on Netflix, it's hard to put the team together the way they put it together when they were winning Super Bowls. Everything, and I was blessed to play on the tail end with those guys, Mike, Emmett, Dion, Troy, and all those guys. But the gel that team had, it just doesn't always happen that way. And obviously, it hadn't happened that way since those guys have been in place. The locker room and all that kind of stuff, man, everything factors into the equation. Pieces just were in the right place. Now, since then, it's obviously pieces have not been in the right place. People intent, when I mean people, I mean every single person have ever been a part of that organization, their intent is, hey, let's do the right things, get pieces in the right place. But obviously, for sometimes unseen variables, has prohibited those pieces to be in the right place at the right time. And if you don't have it in the right place at the right time, you can't win. You can't win. And that's what the team has been lacking. Again, everybody's intent is going in the right direction, but right talent, right chemistry, this obviously has not been put into place since, you know, the days of the triplets.
2: Well, Greg Ellis, we truly appreciate the time. You have a new film, My Dear, which explores the effects of how undiagnosed and untreated mental illness can have on individuals and families. That's going to be screened September 19th at the Look Movie Theater in Arlington. Also, the Getting My Help app, wellness app that's available in all of the app stores. Man, we're really proud of what you've done, not only on the field, but being an advocate for mental health and trying to get that out there and in the forefront. We truly appreciate the time, and anytime you want to jump on, man, just let us know.
0: Okay. Appreciate you guys as well, man.
2: Thank you. That's Greg Ellis, former first round pick here of the Dallas Cowboys. And we'll continue to put that information out about his new film and the wellness app as we try and tackle the mental health issues that goes on in professional sports. Lunchtime with the Invasion rolls along. We come back. It is day one of the NFL season. We get a Super Bowl rematch. Let's talk about it next here on The Ticket.
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5: Thank you, Travis. It is a 12:39 Wednesday afternoon. Lunchtime here with the Invasion. Donovan Lewis, Matt McLaren, as we roll forth. We will mix with our friends from the Sweet Spot, Sean Bass and David Mino, coming up here in about 15 minutes or so. Also wanted to remind everybody, don't forget, we are having our P1 release party for the P1 Beer of the Month for September. It's the Odd Muse Strange Harvest, that wheat beer. They did two versions, another one with the peach. But that release party is going to be on Friday afternoon. The Hardline will be broadcasting live from Odd Muse Brewing there in Farmers Branch. So I'll be out there hanging out, looking forward to always hanging with some P1s and enjoying that delicious P1 Beer of the Month from Odd Muse Brewing. So go check it out there in in Farmers Branch, and we will see you on Friday afternoon in Farmers Branch. I don't know how I got Fort Worth out of that. Maybe because they both start with F? I don't know.
6: Sure.
5: But Donnie, the NFL season begins tonight. It is Seattle. It is New England. A rematch of the Super Bowl 60 that we saw last February. And that kicks us off, man. We get NFL tonight. We get NFL on Thursday night with the Australian game between the Rams and the 49ers. And, of course, the Cowboys, they get underway Sunday night in New York at MetLife Stadium. Donnie and I will have the postgame show immediately following the game, rolling up until about midnight. But this is it, man. It always seems like the offseason goes by so fast. And then here we are, 17 weeks to see if maybe this is the year that they can set themselves up to finally do something once we get to January.
7: Yeah, it goes by fast until you get through training camp and preseason.
5: Yeah, that's
7: the
5: truth.
7: It feels like this time has gone pretty slowly, just gearing up for tonight's game. And usually it's on a Thursday night, but since they have Australia, they moved this up to Wednesday. So we'd have to wait yet another night if they didn't have, if it was a regular NFL schedule. But man, just pumped to see what this season is going to bring. If you're thinking that the Rams are the hands down favorite to win in the NFL, can any other team establish themselves as a really good team, or is it just kind of destiny that the Rams built a super team that can't be beat? I know we have to play it out, but it feels like everyone thinks that it's going to be the Rams, and you don't give Seattle too big of a chance to repeat as Super Bowl champions, because I think they were pretty unlikely champions last year. And it's kind of odd that the line, even in Seattle, is just 3. I don't know if they feel like New England is just a better team than they were last year with the addition of A.J. Brown and another year of Drake May being a little bit better, or is it that Seattle's taking a step back? I don't know, because they don't have, you know, they have kind of an unproven running game. I don't know, but it feels weird that the defending champs, as they unfurl a banner and get their rings, it's just a field goal favorite at home against New England.
5: Yeah, that seems a little strange. I would think that I would have Seattle maybe a little bit more. I don't know that you view these teams as exactly even. Essentially, we saw this game. The last time these two teams played was each other on a neutral field, and
7: right,
5: Seattle really had no problems with them. So, yeah, I would think being at home with all the hoopla of, as you just mentioned, getting your rings, the banner and all that, I would think I like Seattle in the 3 tonight for sure. And I believe we all pretty much took them, except maybe Davey on Picks with Friends last week. Everybody else took Seattle to cover the 3.
7: And I think he was bullied into taking New England. I will bet you he wanted to take Seattle, but just wanted to be a little different.
5: Probably true. And I will say, look, if it's a pick of quarterbacks. I like Drake May over Sam Darnold, and that's really, we've talked about this with Seattle. I just don't know that I buy that Sam Darnold is going to be the type of quarterback that you believe in enough to get you to a Super Bowl in consecutive years. And I know Seattle did that with the great defense with Russell Wilson, but even Russell Wilson at the time, I mean, Russell Wilson was one of the better quarterbacks in the NFL for a while. I don't know that we ever quite view Sam Darnold on that level.
7: Now, do you feel that same way about Drake May? Do you think it's just nothing but up because what that dude did last year, I thought came out of nowhere. I wasn't expecting him to have the season that he had last year, but are you expecting things that it's not a fluke thing? You expect his play to get even better? Because that's what I kind of feel like it's kind of going towards, the fact that Drake May is here and, man, he's about to ascend to being one of the top quarterbacks in the NFL, and I don't know if I put him in that mindset just yet.
5: Maybe not right in this moment, but still, he's a part of that monster quarterback class from a couple of years ago that Caleb Williams went one, Jaden Daniels went two, and he went third. I mean, he was the third overall pick in the NFL draft for a reason. So I tend to buy into that a little bit more, especially based on what we saw from him last year. And they finally gave him a wide receiver who's a good deep threat, who's a true number one wide receiver in A.J. Brown. So I like that for them. So, yeah, I think I do buy into Drake May. I don't know what his ceiling is, but he's already taken him to a Super Bowl, and I do think that he can continue to progress going into year three, that he's a guy that will develop and be potentially a top five quarterback in the NFL. Do we view him as better than Caleb Williams or Jaden Daniels right now? I don't know that people do, but it's hard to say that he isn't just 2 years into the league.
7: I know. And if you ask, like you mentioned, are you taking which two quarterbacks are you out of the two quarterbacks playing tonight? Which one are you taking? And I think the majority would say Drake May. And I don't think it'd be a second thought about it, because it's not, you're not thinking that Seattle won that Super Bowl because of Sam Darnold, but you're thinking, man, New England got to the Super Bowl because of the play of Drake May and how he navigated his second year in the league. So it's an interesting matchup. Love that it's starting out. And then tomorrow night, I think, is going to be a really good feel and a test to how you do things as far as the travel for Australia goes, and how I read yesterday, and I know we mentioned this before, just about the insane amount of time that that team will be on an airplane just to go play a football game and come right back to L.A. Yeah. After they're done. Just basically spending almost just 24 hours in Australia to play and then hopping right back. You want to talk about testing the theories of jet lag and how your body gets adjusted and how you want to do things. That's a huge matchup between those two, because San Francisco's just been down there chilling.
5: Yeah, man, that's I still think that's really, really weird that the Rams are just going in there. That makes no sense to me. I don't understand it. But again, you have traveled a lot. I've never traveled that far away. I've never been overseas like that, so I don't truly understand the effects of jet lag. But from everybody I've talked to, I can't imagine. They flew in a day ago and you're just ho-hum ready to roll, and they're going to play a day later that far ahead time-wise, body clock-wise, and having just been on a plane for that long.
7: Because you lose so much time that you naturally, and I guess it's how you travel and how can you fall asleep on those flights. And I know it's not just the tight quarters, but that's still 16 to 18 hours sitting up on an airplane that'll take a lot out of anybody. And they always tell you when you're traveling that far, I try to get adjusted to their clock and don't immediately fall asleep, because that'll throw you off. So you're going to have to try and get some of those parameters with those players, because you're losing so much time as you travel, man. I can't believe that they're doing that to those players. And we'll see if that's going to affect the outcome, or they're going to sleepwalk their way through that game against San Francisco. No Aaron Donald in that game. He didn't even travel with the team to Australia, so he's not going to play. And I don't know how you feel about that. I know we have a little time here, and we can get more into this tomorrow and Friday as far as prediction goes. But it seems like everyone's kind of riding the Rams train as far as it's their championship to win, or either their championship to lose. Are you kind of feeling that exact same way?
5: Man, it feels that way, doesn't it? It's hard to, when you look at the addition of Aaron Donald, knowing that they traded for Myles Garrett, you got two of the best defenders, not just in the NFL, but in the history of the game, two of the best defenders. Both those guys are going to be, I would imagine, first ballot Hall of Famers. And you've essentially acquired both of them this offseason. And, oh, by the way, Matthew Stafford is your quarterback who just won the league MVP. And Kyron Williams, who's a really high-level running back. They've got a good offensive line.
7: Don't forget McDuffie on the back end of that defense also.
5: Yeah, McDuffie, yes, that they acquired as well, who's a shutdown corner. But offensively with Puka there and Davante Adams, who now is a really high number two wide receiver. I mean, man, and with Sean McVay, who is a proven winner, who has gone to multiple Super Bowls. It's hard for me to pick against the Rams winning this thing. I buy into the Rams winning the Super Bowl and being the favorite until somebody can show otherwise.
7: Yeah, and I know it's just about how those games are being played, but just think about the teams that we expect to be there that maybe can knock off the Rams, and Seattle's one of them. I think Chicago and Green Bay and Detroit are in the mindset of thinking they'll be right there in the mix. You can't discount Philadelphia until they prove otherwise, but I think a lot of people think Philly is not going to be a better team than they were last year. So it's kind of the Rams and a lot of other teams kind of in that second tier of could they possibly have one game where they can, you know, take care of the Rams and upset them and win a playoff game or get past them to make it to the Super Bowl. But it should be interesting how it plays out. But, man, I'm telling you, if we have the 49ers and Rams game to pick and picks with friends, I'm going 49ers. The travel thing gets me that I feel like they may not be on their game because of what they're going through. I will definitely roll towards San Francisco in that game just because of those circumstances. I think that's real.
5: I do too. I just don't understand how you collectively believe, because yes, and this is what the Rams did. We talked about this. They had a couple of people in their organization do the trip, spend that time over there in Australia, and then fly back and said that they were fine. But okay, did they send 46 players over there? And so I just kind of wonder, like, out of those 46 active guys on Thursday night, maybe there are 10 of them, 15 of them that are like, yeah, I'm fine, it doesn't bother me. What if there's 15 of them like, dude, this is hitting me. Like, I'm not only that, because they said they'll be fine because of adrenaline. Well, man, if that adrenaline wears off, say, in the second quarter after the high of the season opener, and oh, by the way, it's 10:30 in the morning when you're playing, you just kind of wonder if some of those guys out there just really struggle with their energy level.
7: They're all asleep on the sideline, lying down on the benches, covered up in their with their jackets, just asleep. They have to call them in. Yeah, it's just crazy to think that travel is going that. But, man, it's happening. It's tonight. So looking forward to the game tonight. All the pomp and circumstance of a Super Bowl champion opening up the season. And we'll be here tomorrow to talk all about game one. And, of course, the Cowboys leading up to their season opener Sunday against those New York Giants. Lunchtime with the Invasion is wrapping up. We come back, we will mix with the Sweet Spot. That's next here on The Ticket.
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0: Today, the Cowboys have officially placed guard Tyler Smith on the IR, sidelining him for a minimum of 4 games. Dallas also elevated Nick Leverett from the practice squad and signed the Lions' 2015 first-round pick Laken Tomlinson to the practice squad. In the meantime, T.J. Bass will step in to play for Smith at left guard. Brian Schottenheimer with praise for the fourth-year pro.
1: We tendered him the way we tendered him because we trust this guy as a football player, and he's a damn good football player that unfortunately is just playing behind a lot of really, really good players. So we have great confidence in T.J.
0: Bass does have 10 starts under his belt, his 11th coming up on Sunday at the Giants at 7:20. Seahawks and Patriots this evening at Lumen Field in the Emerald City. Banner night for Seattle, who went 14-3 last season en route to their second Super Bowl title. We'll have tonight's game at 7 following the hard line. And yesterday, the Rangers beat the Mariners thanks to home runs from Corey Seager, Danny Jansen, and Wyatt Langford. And Cal Quantrill pitched 6 quality innings to win for the 4th time in his past 5 starts. With the NFL season opening across the street tonight, Rangers-Mariners getting underway this afternoon at 3:10. That is the Ticket Ticker. I'm Kevin Landry from Sports Radio 96.7 and 1310. 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
3: At 12:59, it is the final wrapping up of lunchtime here on your Wednesday afternoon with the Invasion. Donovan Lewis, Matt McLaren. We're back at it tomorrow, 9 to 1. And of course, we will have Am I the Jerk? You can send yours in, amithejerk1310@gmail.com. We'll have a little boy music tomorrow. We'll take a look at the Seahawks and Patriots, of course, the kickoff of the NFL season tonight. We've got another version of Picks with Friends. Our full first week gets underway tomorrow for Picks with Friends. All that tomorrow on the show. But right now, Donnie, we say hello to Sean Bass and David Mino.
4: Hello, Invasion.
5: Hello, friends.
3: Hello, friends.
4: Happy Wednesday. What's up?
6: And a big thank you to Greg Ellis for joining us on the show today.
3: Yes.
6: That was a good conversation.
3: Enjoyed the conversation.
6: With him and Joe Trahan from WFAA. So thank those guys, and we'll be at it tomorrow. Sorry about
3: Thanks.
6: That, boys. How are you guys doing today?
4: Just broadcasting from home.
5: I missed Greg Ellis. Did he go to one of your houses, or was he on the phone?
6: He was on the phone. Yeah, we offered either house to him, but he preferred to do it on the phone.
4: Donovan's making a spread of sandwiches and finger foods.
6: Yeah, I have a charcuterie board ready for him. If he would roll out here, that'd be great.
4: Needs a little nibble.
6: gotta have nourishment if you're going to do a segment like that.
4: Yeah, you got to stay nourished.
7: Exactly.
4: For sure.
6: That's right.
7: Nourishment.
4: So I know you guys,
6: feel like. Go ahead, Sean.
4: I was saying, I heard you guys off the top, and you broke a glass that was a wedding gift last night, and then you guys started talking about the oldest stuff in your homes. Which got me thinking because, you know, I'm here today. I didn't have to come in, so I start looking around, and I'm pretty sure there's some, I don't know, what do you call it, like mixing bowls or Pyrex ware from like the 70s that my grandparents had that somehow I acquired.
3: Man, really?
4: Yeah.
3: Wow.
4: And then there's a cookie jar that I sent Donovan a photo. It's like a giant acorn with a squirrel on top that my grandmother made. It's like a ceramic, and she even dated it 1981, so that's the oldest thing that I can confirm in my home.
6: Yeah, that's a great experiment to see, besides pictures, you know, baby pictures or whatever, the oldest thing that you have in the house. And yeah, I think it's going to be either the glass, one of the remaining glasses that I broke, or dishes that we probably got as wedding gifts that we still have in rotation, because you just get so used to. Because I know my wife said we have some plates that we haven't used, and she wanted to put them in rotation, but she'll put them underneath the older ones. So now you just still grab those plates or a bowl or whatever when you eat something, and it's hard to put those. You don't even think about it. You just consciously grab it. So I'll take inventory. I think these glasses got to be in the mix because, you know, we've only been together 30 years.
3: I don't know why I didn't think of this earlier, but I do have a cup that I will drink out of from time to time from when the Longhorns won the national title that I got in, what was that, January of 06. So that's the oldest dish, cup, whatever that I have. And I actually still use it. And somehow it didn't, the logo and the national championship thing has not completely washed off the cup yet, which is amazing after 20 years.
4: So the glass you broke, Donovan, was that in regular use? Is that in the rotation?
6: Yes.
4: That's mighty impressive to go 30 years, whatever it is, 30-some years, and not break that glass. That's, dude, we go through glassware quite a bit, especially with kids.
6: And I don't know how many that we had to begin with. I'm pretty sure one is broken before, but I know we have at least three left, and I don't know what the set was. So we have broken things around it before. We're pretty careful, but, you know, you can't help it. But, yeah, still in rotation. I have it right in front of me with water in it right now. It's great.
4: Delicious.
6: Delicious.
5: Do you have anything seasoned? Do you have anything from your childhood, like childhood toys or anything that's like a sentimental value from, well, not that kind of toy, Ham? I think you're a little too young for that at that age.
6: Baseball cards. Yeah, it may be at my parents' house, but I don't have anything here like of sentimental value as far as toys will go. But it is fun because my sister, when we are all over my parents' house, and we'll start digging in some of the closets or whatever to see if there's anything left behind that we can find. But I'm pretty sure they've purged since then. So I don't know. I have to go back over there and explore here soon to see if I can find anything from the youth. I need
4: maybe
6: my Super Toe toy.
4: Robot.
6: Right, right. If I could find a Super Toe, I would use that right now.
3: Super Toe.
4: Is that the field goal kicker thing?
6: Yes, sir. Okay. You hit the head and put the... Oh, man, I kicked field goals for hours.
3: That sounds fun.
6: Hours.
4: We should,
6: with that
4: we
6: thing.
4: Should submit that into the punt, pass, and kick challenge for the sweet spot next year at training camp.
6: Super Toe. Yeah.
4: We'll get probably do better than all
3: it could
4: of
3: work very well.
6: Oh, it'll definitely work better for me than it actually did out there on the practice field. All right, what's on the show today, fellas?
4: We're going to live rent-free, 2:15 Wednesday. We're going to talk a lot of football because the NFL begins tonight right here on KTCK.
6: We're back, baby. All right, sweet spot next.
7: 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After a long, hot summer and an even longer preseason, Cowboys season starts now on The Tick. There are plenty of questions. Will the O-line hold up? Are the starters ready or rusty? What's left in Von Miller's bag besides chicken wings? Is the defense really all that? And can we still call them giants? More like oversized persons, or maybe physically imposing? We find out the answers starting this Sunday at 5 on Cowboys Countdown to Kickoff. 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

0: 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Von Miller was a late signing for the Cowboys during training camp. Brian Schottenheimer asked if he would be ready for the Giants on Sunday.
1: I think he is in terms of play time and the roster numbers and all those things. We'll finalize that, but I don't see any reason from a physical standpoint that Von wouldn't be ready to play this week. If he's one of the guys that makes it, then he will, but we haven't had those discussions yet.
0: Miller entering his 15th season, he is the active sack leader in the NFL. Tonight, the NFL season begins with Seahawks and Patriots. 12th time the two Super Bowl teams meet in the following season. The champion won 8 of the previous 11 matchups. You can hear that one at 7 on the ticket. Two Southpaws battling tonight at T-Mobile Park in Seattle for Game 2 between the Rangers and Mariners. Cody Bradford taking the mound for Texas. He's 0-4 this year, and his last three starts, his ERA is 6. He opposes Cade Anderson, who suffered his first big league loss on Thursday, 3:10 start time. And last night at the U.S. Open, in a match that ended at 3:33 a.m., Ben Shelton ended Carlos Alcaraz's 18-match winning streak in Grand Slam tournaments. It sets up an All-American quarterfinal matchup with Francis Tiafoe on Friday. 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The Molly Ringwalds are live in Midlothian at Union 28 this Saturday, September 12th. 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
3: You know, you kind of find that sweet spot of where you feel really good.
4: 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How about our offense? When are we going to put it together? When are we going to put it together? Can we not run the ball down their throats every snap? Can we not throw it anytime we want to f***ing throw it? Let's make sure we play like the f***ing New York Jets and not some f***ing slack team. That's what I want to see tomorrow. Do we understand what the f*** I want to see tomorrow? Let's go to eat a goddamn snack.
5: Let's have some football.
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9: It is 1:14 in the afternoon, and this is Sports Radio 96.7 and 1310, The Ticket. He's David Mino, I'm Sean Bass, and UP1's. You're spending a little time with The Sweet Spot on this Wednesday, the 9th day of September, 2026. We thank you so much for being by the radio channel. It's Justin Montemayor who produces this program. We have Matt Birmingham at the helm, making everything sound excellent as always, and he passed his security check. And one Kevin Landrum bringing you news with tickers at 10 and 50 past the hour is 80% of this show is broadcasting from home today with the RNC hosting the midterm get down at the American Airlines Center right next door to the station. Happy Wednesday, David and company.
10: Happy Wednesday, Sean. Happy Wednesday, Justin. It's good to see you guys. This is the first show we have done where we have all not been in the same place. Or I guess you not be in studio. So we've made it so far. We've made it through a mix. It's good to see your, looks like a crafts room you've got working there.
9: Yes, the wife and the kids are very crafty. There's a lot of sewing things around me, so... This is the best place to broadcast today, and I'm sure Biscuit will make some sort of appearance and make her presence known at some point.
10: We'll try not to whistle too loud or something to drive her too crazy. But yeah, we should be good here. It'll be today and tomorrow, and then we'll be back in studio Friday.
9: So how does the mic
10: Republican
9: sound?
10: Get down?
9: I just got a text from Catman saying my mic is overmodulated.
11: You're a little loud.
9: Okay.
10: To me, you're a little loud. Okay. Maybe you're just
9: let's engineer on the
10: back
9: fly.
10: Back up a little bit.
9: Maybe turn the gain down a little bit.
11: I would just move it back a little bit, maybe.
9: Okay, all right. We'll fight through it.
10: Just Florida State this thing and turn it off and turn it back on. That was the funny part about that delay a couple nights ago was. And by the way, the reporting for that game was outstanding. They were letting us know everything going on in that power delay. But the first thing they said was like a generator was out. So they went to restart it, which is the basic fix for basically everything. Mm-hmm. Like if your Nintendo wasn't working, you would just take the cartridge out and blow on it and put it back in. Like that's basically what they tried to do to a college football game. And I guess it eventually worked,
8: I guess. After a couple of restarts. Yeah. But we're going to have some fun today, despite the circumstances of us broadcasting from home. Of course, the NFL gets underway tonight. You have a Super Bowl 60, mm-hmm. I believe, rematch between the Seahawks and the Patriots up in Seattle as they're going to lift their banner to the skies. And we're going to have regular season football starting on a Wednesday, which is different. But you can hear all the action tonight starting at 7 right here on America's favorite station, The Ticket. And that's also going to be an NBC game, which is interesting because Mike Tomlin is no longer the head coach of the Pittsburgh Steelers. He is now part of the studio crew on NBC. Mm-hmm. So he gets to leer at Maria Taylor just like Jason Garrett does. But I guess ramping up for Mike Tomlin being part of the crew, he was on the Today Show. I believe this was yesterday. And he was being interviewed by Craig Melvin just to sit down with the former Steelers coach. And, Ham, if you want to roll this audio, we learned something that not many expected about former Steelers coach Mike Tomlin.
12: I'm a big Minecrafter.
13: I know you're a gamer either.
12: Because my kids were.
13: Got it.
12: And so how do I connect with them? How do I meet them where they are and spend time with them? I started playing Minecraft, man, when my kids were young. I have a Minecraft city. I'm creative, man, that I've been working on for like 12 years.
13: Still?
12: 12 years.
13: And the kids are long gone.
12: Hey,
13: do they still play too?
12: Hey, no. But when they come home, they're like, hey, Dad, pull your city up, man. Let me see what's up. Like,
13: oh, my gosh.
12: Like my kids have, they've taken it from PS3 to PS4 to PS5.
13: Yeah.
12: Like, they're into preserving it because they know I don't have the technical knowledge, you know? But we've been talking recently about sharing it with the world. Like, my oldest son is like, Dad, you got to share this with the world,
13: man. It would break the internet. It would break the internet.
12: People need to see this city that you've been working

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2: I got a city I've been working on for 12 years that's pretty crazy.
3: So Tomlin coached the Steelers for 19 seasons.
4: Mm-hmm.
3: So over half of his tenure in the Steel City, at night and when he had a few free moments away from game planning, he was working on, I'm guessing, an expansive world in Minecraft, because I've never played the game myself, but I have two daughters who are very much into it. And Justin, I know you're, at least at some point in your life, you were into the Minecraft side of video games. I'm guessing this, I don't know how many hours it would take, but I'm assuming this thing's pretty elaborate.
4: In this
5: I mean, you can have a huge world. I mean, it's never ending, really.
4: And it sounds very head coach that is trying to connect with his players, like with, you know, Shoddy or whatever, listening to the music that the kids like, and he's doing this with his kids to try to connect with his kids, and then he just falls in love with it, and he plays it more than they do. Like, I don't know the first thing about I could see a visual of it, and I could tell you that's Minecraft, and I think you create stuff, but other than that, is it kind of like The Sims, where you're creating a city and world, and do you fight people?
3: There's
6: a couple different modes where you could play creative, where you have like unlimited bricks or blocks or whatever, and there's also like survival mode where there's actually like zombies and stuff out to get you and try to destroy your stuff. So depending on what he's doing means a lot. It's like having a ton of Legos, but they're just unlimited and you could choose whatever you want to do.
5: The real ones play survival mode.
6: Yeah.
3: Okay. And you have to go to different places to mine like different iron and diamonds and metal ores so you can build more elaborate things. So it's very time consuming from what I remember my kids playing. They don't play it as much anymore, but the little one will still fire it up because she has about three or four different worlds she's been working on for maybe not Mike Tomlin 12 years, but quite a while.
5: It's very stress relieving, but he would have still been probably the last person I would have guessed played video games at all, let alone Minecraft.
4: And it's funny because everything, you know, we think about Mike Tomlin being older than he is, because he's what, Sean, 54?
3: 54. Now? Yeah, he took over the Steelers when he was 34 in 2007. And won a Super Bowl the next year. So he probably grew up in the 90s, I would assume, playing Nintendo, Super Nintendo, Sega, some of the stuff we played.
4: And you get to a certain, like, even, like, I think, Sean, you and I are kind of in the minority, because you'll still play video games. You'll play Red Dead and stuff, and you'll play Rock Band and stuff with the family, which is really cool. It's a good way to connect with the kids. But I think most people get to a certain age, and it probably a lot of it is family or, you know, having a real job where you kind of wean off of it and you don't play as much anymore. I would think for Tomlin, even if he grew up playing, you know, Super Mario Brothers or something, once you start coaching, you just don't have time for that and it gets sacrificed.
3: Yeah, I would imagine, though, there's more people like Mike Tomlin than you probably think, because I feel like me and the wife, we're the same age. We're in our 40s. Mm-hmm. We still play with our kids. We still play even after they go to bed. And that feels like something that's going to be part of our tapestry for the rest of our lives. And I feel like there's generations behind us that are just going to be gamers their whole life. So I don't know if there's going to be a drop-off point where you just stop playing. Maybe you don't play as much. Obviously, there's not as much disposable time as you had when you were younger. But this feels like something that is going to be a normal thing for, you'll go to a retirement home and they'll be playing PlayStation 7 probably here in about 30 or 40 years.
4: Did your dad ever play a video game? Like when you were growing up playing, did you ever play anything against him?
3: Yeah, we played, I don't know, RBI baseball on the old Nintendo, Super Nintendo. We would play Star Fox together. So we did that, but he didn't keep playing as I got into my teens and 20s and whatnot. So maybe we're the first generation of lifelong gamers. I don't know.
4: Yeah, because that generation didn't have it. Like, my dad, I don't think he played, like, Minecraft, or

0: not Minecraft, what's Minesweeper on his computer. Okay. Like, he would play that one. I don't think he played Pong, but, like, as far as it comes to, like, a video game with a controller, never played one, never touched one at all. Like, I just don't think he could figure out how to do it. But, yeah, with people in their 40s, heck, probably even their 50s now, if they grew up playing, I think as long as they have the time and the want to, it'll be there. It's just I wonder how many people give it up once they, you know, have other things that take priority. Or if they just don't want their kids to be in front of a screen all day and like, okay, let's do something else. And if they see me doing it, then they're going to want to do it more.
1: Yeah, I just think these platforms and these games and these graphics are getting so kick-ass that it locks us in and we don't ever want to get away from it. At least X amount of people that are, I don't know, Gen X, millennials.
0: Mm-hmm.
2: And, I bet it's going down versus going up. I mean, yeah, as we get older, we're going to want to play more. So we'll be more likely to play with our kids and grandkids than our grandparents obviously were.
1: Well, that's why the gaming streamers are making a bajillion dollars. Who's that guy that smoked you? What game were you playing, Justin, where he was talking trash to you?
2: Swag.
1: That was Swag.
0: He called you a bitch.
3: Got him. See you, Monty. Bitch.
1: And to me, that seems like something. Maybe that's sort of a generational divide, too. I'm not going to spend my time playing online against kids. I'm just going to play with either my friends or the family. But it's, it's a Hall of Fame NFL coach was dedicated for over a decade to building a Minecraft world. I did not. That's the most Mad Lib sentence I've heard all week.
0: I wonder when he would play, because pretty much all of his day is taken up with football stuff. So I wonder if he gets done on Sunday when they're playing at noon, and then that's just his way to decompress after a game against the Browns or something. He's like, all right, I'm going to work on this world.
2: Whenever his team got knocked out in the wild card round.
1: I was going to say, I mean, even though we didn't have losing seasons, he wasn't making deep runs into January. So he probably had a lot of time over the winter to, I don't know, build himself another castle. But yeah, that's pretty wild. So yeah, Mike Tomlin will be on your TV tonight, and we will have Seahawks and Patriots right here on the ticket. And we're going to talk a lot of football today. Mm-hmm. And because the NFL does begin, we will give you our picks and preview both the NFC and the AFC throughout the show. But coming up next in the big damn deal, we got to talk some Cowboys. Dak enters year 11, and maybe, just maybe, he can walk away with an MVP. We discuss next on the ticket.
4: We invite you to spend your day with the ticket. The Musers in the morning, 6 till 9.
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5: Boom, bada bing. The Cowboys head to Jersey to take on the New York Giants. 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
6: Shout out to the Player of the Day, Goff. 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It pours pale, slightly hazy, with bright citrus, lemon peel, and subtle berry, and also comes in peach. 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
7: Thank you, Justin.
6: Thank you, David.
7: It's the Sweet Spot, Sean Bass, me, David Mina. We are broadcasting in parts unknown today. We got Monto also at home. We got Lando at home. And we have Ham in studio, who got ball sacked for the first time ever, I believe, in the break. As he found a picture of Mike Tomlin's Minecraft city, and it was a 9-8 designed. It looks, the aerial picture looks like it says 9-8, and I don't think he designed that. So
8: he's just celebrating being barely above 500.
6: Yeah,
8: for 19
6: he's just ripping himself.
8: Seasons.
7: He spent so much time. He spent 12 years working on his 9-8 city.
9: It didn't even click with me. I was just looking at the buildings.
8: Going 9-8.
7: It looks so cool.
6: Oh, DJ Watt's like, can you just make a 13-4 city or something?
7: Yeah, maybe a get to the conference championship or something, just anything. But we do have a fun show today and a ton of football because NFL starts tonight, baby, and it's going up and through February, basically. So we will give you our AFC predictions. We'll give you our NFC predictions. We'll tell you who's going to win the Super Bowl, and it's Wednesday, so we live rent-free at 2:15. But right now, it's 1:36 here on the Sweet Spot.
5: It's the Sweet Spot's Big Damn Deal of the Day.
7: Sponsors,
9: DFW Security.
7: Thank you, Ham. And we are 4 days away from game number one. You can hear Cowboys countdown to kickoff Sunday afternoon. That'll be Sean Yu and David Newberry. And do you
8: David
7: know who
8: Moore.
7: You're? David Moore, also.
8: And Bob.
7: Bob will be the first one on that. The post game show with Matt Donovan, and I will be your special guest for some late night Cowboys post game show. Can't wait. And the expectations have been high. I think everybody, and depending on what your bar is, at least just saying from last year, the team should be better. The defense should be better. The offense should be good. And this morning, just for giggles, I was looking up MVP odds. Because, and maybe Cowboys fans, we don't really care about the MVP in the NFL just because we're so used to getting let down in either the postseason or the team falling short of expectations in the regular season. But just everything that everyone's talking up about the team, offensively at least, it feels like it should be a top five, or at least could be a top five offense in the NFL with the best receiving core in the NFL. You feel good about Javonte Williams at running back when the offensive line is right. It should be a good O-line. And Dak going into year 11, it feels like this is the Dak window we always talk about. And I'm like, okay, where is Dak in MVP odds this season? Because we don't really talk about it, but just in 2023, he was the runner-up to the MVP that season in a really good offensive Cowboys season. Here he is 3 years later. Where is he? So Dak is currently a 12-1 odds to win the MVP. That is 1, 2, 3, 4, 5, 6, 7th highest in the NFL, which honestly feels about right. Like
8: Real
7: when
8: quick,
7: you look at, yeah.
8: Are they all quarterbacks on the list for MVP?
7: I'll tell you. Let's see. You've got Josh Allen, who is the favorite at plus 600, followed by
8: MVP.
7: Yeah.
8: Well, Stafford is the reigning MVP.
7: You've got Lamar Jackson, Joe Burrow at 3. I guess they're guessing he's going to be healthy and his offensive line will keep him upright. Patrick Mahomes, Justin Herbert, Drake May, and then Dak Prescott, he's tied with Herbert. He's actually ahead of Matthew Stafford in these odds. Stafford 14-1, Prescott 12-1, which is a little surprising with that.
8: So
7: team.
8: All quarterbacks, and Dak was seventh on the when we were at camp. The Athletic put out their quarterback tiers, and Dak was seventh in the pecking order. So this feels pretty much in line with that, give or take a certain spot on the list.
7: Yeah, I'm kind of surprised Stafford being that low, and maybe it's his age and risk of injury. But everybody
8: well, he won it
7: there,
8: last year too.
7: He did, and so
6: and it kind of felt like last year they gave him one just as a you know lifetime achievement thing too. Because I mean, it was him and Drake May.
7: Yeah. But I think you can make an argument for pretty much everybody in the top 10 here. Like Josh Allen is most people's pick. Lamar Jackson has won it. Joe Burrow being the third highest it feels a little high. Maybe it's just because it's that team. But if the Bengals are good, like it's going to be because of Joe Burrow and that offense and that passing game. Patrick Mahomes, his name's always going to be there. Justin Herbert, I mean, I guess a good regular season could get him one, but it would feel a little odd, you know, if because we think about the team more than just the individual awards, because the Cowboys haven't had an MVP since Emmitt Smith in 1993, and we don't really go into the season thinking, okay, you know, when you're ranking your quarterbacks and you put Dak somewhere, say 6 to 10, which feels about right. But
8: well, it was the same with Romo back in the day. You were always slotting them in the same general area when you're talking about the hierarchy of NFL quarterbacks in a given year. So you never really thought about it too much. Now, it was cool when Dak got runner-up. That was great. And if you just look at last year, I mean, there could be some carryover in voters' minds where he led the NFL with 402 completions, and he had the second highest amount of passing yards in his career with over 4,500. So if he replicates that and this team wins well over double-digit games, there could be a decent argument there depending on who else does what. And it just feels like as much as we think this defense is going to be better, and it will be, it feels like this offense is still going to have to overcome some growing pains in Christian Parker's defense. So if you have that, and then to start the year without your best offensive lineman, if Dak can get off to a hot start, kind of like Baker Mayfield did in a way last year, his name could be at the front of that line to start. And maybe that could, you know, look, the Cowboys are always going to get talked about nationally. You could just parlay that into a postseason award. Not that that's what we're Again, we're not focused on that. We want to see this team maybe get to a conference title game for the first time in over 30 years.
7: Like, do you think Cowboys fans care? Like, let's say the Cowboys are the 2 or 3 seed in the NFC. Prescott wins the MVP. The Cowboys win a playoff game and lose in the divisional round. Like, does anybody care about that? Like, that to me kind of feels...
8: You can sell merch at the gift shop, but other than that, no, because that's not what this whole thing's about.
7: Right. And maybe it's context. Like, if they play the Packers again or the Rams in the divisional round and the team gets smoked, or if... Let's say Dak is okay in that game and the defense is bad or whatever. But if Dak has a bad playoff game, again, that's what's going to be remembered. Like, if he wins an MVP, makes it to the divisional round and throws 3 interceptions, no one's going to ever talk about that MVP ever. Like, it's
8: fair or not, he only has 2 career playoff wins to his name. That's what people are more focused on than some postseason award. And I think it would be cool if he could look. The team is going to be good if he works himself into that conversation.
7: Right. Yeah, and doesn't it feel like not as much as is on his shoulders this year? And maybe it has something to do with the defense being slightly improved and he does have more weapons now. But it feels like you don't have to have perfect Dak every game. Like, he doesn't have to go out there and do absolutely – I mean, he has to be good for sure. But it's not like if he's above average to average. They'll still be pretty bad, but I feel like he's not going to take the blame like he took in the first half last year.
8: Well, I think he didn't take the blame last year.
7: When the defense was so bad.
8: He even said that last year wasn't his fault. That's the first year where he didn't feel a lot of guilt about how things shook out because of the way he played. Mm-hmm. But I think with greater expectation, and if this defense is just average, I think that expectation is going to ramp right back up to where it's been in the past. I mean, you're the quarterback of the Dallas Cowboys. You're always going to have a world of expectation and all the weight in the world on your shoulders. And I don't think that changes at all. Now, obviously, he's in year 11. He's, I think, higher on these lists because of longevity, maybe more so than performance. But you've got weaponry everywhere, so there's no real excuse to have any kind of regression from your quarterback. The only question is, will he be blocked for? Because as much as Tyler Guyton, the coaches say he's improved, I want to see it. Mm-hmm. And when you're down Tyler Smith for at least a month, like we talked about yesterday, I want to see that offensive line step up. I want to see TJ Bass not get absolutely destroyed the first month of the season. I want to see Terrence Steele not lose his job a week in. If those things happen, then this offense could absolutely cook. Now, today, Tyler Smith was put on IR as they can bring him back after he's ready to come back. But they went and brought up Nick Leverett from to the 53-man from the practice squad. He acquitted himself pretty nicely in the preseason. You have to have some interior depth if you're rolling with TJ Bass, because let's say Cooper Beebe goes down with something in one of these games. Well, you're going to have Nick Leverett play somewhere. And they also went and got Lakin Thompson, which I think is a very savvy move to add him to the practice squad. This is a guy who was a first-rounder back in 2015, and according to the Morning News article I read, he's played 173 career games, 162 of those as starts. Now, he might not be the be-all, end-all, but having that kind of experience just as a depth guy, that's a really shrewd move by this front office.
7: Yeah, and that feels like a emergency case. You know, he's practice squad. He played limited snaps. I looked up his – I guess I like to bring up PFF grades for offensive linemen just to get kind of a sense of it. And he was in the 50s last year, but he played limited snaps. But TJ Bass, I mean, he should be fine. And we kind of talked about it yesterday with if Tyler Smith is missing 4 to 5 games, let's say, he's going to miss 4 automatically because he's on injured reserve. But let's say TJ Bass is actually good. And when Tyler Smith comes back, and let's say you don't feel good with your tackles, would you move Tyler Smith out to tackle and keep TJ Bass as a starter?
8: I mean, if Guyton is just getting obliterated and you have to, I think you should, but I don't think that's going to make, you know, Tyler Smith very happy, because he's been very vocal about how he wants to continue being all pro left guard. So I don't know if you'd necessarily mess with that if you didn't have to. But getting back to the Dak thing and expectation, he's still making $60 million a year. And we got the news yesterday after the show ended that Baker Mayfield got a new 3-year extension for $165. So he got $110 guaranteed plus $40 million guaranteed this season. So he's got $150 on the books guaranteed, and he's now the third highest paid quarterback in the NFL. I don't think anybody, as much as we like Baker Mayfield, and he's fun TV, I don't think anybody thinks he's the third best quarterback. But you just look at that Dak money, and it's been a few years since he got the $60 million, and no team has topped that yet. I think that's pretty significant. So when you talk about the Dak expectations amongst the fan base, I think that stigma, if you want to call it that, I would love a $60 million stigma. That would be a nice thing to live with. But it is what it is. When you're the top paid dude, if you don't break through and you don't have winter success, that's going to haunt you.
7: And it also shows with the Baker thing that every starting quarterback is going to make $55 million a year now. Like, there's no middle class for starting quarterbacks. Like, Sam Darnold is going to be the next one that's up, and he's going to make $55
8: million. Is he?
7: And
8: I don't know.
7: I think so. Maybe. He signed a 3-year deal last year, and it's, what, about 27, I think. So this year and next year, he's won a Super Bowl. He's probably going to make 55.
8: But do you think Seattle wants to sign up for him long term? I mean, we'll see how this year goes. I think there's some people that are still a little skeptical about Darnold. But my point is you would think, because the cap keeps going up, and they even cited this when talking about signing Baker Mayfield to this extension, that the cap goes up a little bit every year. Nobody's topped 60 yet. And it's been what, three opening days ago, right?
7: Yeah.
8: Before the Cleveland game.
7: So Drake May is eligible after this year. Do you think he tops it?
8: Maybe. I think he's actually...
7: I think that would be the one. I think he's quite good. Because he's younger, yeah. Like, he goes 60-plus, 65.
8: Mm-hmm. Yeah, you can build million. Around him. I would much rather build around him than... And no offense to Sam Darnold, won himself a Super Bowl, but you're young. You might as well just go ahead and marry Drake May as opposed to somebody in their 30s.
7: I mean, that's the going rate for quarterbacks, though, is $55 million. Like, sure. I think that's where the conversation starts with Darnold, unless he just absolutely reverts to seeing ghosts again like he did in New York. But it's basically your only option if you want to stay competitive. But, yeah, $60 million doesn't, even though it's the second highest paid quarterback in the NFL, to your point, it hasn't – we're not seeing other quarterbacks top that yet, but that's not something – you know, we think about as a day-to-day with Dak of him being, you know, making $60 million. And now it starts to look bad when he's, you know, playing like garbage, or if he loses a game, that's going to be brought up. But I don't think that hasn't been an issue this offseason or last year. Now, hopefully for, like, narrative purposes, that doesn't change this year. And I have confidence in him. If we're just, like, ranking – positions that we're confident in, like quarterback, receiver, or and interior defensive line, I think that those are the ones that everybody says are going to be the strength of this team. So I don't know. It's just going into it, there's real no worry about QB1 on this team.
8: No, but the better this defense is, the more pressure naturally is going to be
7: for sure
8: on Dak. And that's sort of a weird situation we have working here. But hey, the season starts in earnest for the Cowboys coming up Sunday. We'll have Cowboys countdown kickoff at 5 o'clock and postgame and halftime and all the good stuff. And we have NFL starting tonight as the Seahawks take on the Patriots here on the ticket. And coming up next, we're going to preview the NFC and go division by division on the Sweet Spot.
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0: Ticket brought to you by Deep Ellum Brewing Company's Dallas Blonde and Reliant Air Conditioning. Two of the best NFL players in their individual positions battling tonight is Patriots corner Christian Gonzalez looking to stop Seattle wide receiver Jackson Smith and Jigba. Yesterday, Gonzalez signed a four-year, $135 million contract extension, becoming the highest-paid corner in the league. Game one of the season at 7:20. Listen on the Ticket. Roster moves for the Cowboys today. They've officially placed Tyler Smith on IR and elevated Nick Leverett from the practice squad. They've also signed 11-year veteran guard Laken Tomlinson. Gearing up for their week one matchup with the Giants, Brian Schottenheimer looking to start 1-0. Doesn't care how.
1: I can't predict how this game's going to go. I can't predict how the next game's going to go. Like I said a couple weeks ago, if we have to win games 10-3, I'm good. I just want to win, but we have the type of competitors in this locker room that believe that as well.
0: Sunday's countdown to kickoff begins at 5 on the Ticket, and in their last 9 games, the Rangers' offense has scored 58 runs, almost 6.5 per game, about 2 runs better than their season average. Texas 8-3 against the Mariners this year with a chance to win this 3-game series this afternoon, and they get underway at 3:10. 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
3: 1:59 in the afternoon here on a Wednesday. This is the Ticket. Sean Bass, David Mino. The sweet spot is the RNC is holding a midterm rally at the American Airlines Center. So most of us are broadcasting from home today, but we have Ham showing so much courage, getting through security and making sure we are on the air sounding as good as we possibly can. Coming up at 2:15, we will live rent-free. And at 2:35, we will take a look at the American Football Conference, because you have the NFL starting tonight. So we got to do some previews. And let's start with the NFC, David, if you don't mind. And let's start with that NFC East, which we talked a little bit about throughout the offseason. And I know we disagree a little bit. I think you think the Eagles are going to regress, but I don't think I care enough about, you know, the lack of A.J. Brown and Jalen Hurts maybe being average, because I think their defense is terrific, especially their secondary. And until proven otherwise, I feel like this is the team to beat inside the division.
4: Let me ask you this, and I know this is a term we like to throw around. Could you see the Eagles as a half team this year? A really good defense and an average offense. Which I'm not saying that's a bad team. If one of the good sides is the defense, you usually take that. I was listening to the Invasion today, and Donovan saying he doesn't see them being better than they were last year. And I'm just looking at teams taking a step forward, where I think the Cowboys take a step forward this year. I think the Giants, even though it might be a small step, they've got Jim Harbaugh now. I think they're going to be a little better, and I know that's
3: John
4: not saying
3: Harbaugh.
4: Much.
3: Excuse That'd me, be something John, if they got Jim, too.
4: Jim Harbaugh, they get both of them. Maybe they just switch out. Washington's going to be bad, I think. But I think those two just taking a step with, and especially with what you're hearing with the offense, that they're trying, making Jalen Hurts do things that he's not comfortable with. I don't know if that gels with making it a good offense.
3: But what's he uncomfortable with, going from under center?
4: Under center, throwing over the middle.
3: Feasibly will only help their play action as long as Saquon is decent.
4: And that's another big question.
3: Sure,
4: Saquon,
3: of course,
4: at age 29 with all the tread on his tires. Now, if you're betting on a running back that's near 30 or plus 30, he's, you know, in that small category of people that can still do it. But Father Time is damn near undefeated. So,
3: but can't you argue the Eagles had an average offense last year and they still won the division?
4: Yeah.
3: And
4: but you can also say that the Cowboys' defense was awful. Washington was banged up. Their quarterback was hurt. It was a bad division last year.
3: Yeah, it was. And I don't think the bottom half of the division, which I think is the Giants and the Commanders, is going to be anything to write home about. I know there's some intrigue of what John Harbaugh can do, but I think that's not a one-year build. I don't think you're going to have a year like Daboll had with, you know, what was that, 20? I forget the year they beat the Vikings in the playoffs and they went on a run with Daniel Jones.
4: Mm-hmm. Yeah.
3: I just don't think that lives there. I think there's some defensive pieces as far as their pass rush, which is great. I think Abdul Carter in year 2 will be good. But I think they can be run on, which we'll talk a little bit more about this week. I'm just not a believer in Jackson Dart. I just think there's too many question marks about what his game is. I don't know if Cam Scataboo is going to stay healthy. I'm not buying into any hype, if there is any, about the Giants. Now, as far as the Commanders go, they got two new coordinators, and I feel like, you know, even though he's buddies with Saad, David Blau, and the offense, everything you read and hear about this preseason and camp, it's not great. Their offensive line's a mess with Tunsil out. Mm-hmm. So I would imagine the Commanders are probably not going to be able to protect Jaden Daniels, and I just don't see that team winning more than 6 or 7 games this year. So I feel like the bottom half of the division is going to be under 500.
4: Yeah, I agree with you with Washington, with New York. I'm the same way. Like I said last week, I don't trust the team yet, even though with Harbaugh, you're going to establish some type of football culture. It might take more than the first year. Jackson Dart, in his second year, he still seems kind of like a wild card at times. Like, can he protect himself? Like, is he going to... It feels like he's going to have 2 or 3 concussions or, like, get knocked around a ton this year, like he has since he's been at Ole Miss, where he just doesn't run out of bounds and takes another big hit. So I'm not there yet with him. And I feel like we say that about the Giants pretty much every year with a high draft pick. But I do think they are going to be able to get to the quarterback. And when we preview this matchup, that's something that concerns me a little bit, is that pass rush.
3: Yeah, and they added Arvell Reese, who's going to be a problem for many years. Let's go up to the North, because I think the North is the most intriguing division in the NFC because of just the talent. I don't know if there's a bad team. Maybe you can say that's the Vikings with Kyler Murray, but even still, there's plenty of talent there.
4: Mm-hmm.
3: And I don't know which team you want to start with, but I think this could be a huge year for Caleb Williams. I think the Bears' offense looked the part at times last year, especially with their play caller, and now you're getting Caleb Williams another year familiar with that system. And I know some people don't like him. I get it. There's things not to like, especially when he's posing, you know,
4: with his legs spread on the couch.
3: In the new uniforms, yeah, it looks a little ambiguous, but
4: I think that dude's legs weren't spread.
3: That dude is such a savant at the position, and it just feels like he's scratching the surface. And I think we could look up a couple years from now, and Caleb Williams might be the best quarterback in the NFC.
4: Yeah.
3: And it just feels like he's going to take a step closer to that. So I don't know where you have Detroit and Green Bay and Chicago in that division, but I can't wait to just see it because I like all of those teams. All those teams have very positive things to build off of.
4: Yeah, and this is definitely the most competitive division in the NFC. It's one you could throw a dart at the wall and, you know, whatever team it lands on, you could make a case for that team. Maybe not Minnesota because of Kyler Murray, but that's still not a bad team. If they finish last in the division, I don't think Minnesota's bad.
3: And with Kevin O'Connell's a great coach.
4: Oh yeah. And with the Bears, like you can make a case for regression every year with a team that jumps up, and the Bears didn't have the strongest schedule last year. It felt like another team that was maybe a year ahead of schedule. But I trust Ben Johnson. Like, that's why I don't think they're going to regress from the 11 wins they had last year. Like, I'm picking them to win the NFC North this year. Like, I think they could be even better with another year of Caleb Williams. And it's one of those, like, you put in the category of Trevor Lawrence when he was coming out. We're like, okay, this guy's going to be the best quarterback here within a couple years. And he's fine. He's good. Like, nobody's going to call him the best quarterback in the league. But it does feel like Caleb Williams is trending that way, where he could be that guy. And this is year 3 for Caleb Williams. This is year 2 with Ben Johnson. Like, I really think that's the best good team in the NFC North. I think the Lions are going to have a bounce back this year too.
3: Yeah, they could. I'm interested to see how they follow up, you know, regressing a little bit last year. And Micah, it's going to be what, 5-6 weeks before he's back.
4: Right.
3: At least that's the tentative time frame. I think Jordan Love's fine. We definitely have the same opinion about him not being a great playoff quarterback, because he'll just make a dumb throw on you every now and again. But I don't know if I could. I think Chicago is maybe the best team in that division, but I just feel like we could get another year where three of those teams win 10 games, and it's just going to be good week-to-week theater.
4: Yeah.
3: All right, let's move to the South, because the South is always the division you look at and go, these teams aren't
4: that good.
3: One of
4: them has to win.
3: But Carolina was better last year.
4: Yeah.
3: I'm fascinated to see what Bryce Young turns into, especially they have that looming decision about his contract. Obviously, Baker and the Bucks feel like the chalk in that division, because I don't have any faith in the Saints or even the Falcons. I think the Falcons are just going to be a disaster this year. I feel so bad for Bijan having to
4: just waste his career.
3: Deal with Tua as his starting quarterback, at least to begin the season.
4: Yeah, this was a division last year where three teams finished with an 8-9 record. The Panthers won the division at 8-9, and if I had to, I'd still probably lean Tampa Bay in this division because of the quarterback with Baker. I think he's the best quarterback in the division now.
3: But they fell
4: apart. Bryce Young, they did.
3: Keep in mind, they were, 6-2 to start the year? They got up to a really nice start, and they sort of spit up on their shoes late in that season.
5: Yeah, I remember they had to watch the Saints and probably cheer for them at the end of the season to win.
4: Yeah,
3: as Baker's in his kitchen sitting on the island.
5: Yes.
3: Because he's so superstitious. And the West is going to be another bear, and everybody's picking the Rams to be the team in the NFC. And honestly, I don't know if I have a different opinion, especially when you bring back Aaron Donald to a defense.
4: As a luxury.
3: We're
4: just going to bring him in.
3: Icing on the cake after you go get Myles Garrett, and then you have the reigning MVP. And I'm curious how the Puka thing's going to work itself out. I mean, on the field, he's terrific, but you just never know if the whole off-the-field side is going to catch up, and I know Devontae Adams is getting a little bit older, but they have such a good run game, too, and their defense is great. It's hard to pick against the Rams, and they're in a stacked division where Seattle won a Super Bowl. I don't think the Niners are going to be bad. I don't know if they're going to be what they were a few years ago. And, of course, the Cardinals are probably the worst team in the NFC.
4: Yeah, they'll probably have whoever they take number one overall. But with the Rams, it's the only way I could see that going sideways is if Matt Stafford gets hurt for an extended amount. And you could say that about pretty much every team if they face a quarterback injury. But, heck, Ty Simpson looked pretty good in the preseason, so maybe he could be okay. And
3: so did Joe Milton.
4: Yeah. Hey, he made the team eventually on the practice squad. He's third string, but and the Rams were the favorite to make it out of the NFC before signing Aaron Donald to, and I think that's going to be more than, just playing 10 to 15 snaps. Like, I think he's going to be, a full-time player on that defense. He's not going to play in week one. He's not traveling to Australia, but if it's,
3: that's okay. They don't need
4: that's him. Fine. Yeah. It's hard not to buy into the Rams unless you're just trying to be different. But I think the Seahawks are, I think that's a playoff team too. I mean, they're the reigning Super Bowl champions. They have a Super Bowl defense that helped them get there and win a Super Bowl last year was that defense. So I think I think you have two playoff teams in the NFC West.
3: The thing I hate the most about that division is they're just going to ruin Jeremiah Love, who is just going to be fabulous to watch, but he's going to have no help around him, and I just hate that he landed there.
4: Man, he's the favorite to win Offensive Rookie of the Year, but I don't see it just because that team in the offensive line is so bad. I worry about the guy. I see it like Ashton Jeanty last year, where he was an overwhelming favorite to win Offensive Rookie in Vegas, and he just had nothing because his offensive line was so bad. That's going to happen again with Jeremiah Love, which sucks.
3: So, Mino, Monty, who are your teams to come out of the NFC? We have to put it on wax.
4: Okay.
3: The season starts tonight.
4: My playoff teams, I'm going division winners. I have the Rams, Bears, Bucks, NFC East. I have the Cowboys. And my wild card teams, I have the Lions, Seahawks, and Packers. No Eagles.
3: And who's your team coming out?
4: Team coming out is the Rams. I have the Rams going to the Super Bowl.
3: They're going to host the Super Bowl at SoFi.
4: They are.
3: What about you, Justin?
5: I mean, I am a big believer in the Bears, so I'd have them win in the North. I also have the Cowboys. I have the Eagles being a wild card team also, though. But if you make me pick, the team, it's so hard to pick against the Rams to represent the conference because I don't trust anyone from the South. The East, I mean, I'm not going to pick the Cowboys to make the Super Bowl like George. So it'd be the Rams or one of the NFC North teams, and I just think the Rams are so much more talented. So, yeah, I'd pick them too.
4: Yeah, I think the Cowboys play the Packers in the first round again, and the Cowboys get their revenge at Jerry World.
6: That would be great. No narrative surrounding that game, though.
4: No, not at all. No, just playing for the fun of the game.
6: I guess just for fun, I'll have Dallas winning the division because I feel like this is going to be a big Dak year. The defense will be a little bit better. I think the Eagles will be a playoff team. I like the Bears like you, Justin, in the NFC North. The West, I guess I have to take the Rams. And in the South, I'll take Carolina. I think that defense is real. And
4: I like that.
6: The team coming out is going to be Ben Johnson's Bears.
4: Oh, okay. Bears to just the Super Bowl.
6: When everybody's zagging. Yeah. So we'll take a look at the AFC side of things at 2:35. But coming up next on The Sweet Spot, it's Wednesday, so let's live rent-free.
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6: Oh, yeah. 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And you should know The Sweet Spot, your friends right here, and The Hard Line. Coming up on the 18th, Friday the 18th, it'll be halfway to St. Paddy's Day. You can enjoy $5 drafts, scratch-made Guinness stew pie, corned beef, and some live tunes from Jeremy Welsh and the Sluggers Rule afterwards. So come on out to Richardson.
4: Love that we get to talk about our favorite spot, Gillespie's. Everybody at the station has been there. We're all there quite a bit. Our buddy Jay King is there all the time. Lando's there a bunch. Great food, great drinks. I recommend the Reuben. And it's football season. Great TV setup. We got NFL action going on tonight, so get over to Gillespie's. It's at the Shire in Richardson, right off George Bush near Jupiter. I'll see you at Gillespie's.
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3: 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Brian Schottenheimer's thoughts on the divisional matchup.
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3: Probably the biggest acquisition for New York in the offseason was head coach John Harbaugh, who lands in Jersey after 18 years with the Ravens. Sam Darnold and the Seattle Seahawks begin their title defense this evening, hosting the Patriots. Darnold was fifth in the league in pass yards, over 4,000 last year. Kickoff at 7:20, coverage on the Ticket at 7 o'clock. Last night, the Rangers improved their overall record to 72-73 by defeating the Mariners 10-5, now 54-8 when they score at least 5 runs. They'll get underway in Game 2 of the series in about an hour at 3:10. And the Dallas Mavericks taking their first official step toward their multi-billion dollar Valley View Arena District. The franchise announced today that they have filed a zoning request for roughly 112 acres, request coming 3 months after saying they were leaving downtown. 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That is the Ticket Ticker. 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
6: Sweet Spot, Sean Bass, me, David Mino, we got Monso, we got Ham, we got Lando, and today we are broadcasting at Parts Unknown. I'm sure the listeners can't tell a difference at all. But we'll talk some more NFL and talk about that AFC, and we're going to tell you who's going to win the Super Bowl here in about 15 minutes. But right now, it's 2:22 on a Wednesday, so let's live rent-free.
7: That's right. 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That's where you submit what's been living in your brain for days, weeks, months, even years. And before we get to the good, strong P1s and we have a fun batch again, let's go back to Ticket Command Center, right next to the American Airlines Center. He has passed all the protocols. He is in the studio. It is Ham.
8: So I saw this yesterday as I was perusing the internet, my rent-free, and I saw this. It was originally posted to TikTok. It was a guy, I think his name is Moriarty or something like that. And he's sitting in his car. And what he's doing is, the caption above him, it says, "How all baseball announcers sound." And I think it's a very accurate description if you listen, not to Eric or anybody like that, but just a lot of just generic baseball, how a lot of their play-by-play guys sound. And here's what it sounds like.
9: Moriarty with a fly, with a fly, sound, foul. Five with a sound, bow, foul. And he has a five with a sound, with my final sound. A five with a final sound, with a five with a final sound, one. Here comes a foul. He's a foul, bow. Tell us how the hell, wow. Wow, wow, wow, wow, wow.
6: Yeah, that's
8: so
6: pretty
8: spot
6: on.
8: Since seeing that, all I'm doing is blah, blah, blah, blah, blah, just with
6: got
8: different
6: a little Dale Hansen
8: yeah.
6: to it.
8: Blah, blah, blah, blah.
10: How is that different than how you normally talk?
8: Hey.
7: Honestly, it's like he's channeling Bob Uecker in a way.
6: Yeah.
10: Yeah.
7: You can't make any sense of it.
8: Yeah.
7: But now you listen to enough minor league baseball, it feels like every young broadcaster is trying to mimic that.

0: Maybe a little fake Michael Dixon where it starts out slow and then it gets a little fast at the end and foul the ball. Allen.
1: That's funny.
0: It just sounds like baseball.
1: I like that, Ham.
0: Yeah.
1: All right. This is from Rob, P1 Rob, who, Justin, I believe he was your counselor at camp, was he not?
2: Yeah, he was at cancer camp where they let us sing the song that would play at our funeral.
1: Oh, really? Well, that's
0: Camp nice Cancer.
1: Anyway,
3: he has ass cancer.
1: This is Rob. He says, rent-free suggestion, Forrest Gump. Sorry I got in a fight and ruined your Black Panther party. Whenever someone invites us anywhere and we can't make it, I'll respond, sorry we didn't make it and ruined your Black Panther party. And then, for instance, our neighbors are going to see a local production of Grease, and they asked us to meet them for a drink and appetizer at a nearby restaurant before the show. My response, sorry, we can't make it and ruined your pre-Grease Black Panther party. A lot of blank looks, but it makes me laugh, Rob. And, of course, he's making reference to the scene where Jenny brought Forrest to a Black Panther gathering because her extremist white boyfriend, you know, had issue because Forrest was in full military get-up, and this is what it sounded like.
4: We are against any war where black soldiers go to fight and come to be brutalized and killed in their own communities as they sleep in their beds at night. Yes, we are against all these racist and imperial dog acts.
1: Jenny gets slapped.
5: Brought you here. I should have known it was just going to be some bull hassle.
6: He should not be hitting you, Jenny.
7: Come on, Forrest.
6: Sorry I had a fight in the middle of your Black Panther party.
0: I think of the Donovan drop, too. Do you have that back there, Ham? Donovan saying
8: not already, no.
0: Oh.
2: Shout out to Rob. He's awesome.
1: Yeah.
0: Yeah.
1: That's right.
0: From Camp Cancer.
1: Cancer Camp Rob.
0: Yeah.
1: Awesome. All right. This is actually from a former Ticket coworker named Thomas, who listens to the show every day. He says, hey, Sweet Spot, this isn't a Ticket-related rent-free, but it still won't get out of my head. About over 2 years ago, a buddy of mine showed me Orson Welles' drunk outtakes of the Paul Mason sparkling wine commercial he was in. Since then, anytime someone mentions sparkling wine or champagne in my head, I go, ah, the French champagne. I want to know if there's any specific outtakes or commercials that live rent-free in your heads. Well, this is the Orson Welles outtakes from this commercial, and he is pretty much snockered.
9: Turn camera.
10: Marks.
9: 102, take one.
11: With overlap, action, please. Action, Orson, please.
6: Did you just do anything?
11: No, it's a, sorry, cut.
10: Yeah, rolling.
9: 102, take two.
6: Ah, the French champagne has always been celebrated for its excellence. There is a California champagne by Paul Masson, inspired by that same French excellence. It's fermented in the bottle, and like the best French champagne, it's vintage dated. Cut. So Paul Masson.
9: 102, take three.
11: Action, please.
6: Ah, the French champagne has always been celebrated for its excellence. There is a California champagne by Paul Masson, inspired by that same French excellence. It's fermented in the bottle, and like the best French champagne, it's vintage dated. So
11: cut.
6: Paul Masson.
1: So he is just hammered.
0: So they did at least three takes of that. You think the director would just say, we're not going to get this done today.
1: Well, in the video, the couple he's with. The couple he's with, they are stone sober, and they know this is not going well.
0: Oh, my gosh.
1: See, their reaction's pretty funny, but...
2: Start again, Orson.
1: This reminded me... I don't know if you guys watch Schitt's Creek, but Moira, the wife, played by the late, great Catherine O'Hara, she was a soap opera actress, and she did a fruit wine commercial, which appeared in the show, and I feel like they were taking that Orson Welles bit and just adding that into the commercial for Schitt's Creek.
3: In the lee of a picturesque ridge lies a small, unpretentious winery, one that pampers its fruit like its own babies. Hi, I'm Moira Rose, and if you love fruit wine as much as I do, then you'll appreciate the craftsmanship and quality of a local vintner who brings the muskmelon goodness to his oak Chardonnay and the dazzling peach crab apple to his Riesling Rioja. Come taste the difference good fruit can make in your wine. You'll remember the experience, and you'll remember the name, Herb Irvling. Bert Herngeif. Irv Herblinger. Bing Livehanger. Livelink. Bert Herkern.
8: She's so great in that show.
0: Oh my gosh.
1: Oh my gosh. Like muskmelon, I think, is cantaloupe.
12: Lando, you echoing.
0: Yeah, somebody's echoey.
1: Lando. Lando echo there.
12: Lando.
2: It's all the cats.
1: And, I believe that's all the time we have. So if we didn't get to yours this week, don't worry. We will get to it eventually. And
0: all right.
1: If you want to add to the insanity and share it with the class, rentfree1310@gmail.com. We do it every Wednesday at 2:15. But coming up next, we've already previewed the NFC, so let's go ahead and do the American Football Conference next on The Sweet Spot.
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0: Pickett has won 5 Marconi Awards since the last time Jerry and the Cowboys won a Super Bowl. That streak looks like it's going to continue a while. 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
2: Thank you, Justin. 2:38 here on The Sweet Spot. This Wednesday, the 9th of September, as the NFL gets underway tonight. We have Seahawks-Patriots right here on these airwaves, so if you have to go grab some dinner or get something done for the wife, we gotcha. And the price, free 99 here on KTCK. Hardline, Why Today Doesn't Suck, coming up in just a little bit. We'll see how that rolls as we are all broadcasting from home today with the American Airlines Center pretty much under lockdown because of the RNC get down, not only tonight but also tomorrow. So let's talk more football, and we previewed the NFC, and let's get to the AFC because that's where a lot of the power has been, especially on the quarterback side in recent years. And let's go ahead and, in honor of the Patriots who won the division, or excuse me, the conference last year, let's start in the East because it feels, once again, this is a two-horse race between the Pats and the Buffalo Bills because the Dolphins, they might be the worst team in football.
3: Man, there might, there's, feels like there's two dumpster fires in that division with the Dolphins and the Jets. Whoever finishes last, the Jets had 3 wins last year. They're going to be bad again. The Dolphins are an absolute mess. So, yeah, it feels like it's a two-team division with the Patriots and the Bills. Now, the Patriots last year definitely took advantage of one of the weakest schedules in the NFL. Nothing against them. They made it to the Super Bowl. They got their quarterback with Drake May. However, you got the... I still feel like the Bills are the class of that division. Like, and maybe that's just an off-season type narrative where you have a perennial MVP favorite with Josh Allen. You've got a defense now. It just it feels like that's the more complete team. And if you're just bringing up teams that, you know, they always say when you're picking playoff teams, throw half of the teams out from last year.
2: Right.
3: The Patriots could be that team this year.
2: I don't know. The Patriots added weaponry. They went and got Romeo Doubs. They went and got A.J. Brown. I think that's only going to help Drake May, who his accuracy is ridiculous. I'm a huge fan. I think he's going to have a big year. I mean, he was a runner-up for MVP last year for a reason. I know the Vrabel-Rossini offseason thing, that's not going away. People still talk about it. But I think not enough people talk about the Bills going through a head coaching change because Sean McDermott did a really good job for a number of years helping that team, as Jerry would say, hang around the rim.
3: Yeah.
2: But they just never broke through. Now you have Joe Brady, the offensive coordinator, has been promoted to head coach. And I think as long as you have Josh Allen, you're going to be fine. I just wonder if they have enough playmakers around him so he doesn't have to put on the cape every single game.
3: Yeah.
2: So, and maybe it's recency bias because of last year's playoff push, but I have the Patriots slightly ahead of the Bills in this division.
3: Yeah, I think it's close. I'm taking the Bills. I have a really good feeling about them this year, and a lot of it's, I probably said the exact same thing last year, where it feels like a team is due when you have a player at that level that's getting the team so close. And it's not even like just this era of Buffalo Bills, it's back to the 90s going to the Super Bowl every year and losing. Like, I, for a team in the AFC that I want something good to happen for is that fan base.
2: Sure.
3: And it just, and it felt
2: too.
3: Like, and it felt like last year was really their year, even though they didn't win that division. It was the Patriots had the number one seed. It just felt like, okay, the Bills have a path to where they can get to a Super Bowl and they can win it. And they ended up falling short.
2: Well, it was a year where Mahomes got hurt late. Kansas City wasn't going to stand in their way. They still didn't get it done. So that's why McDermott loses his job.
3: Yep.
2: Let's go there. Let's go to the West, which is, once again, a loaded division. I think Kansas City's primed for a bounce back, not so much because of Mahomes being healthy. I think, obviously, when you have him, you're going to be somewhere around double-digit wins. But I think getting Kenneth Walker III to be a balanced ground attack, that's gonna really help a Kansas City team that I think has a solid enough defense. That I don't know if they're going to win this division over Denver, but I definitely think they'll be back in the playoffs.
3: How do you feel about the other weapons, the receivers? And you got Travis Kelce, who's still kind of hanging around.
2: What's Rashee Rice's situation?
3: I don't know.
2: Question mark, you know?
3: Get him a driver.
2: Exactly. But Denver, though, I mean, they have an elite defense.
3: Yeah.
2: I think Bo Nix, I wasn't really high on him coming out of college just because I saw so much of him both at Oregon and Auburn, and I wasn't sold. But I think Sean Payton's done a really excellent job with him. So, you know, could Denver fall back after jumping up last year? And if maybe Bo Nix doesn't get hurt, maybe they go to the Super Bowl, for all we know. If there's not crazy weather in that game against the Patriots, I don't know. But it just feels like that's a two-horse race because Las Vegas will be intriguing just because when will Fernando Mendoza take over? Can Ashton Jeanty get any blocking? You know, obviously, they've tried to bolster their defense a little bit, but I don't think anybody thinks the Raiders are going to be a playoff team. And, of course, the Chargers are...
3: Yeah, what about the Chargers? You say a two-horse team. That's a... I think that could be a team that's...
2: Maybe.
3: They're regular season good. I don't trust them in the playoffs.
2: That's the thing. I guess maybe just a lack of postseason success for Herbert and, I guess, a few years of Harbaugh. Maybe I'm discounting them when I shouldn't. Although getting Mike McDaniel as a play caller might unlock Justin Herbert. Maybe he takes it to a different level because he probably has the best arm in the sport. One of the best arms we've ever seen. It's just a matter of... Can they get enough rushing attack? Is Omarion Hampton's going to be healthy? Their defense is solid enough. So, yeah, I could see maybe a three playoff team division there.
3: I wonder how that relationship's going to go with Harbaugh and McDaniel. Like, it feels like it goes one of two ways where you're just going to have really outside-the-box thinking. It's going to be firing on all cylinders, or they're just going to absolutely hate each other.
2: Yeah, they're going to be an odd couple situation.
3: Right.
2: Yeah, I don't know.
3: It's interesting, though.
2: AFC South is not as bad as it used to be, and I think a lot of that is because of the Jacksonville Jaguars jumping up and winning 13 games last year. And I feel like not a lot of people are talking about them, but low-key, I think Trevor Lawrence had an awesome 2025 season. He's got playmakers. I think that that's an under-the-radar team. It's weird to win 13 games and be under the radar, but I think that could very well be a playoff team again. The Colts are interesting just because they have Jonathan Taylor. I don't know what Daniel Jones is going to be. I don't know if they have pass rushers because they got rid of a few. And Houston's defense is so elite, it's just a matter of can C.J. Stroud get back to what he was as a rookie? Because if so, that's a Super Bowl team.
3: Yeah. Like, that's the most fascinating thing in that division, and maybe the AFC, when you see how good Houston's defense is, where if you just have an offense that is... average. That's a team that could get to the Super Bowl. It's very much like Seattle. It's just, and we've seen C.J. Stroud do it before his first year, and in the playoffs last season, even with the defense playing good, C.J. Stroud looked completely lost at times.
2: Yeah, it was really bad. Now they did go get David Montgomery from the Lions, so you got a physical runner. Curious to see how much tread he still has. But D'Amico Ryans has 9 of 11 starters coming back on defense. And if you're just looking at the Cowboys' schedule, you get back from Rio,
3: man,
2: taking on a good Ravens team, you take on maybe the best defense you'll face all season, you're probably going to be doing that without Tyler Smith.
3: What do you think about Stroud? Do you think he's... Like, I could see a bounce back just because it's been there before, and I wonder if it feels like something that's between the ears with him, maybe?
2: Yeah, how much scar tissue is there after really falling flat the last 2 years after an incredible rookie season?
3: And do they pay the guy? Like, that's it. That's another huge one. Going back to our quarterbacks that are making $55 million a year, like, how much do you trust C.J. Stroud when your defense is there if he's just decent?
2: At this moment in time, I would not. I would just look for another veteran and just figure it out again and just ride that defense as long as I can. But maybe he can prove everybody wrong. But I think that's a division that is way more intriguing than it used to be. Now, Tennessee is going to bring up the rear, but they have Robert Saleh. Cam Ward, who we saw in quarterback, I don't know if he has much to work with there, to be honest with you. But
3: it's a very anonymous team.
2: But they went and got Brian Daboll, who did good things with Daniel Jones, at least for a little bit in New York, so maybe he can replicate that in Tennessee. But that just feels like a tough division, and I just feel like it could be another 5-6 win season. And that would be improvement for Tennessee.
3: Yeah, a 2-win improvement. You want to go to the... We got the AFC North left. You got McCarthy's first year with the Steelers. I feel bad about this. I really do. And a lot of that's because Aaron Rodgers is the quarterback. Like, I don't think this ends well between the two of those.
2: If he's healthy, I think he's good enough and smart enough to where they could win 7 or 8 games if he plays a whole season. But he had the least amount of air yards through the air last year at 5.8 per attempt. Mm-hmm. And if that's what your offense is, hopefully Rico Dowdle can do something for you for Mike McCarthy. I just hate that Mike McCarthy took his dream job, got a 5-year deal, and the first year he's handcuffed with a quarterback situation where you have Aaron Rodgers, who says this is his last year, and you have a room of a bunch of guys who nobody feels terrific about. It just feels like you're hitting pause before you even hit the ground running in a new job. And I feel bad for big Mike McCarthy, who, you know, I want good things for him because I think he did a decent job here.
3: Do you think this is a team that's a candidate to be a crash and burn situation where it's just a team that won the division last year? And, you know, I want the same thing for McCarthy, too. I want him to do well. It's his hometown. You do have that distraction of Rodgers, that it's a relationship that didn't work in the past and they're trying to run it back. It just feels like this is the definition of insanity, trying to do something again and expecting a different outcome. And even though it worked out earlier in his career, but with modern-day Aaron Rodgers, it didn't.
2: So is crash and burn for the Steelers being worse than the Browns? Because I can't picture that.
3: No,
2: the Browns
3: we'll
2: are going to be a mess.
3: That's bad. Third in the division, not making the playoffs, but still bad. Like, 6 wins bad, 7 wins bad.
2: Cincinnati with Burrow, I just pray that he can stay healthy because he's been one of the better quarterbacks we've seen in the sport the last few years. It's just injuries mount. They can never fully protect him.
3: Yeah.
2: Their defense, I guess, will be better now that they've tried to fortify their defensive line somewhat. But he's one of the MVP favorites because even if that defense is better, it's not going to be great. And he's going to have to put up crazy numbers if that team's going to win that division and make a run in the playoffs. So I think it's between Cincinnati and Baltimore. Baltimore's weird because they have Jesse Minter now as their head coach. He was the former defensive coordinator, did a decent job with the Chargers. And you've got Declan Doyle, who he's tasked to have Lamar Jackson hopefully continue to do Lamar Jackson things. Mm-hmm. And I haven't taken a hard look at their schedule, but I feel like either that team or Cincinnati is going to come out of the North.
3: Yeah, it feels like there's two playoff teams here. And with Cincinnati, we know what the team is. We see it every year. It's based on Joe Burrow's health. We know they're going to score a lot of points. We know they're going to start the season slow because they do every year. It's just if Burrow can play 17 games, if they win the division or if they're a wild card team, it feels like they're good enough to do that. It just, what was that, Burrow's first year or second year when they made it to the Super Bowl? Like, I don't see that happening again because the defense, even if it's a little improved, but I still think that's a tough team to play because they're going to throw it around a ton. They're
2: going
3: to score a lot of points.
2: We need to give our super wrong predictions before a game's even played. So who do you have winning in the AFC this year?
3: Okay, I have the Broncos. I'll go Ravens in the North. Texans in the South. The defense is good enough to win that division. The East, the Bills. In my wild card teams, I have the Chargers, the Chiefs, and the Bengals.
2: Okay.
3: And in my Super Bowl, I have, as I mentioned, at a 155, I've got the Rams making it to the NFC, I've got the Bills making it to the AFC, and I have the Buffalo Bills winning the Super Bowl.
2: Okay. What about you, Justin?
1: I mean, basically the same as far as divisions go. I would just say I am still holding on to my CJ Stroud stock, and I will have them representing the AFC, I think.
2: Okay.
3: Yeah.
1: Against the Rams.
2: Yeah, I have Jacksonville winning that division, but I think Houston will be a playoff team in the South. I've got Cincinnati winning the North just because I'm a Joe Burrow dork. Broncos and Chiefs coming out of the West, and I have the Bills and Patriots in the East. And I think your Super Bowl contenders, I had the Bears winning the NFC. I think they'll be taking on, as boring as it is, Patrick Mahomes.
3: Okay.
2: And Andy
3: Reid.
2: That'd
3: be fun.
2: And the Chiefs get back to it somehow, some way.
3: Another Chiefs Super Bowl. There it is. We're all going to be right. I think one of us will get the Super Bowl winner right. Or it's going to be Cleveland or Tennessee or something really weird.
2: For the Jets.
3: All right, it's the Jets. My gosh. 252, it's the sweet spot. Why Today Doesn't Suck is next.
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5: The O-line for the Cowboys will be tested early on this season after left guard Tyler Smith went down with a thumb injury. He did have successful surgery yesterday. TJ Bass to step in. They've signed lineman Nick Leverett off the practice squad to fill that spot. 11-year veteran Lakin Tomlinson has been brought in. He spent time with the Texans last season. About 2 weeks ago, they traded four linemen, picking up Broderick Jones from the Steelers. Shoddy on Jones.
6: Really like what Broderick's done, coming in, learning the system, and again, very, very unique athlete when you watch him move and play and do those things.
5: Just 4 days from the start of the Dallas 2026 campaign. The New England Patriots looking for a little revenge when they meet the Seahawks tonight to open up the regular season. Quarterback Drake May was the MVP runner-up last season, a completion rate of 72%. Game will be on NBC and the radio broadcast right here on the Ticket after the hard line. And now just 17 games to go for the Rangers this season as they continue to push for the postseason. They've won 6 of their last 10, but still sitting 2 games back of Houston in the AL West. Zeke Duranwell lead off and play center field against Seattle rookie left-hander Cade Anderson. They will get underway at 3:10. Ticker also brought to you by Twin Peaks. Step into Twin Peaks and you're in the lodge. Warm wood, roaring TVs, and the kind of energy your living room wishes it had. Wings, burgers, ice-cold 29-degree beer, and a vibe that keeps you planted until the clock hits zero. Twin Peaks, eats, drinks, scenic views. That is the Ticket Ticker. 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
12: And that is us, the sweet spot on a Wednesday, thanks to Balls, Balls, Balls, and at 3 o'clock, the Ham DeLorean.
13: Thank you, Mino. Eatsy's Market and Bakery brings you
14: Thank you, Ham. I am going to say hello once again to the Hardline, who I believe is also at their humble abodes, Bob, Corby, Dave.
9: Yeah, this storm is it's tough. We can't get out of it.
15: It's not weather-related. It's not weather-related.
16: Corby, Bob.
17: Dave.
15: It's not COVID.
14: Corby said he can't be within 500 yards of a Republican.
18: Right.
10: Oh, yeah.
14: So take me home.
19: Then why did he buy all that gear at the table on the way out by Black Tap yesterday?
14: Just so he could get out.
19: Jacket.
9: So there, did you guys see the black guy that was selling all the stuff late last week?
15: Yes. Oh, why'd you have to say his race? Whoa.
9: I wanted you guys to be able to identify which one I was talking about, and he had like
13: he's the only guy out there.
9: He had like
19: I saw him, Corby.
9: Oh, thank you. So he had like 50 hats out there, and it was Trump 2028, and it was just all of them. And so I walked past him, and I'm looking at all the hats, and I'm walking, and he kind of looks up at me, and he goes, and I just kind of looking at him, and he goes, "Don't worry, man. I ain't sold a damn one of these."
18: Oh no.
15: Well, it's too early.
19: I mean,
15: he was set up before everybody else.
19: Trump hasn't announced his run yet, so
9: yeah. Right.
19: Don't want to jinx it.
9: And that's what I said when he told me that. I go, yeah.
14: Did you ask him like where some kind of like fun gathering is or a fiesta?
9: I did say yo yo yo, but
14: party?
10: Yo yo yo.
9: He didn't get it.
10: Party?
20: Did you tell him what to bet on?
9: Yeah.
14: I also enjoy too, as we all get to broadcast from home, hearing everyone's mic check. Words, quite the assortment. Quite the assortment.
20: Yeah,
15: Monty, you sound like you're broadcasting from the meat grinder.
14: I don't know why. I check with Ham during the break, and I get the all clear.
21: You should turn on your mic.
9: Yeah,
14: I'm on my mic.
15: Yeah, you sound like condenser mic man.
14: It's in my butt.
9: Yeah, you have toilet mic.
14: I don't know what to do.
12: There it is. Well, he's in the bathroom.
8: I would never subject y'all to that.
9: That's better right
16: that
9: there.
16: Sounds fine.
12: You're holding it to your face now,
15: you
12: your butt.
15: You took it out of your butt?
9: Take it out what did
15: butt.
9: You do for real?
8: Nothing.
15: You're a liar.
12: He turned his mic on, probably.
9: Yeah.
8: It's been on. All right, today
21: so long
8: is
21: go backwards.
8: Wednesday, September 9th, the 252nd day of 2026. 113 days are left in the year. I think the Republican National Convention timed it up to have their first day on National Wiener Schnitzel Day.
12: Mm.
8: It's a big day.
9: We still haven't been to the Ventura Wiener Schnitzel.
15: How many times have you driven by it? 1,000?
9: 1,000, maybe?
12: Right next to the hotel.
21: How many times have you driven by it?
19: Right next to the Scientology building.
12: Oh, yeah.
21: When will I've been there. See a customer there?
9: I've drank blood in there.
8: Just realize how weird it looks on Zoom with my mic cropped out.
12: Looks like you're holding a hot dog.
8: Yeah. On this date in the year 1776, the Second Continental Congress formally adopted the name United States of America, replacing the United Colonies of North America.
12: The United States of Mexico.
9: See, South we should Park. Have been called the United Colonies of Great Britain.
8: Boy. All right, Benedict Arnold.
9: No. You think about what's being done now with the name changes. Why didn't we just steal everything that they had since we were winning the war and all?
8: Uh-huh.
9: Just be like, and we're Great Britain now. Thank you. Goodbye.
12: Greater Britain?
9: Yeah, kick-ass Britain.
8: Mm-hmm. Even better Britain?
9: Mm-hmm.
20: Plenty Britain.
8: I like that we're America. Personally.
9: Yes, I do too.
8: On this date in the year 1850, California was admitted as the 31st U.S. state.
19: Libs.
8: Not my Texas, though.
19: Good move.
9: Who was the first one to go hug a tree?
17: Oh, sweet tree.
8: Harvey.
19: Steve California.
20: Harvey milked.
8: In 1968, Arthur
9: Leave
8: Ashe.
9: Harvey's name out of your mouth.
8: Hold on, we'll get to another one of you guys. Arthur Ashe wins the U.S. Open by beating Tom Oker. Ashe is the first African-American male to win a Grand Slam tournament. As an amateur, he was ineligible to receive the $14,000 winner's prize. Instead, they gave him $280 in expenses.
12: Mm. All right, brother.
8: For winning the U.S. Open.
9: God.
12: We'll name a stadium after you later.
8: Right. And what happens when you get a bunch of dry skin on you?
9: From the Northeast.
8: In 1971...
15: I don't think he's the Lou Gehrig of being ashy.
8: Oh.
20: Today,
8: 1971, prisoners seized control of the maximum security Attica Correctional Facility near Buffalo, New York, taking 42 staff members hostage and demanding improvements to inmate treatment and living conditions.
20: We want better.
9: Is that the Robert Redford movie? Attica. No, no one? No, L4G?
8: Is that where he hit the home run and the
12: that's the
8: place
12: natural.
8: Went crazy?
21: There's my cocoa.
8: In the year 2001, Band of Brothers premiered as the most expensive miniseries ever made on HBO. Brother.
9: I was just talking to Bob about that. They're making a documentary about that.
16: Comes out today, right?
9: Is it today? Oh, so they've made
12: the
9: okay, so they're,
12: Brothers.
9: They made it this morning and it comes out today.
19: About the making?
16: Yeah.
9: Mm-hmm.
19: Okay. I'm in.
8: In the year 2002, 72-year-old Buzz Aldrin punches a moon landing conspiracy theorist in the face.
12: Yeah. Mm. Hell yeah.
19: Super cheeky.
8: Take that, bitch.
9: I've seen him at two national championship games, both wearing lunar letter jackets.
8: I mean, he finally made varsity of astronauts.
19: Mm-hmm. You're just jealous. You don't have one.
21: Mark, yeah, the moon is undefeated in the playoff.
12: Right. Yeah. Does he have multiple space Letterman jackets, or is it just the same one?
9: I think it was the same one, but like the you know, instead of like a basketball that said like all district 1998 or whatever. His said Moon 1969.
2: Yeah. Is he the moony quarterback of space?
21: He was all solar system in 69 and 70.
14: All right, people on birthdays.
20: He made the all Uranus team.
14: Bertner Rams one-legged man. Today is fellow P1 and Bertner alum Blue Jays' 43rd birthday. Blue. He was not woken up in that special way, but he said he woke up with a handful of Lowry seasoning salt. Leaders are Ham, Ham, and Monty. Request is to hear Greg Rosengarten interview Gandhi, or if that's unavailable, just a shout-out from one of them. Feather that shot because you don't want a clean bank unless you get a jawed ball or you snooker your opponent.
16: What?
14: Thank you for all your pool terms. The ferrule at the end of your shaft, strobe man.
22: There's a lot in that.
14: Yeah, I don't know if Greg's even here. Oh, sorry, Greg. Sounds like you're just going to have to get a shout-out from Gandhi for a Blue Jay.
23: Well, I don't know if you can hear me. It's the first time I have been in a remote location, broadcasting live on the ticket.
14: Yeah. I gotcha.
23: And I cannot remember the name of the man who wants the birthday shout-out, but I would very much like to give him one.
14: It's Blue Jay's birthday, Gandhi.
23: The very, very, very uniquely named B1 Blue Jay. Blue Jay, you have a very good birthday. From me, Gandhi.
16: Number one.
2: So sweet, Gandhi.
14: Yeah, thank you, my Gandhi.
16: Heartfelt.
9: My favorite part about Gandhi is just the self-identifying at the end, just in case no one, just in case people thought it was like
14: who
9: Monty.
14: Who is this? Yeah, it could be me. Nope. I am the literal opposite of Gandhi.
9: It's Gandhi.
20: It could be some just random racist caricature, but no.
14: No.
16: No, he has a name.
14: All the food that Gandhi didn't eat, I ate.
9: It's a tribute, L4G. It's a tribute.
20: It is.
22: Yeah, four. Try to get it straight.
14: Dick LeBeau, 89.
16: Rough.
9: Which dog is that?
16: That is Biscuit.
9: Oh, no. Biscuit.
16: Come on.
9: It's she got okay. a limp. You leave her alone. Quit hitting her.
14: Joe Theismann, 77.
22: Give it a nap.
21: How many times has Biscuit taken a Rangers beating?
16: Not at all, man.
14: Oh, man.
16: Not a one.
2: Damn it, Lats.
14: Gosh.
16: Oh, Gork hitting it out of the fourth inning.
14: Damn, Durant booted another one.
16: She sees Cole Wynn come out. She goes straight to her kennel.
14: Kale goes between her legs.
9: Sheepishly looking at you.
14: Another 12 left on base today. Corby turning 66 today. Bob Stoops.
21: Oh man, you should give him a birthday text.
14: Yeah, text him.
16: 5:15.
14: Let him know you're thinking about him.
9: I'll do it right now.
14: Ooh, sick threat. Mm.
21: Sup, coach.
14: What a party.
21: Hope you have a sick birthday. Say hi to the boss.
9: Yo, yo, yo. See you in Ann Arbor in 2 days. Your best friend, Corby.
2: Okay.
22: Are you taking off another Friday?
9: 2 days. 3 days. 3 days. Ooh. No, I'm not. I'll be flying up Saturday.
21: Oh, that's right, because he's flying private. That's
14: right. Cool. He can leave whenever. Shane Batty, 848.
9: Okay.
22: Isn't that like an 11 a.m. kick?
9: Well, it's noon in Michigan, but we're leaving early, Bob. We're going to get there early.
22: Sick.
14: J.R. Smith, 41.
21: They're taking the Concorde. They'll be there brother in like 45 minutes.
14: Taking the bullet train. Drew Timmy, 26.
9: Damn.
22: How's our stock in Drew Timmy looking?
9: Remember when everyone was like, why is he staying an extra year in college? I mean, he's just so good.
14: Just go make the NBA money now.
16: Pierce?
14: Now he runs our top 10. Yeah.
22: That's Carter Lacey.
14: Haley Van Lith, 25.
16: Okay.
14: Tom Wopat, 75.
9: Bob.
14: One of the Duke boys.
22: He was at the...
21: He was Luke, right?
14: Indeed.
22: Yes. He He was at the Dodge County Fair, and boy, that really set southern Wisconsin on fire.
21: I mean, if you were a girl who wanted to be less obvious, you would say that you were into Luke. But everybody knows that Bo was the hottest.
22: I think Tom Wopat had his had his day, though.
9: Yeah.
22: He had his market share.
14: Hugh Grant, 66.
22: Just because you're into blondes doesn't mean all the girls are.
14: Turning 60 today, Adam Sandler.
9: Oh, how old?
14: Big 6-0. 60.
9: God, that's greatness.
14: Eric Stone Street, the great Eric Stone Street, 55.
9: That's my dear friend Eric Stone Street.
14: Mm-hmm. And Michael Bublé, 51.
22: Michael Bublé.
14: Born this day, now dead. We have Otis Redding.
20: Otis.
14: Soldier Slim. Man. And the real Colonel Sanders. Down this day, still dead. We have Burgess Meredith.
9: Oh, my God, the Penguin.
14: Indeed.
20: And Mick.
9: And the
14: Catfish
9: Mick.
14: Catfish Hunter.
19: Mick, Mick, Mick, Mick.
9: And L4G, was he the greatest boxing trainer of all time?
20: Oh, my gosh.
14: Two. Down this day in 2024, James Earl Jones.
9: Hmm.
14: Gone.
22: And Darth Vader.
14: Darth Vader left us.
22: Shut it down! Let's go home!
14: So anyway.
19: Bye, Justin.
9: Bye, Biscuit.
14: Bye, David.
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22: Yeah.
0: Football insiders,
22: oh, yeah.
0: You know it. Aikman, Moose, Werder, Kalashaw, Hoyt, Platt, McElroy, and Jones all week.
22: Yeah.
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22: Well, let's talk a little milestone as we sit in our homes, sheltering in place this week, talking a little bit about air conditioning. We all find our air conditioning to be a very exciting feature to our home, and we like the fact that the room temperatures are nicely balanced, Corby. I don't know if you noticed, but where you're doing the show today, it's probably the same temperature as your living room. That doesn't just happen. It happens because Milestone was able to balance out the room temperature all throughout the house.
9: Yeah, we had a big problem with our guest room. Yeah, that's right. We have a room that just houses guests.
22: Goodness.
9: I know, it's unbelievable. But it was steamy in there, and we couldn't figure out why, and so they came out and they fixed it. It's really easy. It's $189, too. 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
3: Listening, sitting in on his meetings and the things that he talks about, like I said, there's a very clear plan. You know, this is a unique opportunity because they don't know what we're going to do on defense.
2: Today they officially placed Pro Bowl guard Tyler Smith on IR. Nick Leverett has been elevated from the practice squad. Game one of 272 regular season NFL games goes down tonight in the Pacific Northwest. Patriots visiting the Seahawks. Wide receiver A.J. Brown making his New England debut. Acquired in an offseason trade with the Eagles. He broke 1,000 yards last season. 7:20 kickoff. The Ticket is the home of the NFL. Tune in after the Hardline. And it'll be Cody Bradford's seventh attempt to pick up his first win of the year for the Rangers. Texas has only won one of his starts. His first one back on August 5th against the Giants. Rangers and Mariners just underway from T-Mobile Park. That is the Ticket Ticker. I'm Kevin Landrum, Sports Radio 96.7 and 1310. The Ticket.
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6: This is the cold open. The Hardline comes to you today from many locations. But I ask, if you were to rank the Hardline based on musical prowess, would it be Corby, Dave, DJ Bob, or would it be Dave, Corby, DJ Bob, or would it be DJ, Corby, Dave, Bob? Whatever, I'm running fourth. I know this. It's my place in this world. Not a musical expert. I like music, but I can't count myself a titan on this show for musical taste and knowledge. However, allow me to ask Corby, Dave, and DJ, when's the last time you were featured in Rolling Stone?
7: Man, I can't say I ever have been.
8: The last time that, not as an individual, but as a team, we were mentioned in Rolling Stone from the old 97s, who I think it was Ken Bethea. When they were doing like a Q&A with him, you know, what's Dallas like and blah, blah, blah. And he was like, I'm obsessed with this radio station called The Ticket. And he goes on and talks about us. So that's the last time that any of us, I think, were in Rolling Stone. But you made it in there as Bob Sturm?
6: Interesting. Well, let's find out. I just put in Slack what I read to prepare for the NFL season, which is called the Rolling Stone NFL Preview, where you can find various members of the musical world and their picks for this season. So let's go down the list. Here's Tim Comerford of Rage Against the Machine. He likes Denver this year, guys. And Matt Schultz of Cage the Elephant.

0: Elephant, he's rolling with the Detroit Lions. Darius Rucker, of course, the Dolphins, because the Dolphins make him cry. Patrick Kearney of the Black Keys feels like the Browns are going to have a big year.
1: He's from Ohio. Is this everybody just rooting for their home team?
0: Melissa Etheridge has the Chiefs going far. Michael Bublé has the Seahawks. Whoa, here's Rhett Miller.
1: Oh, no way.
0: Rhett Miller says Dallas Cowboys prediction, and then he has several paragraphs. Allow me to share with you if you don't mind. According to Rhett, here it is. When will Jerry Jones, the owner, fire Jerry Jones, the general manager? That is the question we ask ourselves year after year. No scandal can oust him from his perch atop the Cowboys' totem pole. No amount of failure, and he has accumulated a significant amount, can shake his belief in himself as the consummate football man. So yes, I just completed my annual reread of Craig Miller's Guide to Never Buying Into the Cowboys by Craig Miller. Yep, he put his name in the title choice because it's a pretend book, but it's a real issue. And as always, I find myself buying into the Cowboys anyway. I like Brian Schottenheimer, despite people's universal insistence on calling him shoddy. His offense last year kicked a lot of arse, because I don't cuss on the air. The D, not so much, but the Christian Parker defensive shift is underway and the Dallas defense finally has their war daddy. Both of these titles are Substack essays by my buddy Bob Sturm, who's the final word in Cowboys coverage.
1: Quote
0: the title of the 1998 Sandra Bullock vehicle, which features the old 97 song Jagged, "Hope Floats." But does it float like a mighty warship or a lowly turd? Do you all remember that the Cowboys went 7-9-1 last season? They tied the Green Bay Packers in a 40-40 game, a scoregami. That's a sign of a team that's cursed. Again, I'm looking at you, Jerry. So there you have it. The Cowboys are going to win the effing Super Bowl, says Rhett Miller in Rolling Stone.
1: And No. He says, I can't help but agree with old 97's lead guitarist, Ken Bethea, who just emerged from his bunk on our and announced the Cowboys are going to win the effing Super Bowl. So, yes, there you have it. The Cowboys are going to win the effing Super Bowl. Craig and Bob got a mention.
2: Great.
0: Yeah, so when I went to my mailbox today to pick up my new Rolling Stone, I could not believe it, but there I am. It's the first time I was able to read an article about me.
3: How many new Substacks did you get from that mention in Rolling Stone?
0: I think we're holding steady at zero, but who knows? It's the day is still young, Dave.
1: Okay, so I do find it funny, though, that all of these people, like, this is a bit, because they're all from the cities that they picked to win the Super Bowl. Except for Rage Against the Machine guy. I don't think that Tim Comerford, Dave, is from Denver, but I don't know for sure.
3: Well, I don't think Soup from Jurassic 5 is from Dallas, and he also picks the Cowboys.
1: Okay.
0: And
1: all right.
0: Is Brett Michaels really Pittsburgh? Yeah, I guess he is.
1: Okay. Yeah, I think Brett Michaels is, and definitely Patrick Kearney. Okay, Matt Schultz from Cage the Elephant. Is Cage the Elephant? I thought they were like a Kentucky band. I think they are. I think they're Louisville. So maybe, well, they don't have a team.
0: Butch Vig is back in the pack, which I would expect from a Wisconsinite like Butch Vig.
1: And is Darius Rucker, is he South Carolina? I feel like Darius Rucker is like a Charleston guy, so maybe not. Okay,
0: wow,
1: but
0: you're
1: either,
0: right. Charleston. That's a pretty good
3: pull. You know your Americana guys.
0: What a Darius Rucker specialist you are.
1: Well, I have a friend that lives in Charleston, and I think he sees him out quite a bit. That's why.
0: But the friend, to be clear, not Darius Rucker.
1: The friend is not Darius Rucker, no.
3: Yeah, I think you have a probably a 50-50 split of people that are just doing the I don't know, I'll pick my hometown team, to people that are trying to take it seriously.
1: Yeah. Well, at least Rhett thought about this and wrote things that were interesting and funny.
0: I think
1: right?
0: Rhett turned in the longest word count.
1: He did.
0: Which I appreciate.
1: Yeah, he definitely did.
0: As somebody who enjoys long word counts.
1: We didn't see that Alice Cooper also picked the Lions. He's definitely Detroit.
0: What do you got on soup from Jurassic 5, Dave?
3: Nothing, but I did like that first Jurassic 5 record, so there's that.
0: Oh, he's back in the Cowboys, too. Guys, it might be the Cowboys' year. That's what we're finding out.
3: I mean, when soup gets behind you.
0: Yeah, I mean, it feels different, something. Right? There's no doubt. So there you go. If you're looking for the utmost in cutting-edge NFL predictions and analysis, I would take a look at the new Rolling Stone, which might just be online for all I know.
1: Nathan Folliwell, okay, Kings of Leon. So Nathan and the entire Folliwell clan, I believe, are from Oklahoma. So he picked he picked Detroit, not Mark Folliwell. That's awesome.
0: Yeah, there you go. I mean,
1: congratulations.
0: I don't know where this now places me in the Hardlines musical rankings, but I'm excited to find out.
3: Yeah. Well, you're currently number one.
1: Right.
3: And Corby, right, because he was in a previous issue, is number two. And then I am well ahead of DJ.
0: Interesting. Okay.
1: DJ will someday be in a Goose pamphlet, though. Right?
0: He's definitely making his way through the Goose rankings, there's no doubt.
1: He's pretty high up on the Goose list. All right, let's come back. Let's crank it up. We have a story to tell. We'll get into why we're not at the radio station today. It has nothing to do with the temperatures outside or COVID or anything like that. It's much more than that. But we need to hear the helpline, and I suggest it's from our friend Ham, who is the only one at the radio station in his experience of getting in today and fighting through the Republican National Convention next.
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7: God. Wednesday.
6: God, Labor Day totally Fs with me. Wednesday. Here today on this Wednesday, and here today on this September 9th, and here today, live and in person at our homes, as we are not allowed to be anywhere near what is going on at the American Airlines Center. We don't have the credentials to get into the Republican National Convention.
7: Or even near it.
6: Or, yes, even near it. So we were told to stay home, shelter in place, and have fun at your house, which is what we're doing. Very rare stay at home show, which we'll do two of them.
7: Everybody nude?
6: No, Dave, I'm not. I have family that'll be here soon, and I would rather not subject them to that.
7: Okay. Well, I guess I will put some pants on.
6: Probably should.
8: I'm going Winnie the Pooh style. I've got my shirt on, but no bottoms.
9: Okay. That's the most comfortable way to broadcast.
6: So, before we get to the helpline, I do want to go back and read something that I think that we all missed the boat, because our buddy the Falconer pointed this out, that Darius Rucker, we mentioned that his team is the Miami Dolphins, and we were trying to figure out why and what his connection was there and all that. And so he just says his prediction was it's going to be a real down year, but I'm still thinking Super Bowl 7-10. So he was doing bits there for the Dolphins, but why didn't we connect the fact that he was a Dolphins fan after his most famous song ever?
9: I said this, Corby.
10: Yeah, I think Dave said it too. You got to listen to your crew, Corby.
9: Oh. I only want to be with you.
6: Did you play the audio yet? I didn't hear either one of you say that, and Ham did not correct me when I sent him the note, and the Falconer didn't tell me that either when he texted me.
9: Well, we could play the audio back. I bet you it's not that hard to find.
6: I just want to die.
7: I totally remember Bob saying it.
6: You said the Dolphins make you cry?
7: Yes.
9: Yeah, I said the Dolphins make him cry. That's why he picked them.
6: Fart.
11: Way to go, Snake.
6: What an awesome song. What a great moment in time that record was, when everybody was playing it everywhere at all times.
7: And you could find 50 of them at every used CD store.
6: Ugh.
9: When's the last time the Dolphins have been relevant enough to make someone cry, though? The Jimmy Johnson?
6: Yeah.
9: 62-7 playoff loss.
6: So Jimmy's last game ever was 62-7. Jacksonville over Miami.
9: One of the funnier hardline weeks that I can remember.
6: God.
7: Was there Fitzmagic that maybe would have made someone cry?
6: No, I don't think so.
9: I don't think so, man.
10: Two in his lobster
6: but those
10: hands?
6: Those two jackalopes that used to do this time slot, they were so like, Jimmy. Oh, Jimmy's going to... How many Super Bowls will he win in Miami? Five? Six? Just name it. And he finally makes it to the playoffs and loses 62-7 and quits.
9: to Jacksonville, right?
6: Yes, to Jacksonville.
7: Yeah, that's the opposite of winning six or seven Super Bowls.
6: I quit. Having, I'm done here.
9: Having 60 hung on you in the playoffs feels like very rare feat.
7: By an expansion.
6: Seriously, like I remember like a score in the 40s, Bob. I feel like the Chicago Cardinals or somebody won like 70-3. Remember that?
9: Vaguely.
6: Like,
9: yes.
6: There's some championship game, I think, where a Chicago team either put up 70 or New York.
9: Yeah. Like at Chicago Stadium. Weren't they like playing on a very small field because of weather or something like that? Let's
6: But
9: do
6: it was a
9: the,
6: title game.
9: Yeah, but it was like in the 30s.
6: Yeah. 30s or 40s, I think. I'm going to say.
9: Okay. All right, here you go. In NFL history, playoff games where a team gave up 60 points. There are two, Corby. One, the 1940 NFL Championship game, Bears 73, Washington Redskins 0.
6: God.
9: At Griffith Stadium. They played that game in D.C. and they lost 73-0 to George Halas and the Mighty Bears.
6: Wow.
9: And then the only other time in literal NFL history was 62-7 as Tom Coughlin curb stomps the Miami Dolphins by a mere 8 touchdowns.
6: And, you know, on the Jimmy Ledger, I swear to God, that never gets brought up. It's just, he's just a walking god. But people forget that, it didn't quite work out in Miami.
9: That was a Dan Marino start, by the way.
6: Yeah, I think that may have been Marino's last year too, right?
9: Boy, now that you mention it, that was Dan Marino's final game.
6: Yeah.
9: Wow.
6: There you go. The Dolphins made him cry there, I promise you.
9: Is 62-7 a bad loss, or do you still feel good about your season?
6: See, why isn't there a 10-part documentary on those Dolphins that culminated with a 62-7 loss?
7: You made the playoffs.
9: The progress was
7: successful
9: made.
7: Successful season.
9: Step forward. All we need to do is nail our draft.
6: Jimmy. You know what, guys? I'm gonna sit the rest of this out.
9: So he handed the job to Wanstead, right?
6: Yeah. Uh-huh. Who also did not crush it there.
9: No, but the next year, without Jimmy and Marino, with Jay Fiedler and Dave Wanstead, they do turn in an 11-5.
6: Okay.
9: And they do win a playoff game. I think beating Peyton Manning and the Colts before getting run pretty badly 27-0 by the Raiders in the divisional round.
7: Hell yeah.
6: Boy, back-to-back playoff games where you get beat 62-7 and 27-0?
9: Yeah.
6: Oh, God.
9: Yeah, you might want to bet against those Dolphins. So there's the answer to your question, whether or not the Dolphins have ever made you cry.
6: All right, let's helpline it.
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6: Brought to you by
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12: 214.
6: Okay, so Ham is the only one back at the station. DJ, me, Bob, Dave, we're all broadcasting from the house. And the Landstrom, yes, he's there too.
13: Lando!
6: So we're all here because it's just too chaotic to get into our building. And for those who don't know, our building is on the south side in the South Plaza of the American Airlines Center, and we've been there since 2011. And we've had every event there that you could possibly think of, from Final Fours to NBA
7: Awards.
6: Yeah. NBA championship games, Stanley Cup games. I mean, we've had it all there. And so whenever it was announced not too terribly long ago that the Republican National Convention was going to be there for midterms, I think it was like, okay, whatever, fine.
9: What's a midterm convention, we would ask?
6: Pretty much, yeah. And then it turns out that we get called in, you know, by the powers that be saying, look, this thing is crazy serious, and basically the Secret Service, FBI, and whoever else is going to be taking over the entire area. And when I say that, I'm not being hyperbolic when I say there are gargantuan metal fences that aren't these like sissy chain link fences.
7: No, they're like 12 feet tall.
6: Yeah, surrounding the area in, you know, multiple blocks on in every direction. So you can't get in the area at all starting today unless you have triple, quadruple credentials from, you know, the highest authorities on the planet, which we do not have. And so we can't get in. We literally, we're not able to get in. But Ham, since he kind of keeps
7: us essential
6: on the air, he had to go there today. And so I'm interested, Ham, what time did you get there?
10: So I left my house at 9:30, and I showed up. I actually got into the building at about 10:55.
6: So what was the process like of parking? Like, did you pull up? Because you're credentialed.
10: Yes. So,
6: and did you wait in line?
10: Yeah, so there's like two different ways of checking in. Like, you have to check in. One of them first is you have to park in a designated garage, which is the garage we always park in, but we have to go a very specific route to get there. Mm-hmm. And so I left early because I had received word that it would take quite a long time to get to the process of them having the dog sniff your car and the federal agents looking in the back of your car and your trunk and whatnot to make sure everything was okay. And so,
9: what'd you do with your bodies?
10: I had to hide them. I'm not burying them yet. I want them to ferment some more. So
6: smart.
10: I had to hide them in a closet back at the house. But
9: okay.
10: Don't so tell your wife. When I got there, I was maybe like the eighth car tour. They had the area to where they would search your car. I was the eighth car back in line, and it took about 45 minutes for them to get to my car and about 5 minutes for them to check my car. And
6: 45 minutes for eight cars?
10: Yes, and when I looked behind me as I'm pulling away, there's probably 25 cars behind me.
6: Oh, so, my God.
10: I found a really good like time, essentially, to get there right before noon, because I think they started allowing pedestrians inside like the actual like secure surroundings like at 11 o'clock. And so I got there before all those people decided to come down to the AAC. And so they have, like, outside where, like, right in front of the Dirk statue, a giant pavilion with about, like, 25 metal detectors. And, like, essentially it's, like, where you would go to, like, your airport security where they have you step through the metal detector. They have you wave you with a wand. They empty everything out of your pockets. They, if you have a backpack, they put them through, like, a screen thing. And my biggest worry was, one, when I heard it was going to take a while, how I would eat lunch and when I would eat lunch. So I got lunch ahead of time, and I managed to eat all of it in the car before they even checked everything. Because
9: yeah, I was going to say, those dogs would want some of your chicken.
10: Yeah, my biggest worry was because I knew there was going to be additional screening, I would be standing in line with my chicken trying to dip it while trying to move. And then try to put that through the metal detector, and like, what is that going to do to my chicken? If like it's right. scanned or something like that, is that bad for you?
7: Or they'll find the razor blades that you put in there.
10: Yeah.
9: Mm-hmm. Yeah.
10: But luckily, like I said, I got there at a really good time to where there was nobody in line. And so the process of me actually getting scanned and everything myself was about 5 minutes.
9: You got there before the Mavs Maniacs were in line.
10: Yes.
6: Right.
9: Big Rob and Dr. Rock.
10: So I already got my food already eaten. They didn't confiscate my Go-Gurt or my Uncrustables that I brought as a backup lunch. So
6: Go-Gurt and Uncrustables.
10: Yeah, I'm real big on Go-Gurt right now.
7: Man, you and Wells would really get along.
6: Seriously, so much to talk about.
9: Yeah, did you get mini bites? I'm trying to think of all the stuff, my Takis, all the
10: goldfish.
9: Snacks my kids. Yeah, absolutely.
6: So the big crowd.
7: What is your opinion on pirates' booty?
10: I like actual like movie theater popcorn, personally.
6: Yeah,
10: because it's super
6: pirate popcorn. Booty. Pirate booty's
7: popcorn.
6: Yeah,
10: yeah, it's not
6: too.
10: The same.
7: It's like cheese puffs.
6: Yeah. So I would assume that now that the folks are starting to head in, because does the event start at 7 o'clock?
10: I think it starts technically like I think at 3 o'clock.
7: Yeah, but like, there's an afternoon session and then an evening.
10: But like
7: session.
10: A smoke, who's opening? Smokey over at the Wolf, like he was here right at 9 o'clock, and so he was waiting in line for like physical security for 40 minutes. So he had to wait through 45 minutes of checking the car to wait 40 minutes to just get inside to get into our building.
6: What a beating, dude. What
7: a
6: beating.
7: How much would you have to take to park, go through security, and then sit through the entire program and then do it again tomorrow?
6: Are there people going both nights?
7: Surely.
9: For sure.
6: Like it's a goose show?
7: Yes. Yeah, because the set list is going to change,
6: this
7: man.
6: This is totally different, bro.
9: At what point, I'm sure we all know this.
7: And this
9: by
7: is,
9: now.
7: Believe me, this is not an RNC thing. It could be.
6: It's anything.
7: It could be the Libertarians. It could
6: right.
7: be the Green Party. It could be the Democrats. You could not pay me enough to
9: Democrats.
7: Sit through that. Yeah, libtards.
9: I would say. Well, let me just ask you guys. At what point did you guys know this was the first Republican midterm convention of all time?
6: When you told me yesterday.
9: Okay.
7: I had seen it when it was announced.
9: They've been doing conventions since 1856. Every 4 years, this is the first midterm they've ever done.
7: It's a big one.
9: And we got it in our parking lot, in our parking garage.
6: Seriously. Yeah. And it's
7: Our entire area, the entire quadrant down there is plastered with that MS Paint convention logo.
9: Boy, that is the most.
7: It's
9: I've got,
7: so generic.
9: I've got 5 minutes to come up with a logo for our convention. Just, Grok, make me yeah. a logo.
7: Include a star and the word Dallas.
9: It's so bad.
6: All right.
9: GeoCities, please come up with a logo as fast as possible.
6: Let us come back. Let us start getting into the NFL, because not only is the Republican convention tonight, the NFL starts tonight. So let's take a peek.
9: Will they survive this?
6: We don't know. Next.
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6: So if you're tired of hiring security guards to kind of loiter around your business and they're taking naps and not doing their gig the right way, well, how about doing it maybe the smarter way and the easier way, probably the more affordable way too, and that's protecting it with DFW Security, where they will stop it crime and a perp from being on your property and loitering around. We'll stop it all before it actually starts, because when they see somebody on there that shouldn't be there, whether it's off hours or not, trained agents instantly intervene and can talk to the perp, telling them they're being watched. They can dispatch police, all of it. 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

0: Ticket brought to you by Deep Ellum Brewing Company's Dallas Blonde. Sunday evening, the much-anticipated debut of Cowboys first-round draft pick safety Caleb Downs, the 11th overall pick, impressing his coaches with football IQ and preparation. Brian Schottenheimer.
1: Probably sound like a broken record. The way he prepares, the way he practices, it's not like most rookies I've been around. It's different. There's a different mindset. There's a different competitive fire in this kid.
0: Tyler Smith was officially placed on injured reserve this morning. His thumb surgery was yesterday. Nick Leverett has been activated from the practice squad. 7 months ago, the Seahawks beat the Patriots in Santa Clara for Super Bowl 60. Tonight, they open the 2026 campaign in Seattle. Seahawks have won 5 of their last 7 openers. The Patriots have lost 4 of their last 5. You can listen to the contest on the ticket starting at 7. Rangers also in Seattle playing the second of 3 with their AL West foes. It is matinee baseball. Jake Berger hit his 26th home run in the second inning, giving the Rangers an early 1-0 lead. Ticker also brought to you by Texas Live. The ultimate football experience is Kroger Game Day Live at Texas Live. 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
3: All right, pushing 4 o'clock here on the Hard Line. We're live from all over the Metroplex today as the Republican National Convention is at the American Airlines Center and subsequently has kind of taken over the whole area and we can't get down to our building. So for the next couple of days, we will be doing the show from here.
4: Doing
3: so
4: our own convention.
3: Our own little convention. So I asked DJ to send me the odds-on favorite, the Super Bowl betting favorite, like the Rams are this year, for the last X amount of years to see how accurate the betting markets have been, let's just say the last 15 years or so, and to see if the Super Bowl favorite actually did anything to deserve that. So the Rams are the favorite this year, and since 1977, so basically 50 years, the preseason favorite to win the Super Bowl has actually won the Super Bowl how many times? Would you guys think?
4: 50 years. I would say this feels high, 12.
3: David?
5: Yeah, I was going to say like 10 to 15.
3: The answer is 9. Now, yeah. Wow. They've lost in the Super Bowl 12 times. So you do have
5: about half the time they get there.
3: Yeah, so that's not bad. They've lost in the conference championship game 6 times, the divisional round 10 times, the wild card 7 times, and missed the playoffs 5 times. So only 5 instances of the odds-on Super Bowl favorite in 50 years, basically, have gone on to miss the playoffs completely.
4: Now, how many of those were basically dynasty teams, meaning the Walsh Niners, the Cowboys, the Bradys, and the Mahomes?
3: Right. So let's go back here in recent memory. Last year, there were 3 teams that were the odds-on favorite to win the Super Bowl. They were all tied, which, man, I don't see anything like that. There's a couple of them, but nothing this big where 3 had the same odds. Buffalo, Philly, and Baltimore all had the same odds last year to win. And, of course, Seattle ended up winning. Seattle was tied for 19th preseason odds-wise. So that was the biggest outlier that we've seen in ever. Let's see. The Rams and Kurt Warner are the biggest ones to overcome. They were tied for 25th odds-wise back in 2001. To win it all.
4: They came out of nowhere.
3: Right. So, yes, your answer to dynasty legacy squadrons. So, in 2020, 21, 23, and 24, the Chiefs were the odds-on favorite to win the Super Bowl, and they won 2 of them. So, that's pretty good odds right there. Buffalo was the odds-on favorite back in 2022. And then here's the New England streak. So let's start in 2019 and go backwards. They were the favorites in 19, 18, 17, 16, 12, 11, 9, 8, 7. That is unbelievable. And here is their record as being the favorite. In 2007, lost Super Bowl, of course. 2008, Brady got hurt, missed the playoffs. 2009, wild card. 2011, lost the Super Bowl. 2016, won Super Bowl. 2017, lost Super Bowl. 2018, won Super Bowl. 2019, lost in the wild card. And then you go back to the dynasty teams, and yeah, San Francisco and Green Bay and Dallas were the favorites to win almost every year of the 90s. Buffalo was the odds-on favorite to win it in 1991. So it matters. You do want to be there because you've got about a – it's almost a coin flip that you will be in the Super Bowl, which I find that – kind of unbelievable that it's that accurate.
4: But then you have the Rams, who are kind of a weird league favorite.
3: Yeah, right? They are.
4: Because their bona fides are sort of off-season based. They were a very good team last year. I'm not saying they weren't, and they probably deserved to go to the Super Bowl, but they didn't. And to emerge because of a trade and a guy coming out of retirement as they went from one of the favorites to the favorite, is kind of an interesting road to consider, I think.
3: No, I agree.
4: And then other thing, so here's one other oddity for you as we look at tonight's game, because always trying to tinker with our sports and make them a little bit better, I would propose as your commissioner, guys, that this is the new tradition, is that every NFL opening night is a rematch of the last season's Super Bowl. The English Premier League kind of does this with the Charity Shield, where they have the top two teams play each other to start the new season. Now, that's not an actual league game, but I kind of think if you're going to open the season, that's kind of a cool deal, kind of a cool honor that if you win your conference, you're on opening night the next year in week one.
3: No, I agree.
4: And the winner hosts the game. Easy peasy. I just fixed everything. It's happened 3 times in NFL history, allegedly. Tonight, 10 years ago, Denver and Carolina led off the season. I want to say that game was in Denver, as I recall. And apparently in 1970, the Vikings and Chiefs ran back Super Bowl IV to start the 1970 season, which, as you know, I wasn't alive, so I will take their word for it.
3: But your parents were vigorously trying.
4: I'll tell you what they weren't trying. They weren't trying to see the Chiefs-Vikings game, I'm sure.
3: Probably not.
4: Because they were so busy in each other's arms.
3: Right.
6: I feel Bob this one. I feel Bob.
3: Gross.
4: That's really gross, dude.
3: You didn't disgust me. Let's see, odds wise in the last 10 years, where the teams ranked. So Seattle was 19th odds wise, and over a 10 year span, the winner was a top 5 odds team.
4: Okay.
3: Top 5.
4: Interesting.
3: Yeah. So.
4: And remember last year, we talked about this at the table at the tennis court. The Seahawks were 19, and the Patriots were 21, and the Cowboys were number 20. So the two teams around the Cowboys and the odds ended up in the Super Bowl playing each other.
3: And the Cowboys are where in the league right now? Are they 10 to 12 or so odds-wise? Probably should have looked that up before we did this segment, because it all is going to come back to that anyway. But I know that their odds have not moved even after a lot of the signings that they made, from May on.
4: I believe they are dead bang middle. I believe you can find the Dallas Cowboys with the 16th best odds to win the Super Bowl, right behind the Chicago Bears, right in front of the Jacksonville Jaguars.
5: Well, the people are sleeping on the Cowboys. That's not good, red.
4: Pretty good not value there.
3: It's good value, but it would, again, it would be the third biggest odds upset in 50 years. So the odds are not with you, especially knowing that it just happened last year. Or does that improve the way that people think? Because I think that's a statistical oddity completely when you have something like that happen. And it's almost like there's no way that Leicester City can do it again, right?
4: Let me ask you, did those other teams have Caleb Downs?
5: Hey. Oh,
3: God, man, I'm gonna answer that with no, Bob, they didn't.
4: Let's see.
5: I mean, the thing that we always come
4: Never
5: back
4: tell
5: to
4: me the odds.
5: The thing we always come back to, and we have P1 Nick to thank, I believe. He's our stats guy, and every time we talk about how the drought has continued for the Cowboys, and he talks about the statistical impossibility that it's becoming, that they haven't been to the Super Bowl in 30 years, that you're fighting that.
4: Right.
5: So I think any other statistical long shot that you apply to this Cowboys team, you got to throw it all out, because who knows?
4: You just have to play the their due theory.
5: Yeah, that's what I'm playing.
4: Yeah.
3: Always a safe theory, especially if you're gambling. All right, speaking of that, let's come back and let's talk about the AFC and where we see that group finishing next.
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4: Football. 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
2: 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With left guard Tyler Smith heading to the injured reserve officially today, TJ Bass will be the starter for at least the first 4 weeks of the season. Brian Schottenheimer on Bass.
3: I have great confidence in TJ Bass. He's extremely bright, very physical, great athlete, and so, again, he'll do a marvelous job for us, I'm sure, stepping in.
2: In 10 career starts for Bass at right and left guard, the Cowboys have run for 91 or more yards 8 times and topped 200 yards twice. Defending champs, Seattle Seahawks, home favorites to open up the season against the Patriots tonight. Former Cowboy DeMarcus Lawrence, team leader on a Seattle defense that led the NFL last season, getting off the field on third down, allowing teams to convert just 32% of the time. You can hear that game at 7 on the ticket. The Rangers trying to pick the series in Seattle. Afternoon baseball, Jake Berger gave them an early lead in the second, leading off with his 26th long ball of the season. Cody Bradford unable to execute the shutdown inning, and the Mariners tied it in the bottom half at 1. That is the Ticket Ticker. I'm Kevin Landrum, Sports Radio 96.7 and 1310 The Ticket.
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5: It is 4:23. It is the Hard Line. We are coming to you live from all over the Metroplex today as the political world has given us a day at home. 2 days, in fact. And for that, we thank them. We are not panicking. We are not having an executive meeting here at the last second. We are accepting it for what it is. But right now, it is time to look at our AFC predictions, guys, because we've got to get these on wax. And this year,
6: I put a lot of thought into this.
7: I don't believe you.
5: This year, I completed them during Why Today Doesn't Suck. And I would like to apologize to anyone who heard me this morning, because I believe my Super Bowl team will not make the playoffs now. So I've
7: Wait, you can't do that.
5: Why not?
7: It took you like 3 hours to completely eliminate your Super Bowl team?
5: Well, I wasn't expecting them to ask me, so I just threw it against the wall.
7: You just said the Steelers?
5: I said the Chiefs, and I don't think the Chiefs make my playoffs. What do you think?
7: Okay. What a panic.
6: What in the world?
5: I don't know. Well, actually, it's an old broadcaster trick that if I make different selections everywhere, I can act like I was right at the end of the season. So I'll let you in on a little secret there, kids, on how to do predictions. Just change them each time.
6: Okay.
5: Yeah. That's why I'm not in Picks with Friends. So how do you guys want to do this?

0: division by division?
1: Yeah, we can go east first, maybe.
0: Okay, east first it is. I will be taking two teams from the east to make the playoffs, and I do believe they made the playoffs last year. I believe I will be taking the Buffalo Bills to win the division and the New England Patriots to win the wild card, which is a flip-flop of last year, I do believe, I think.
1: Is there anyone on the planet that doesn't have Buffalo and New England as the top two teams in that division in some order? Like, literally on the planet.
0: There should not be.
1: No.
0: The Bills were the wild card last year. If you're trying to remember, the division winners, Denver, New England, Jacksonville, and Pittsburgh, Houston, Buffalo, and the Chargers were the wild cards.
1: Yeah, I've got Buffalo winning as well. I don't think that we're going to see a repeat. I also think that I'm just throwing this out there, okay? So you can make a note of this if you want. You don't have to if you don't want to. But I think that the Mike Vrabel, Diana Russini thing is going to rear its ugly head at some point during this season and manifest itself in... Can I finish? And manifest itself...
0: Hey, it's Ross Perot. Look at that.
1: In a way... Well, it's so political. And manifest itself in a way that we haven't seen yet.
2: Okay. Vague.
0: Did you see today's report?
1: No.
0: That when she takes her next job, it will begin with her tell-all of the incident. So,
2: That's what she's selling?
0: That appearing on the day of the Patriots season opener. Already, it's beginning, Corby.
1: See, they're going to chip away at that Patriots thing, and it's going to get to them eventually. I do think that they're going to win enough games to sneak into the playoffs, but I don't think that they're going to win this this division. Just my little HSO.
2: I am here to tell you, you are wrong.
1: Mm.
2: I believe in the power of the new family puppy. And I think that the Patriots are going to repeat as division champs, and the Bills will be the wild card.
0: Let's go to the North, where I have two playoff teams this year, guys. I have the Bengals winning the division, and I have the Ravens with a wild card. So two teams that were out of the playoffs last year, I've got them both going in.
1: Boy, a lot of people are high on the Bengals this year, and I know that they've tried their damnedest to shore up the holes that have kind of bit them in the ass over the last couple of years. What a weird... Joe Burrow was... I mean, you think about it. He was a couple of plays away from winning a Super Bowl and being a made man forever, and then because of injuries and because of offensive line failures and defensive failures, they've just kind of fallen off the map. It's been a weird few years for the Bengals. But I'm with you. I think that they buck back up and end up at the top of this thing. I think that the talk is real. Who was it that we had on? Was it Moose talking about the Bengals?
2: Yeah, it was DJ. Yeah, he said that they basically are the AFC mirror image of the Cowboys this year.
1: Yeah. Yeah, because the Cowboys definitely have taken a step back over the last couple of years, and nobody really knows what to expect. They add a bunch of pieces, and things look different. Will they be different? I don't know. But the Bengals seem to, they kind of seem to resonate with that description. So I'm with you, Sturm Man. I'm going to take the Bengals. And plus, I just don't know. The Ravens have been so steady Eddie for so long with that same coach that, I'm not saying a new coach can put new blood in there, but I'm not buying it until I see it.
0: The other thing that should be pointed out about those AFC North teams is they are the lucky recipient this year of the South-South rotation. AFC North gets to play both Souths for their non-divisional games, and I think that helps your win total get boosted. Dave?
2: I am going to flip-flop your picks, Bob. I have the Ravens winning the division and the Bengals as the wild card.
0: Well, we'd like to apologize to the Steelers, everybody. Nobody's buying the Steelers with Big Mike and A-Rod.
1: No. I would be, if I'm a Steelers fan, this is the lamest year ever. Like, what are we doing? What are we doing?
2: It is puzzling.
0: It is. To the south we go, and I know everyone's hot on Jacksonville. Maybe I will live to regret it, but I will be leaving them out of the party. I am taking Houston as your one playoff team.
1: It's impossible.
2: You shouldn't have to think this hard about the South.
1: It's impossible to pick against the Texans because of their defense. But I also, I'm also a little bit weirdly high on what I saw from the Colts at the beginning of last year before everybody got hurt and they kind of blew up. But not enough to put them in the playoffs. And no, I am not a believer in what the Jags are selling either. So
0: 13-4 though.
1: I know.
0: 13-4.
1: Yeah, I know.
0: Okay, well, Houston's in for me. Just Houston for you?
1: Yeah, I don't think anybody else makes it out of there.
0: Dave?
2: H-Town, bro.
0: Okay, then
1: that's the easiest one, right? Like that's the one that, yeah.
2: It's a no-brainer.
0: Yeah. Yeah, leaving 13-win Jacksonville out of the playoffs altogether. I thought that was a real hot take, but apparently everyone agrees. So we move on to the next
2: one. No one cares about the Jags.
0: In the West, Denver winning the division, and I sat there and wrestled Chiefs and Chargers, and despite putting the Chiefs in the Super Bowl just this morning, I now have them missing the playoffs, and the Chargers will be my final wild card team.
1: So I'm going to go against all the trends, and I think this is a big bounce back year for the Chiefs. I think they figure out a way to get it done, and they win that division, and the Broncos will be the wild card. But I feel like Patrick Mahomes, even though he's going to be a little compromised early on, I think there's so much to prove this year from him. Matter of fact, write this down, Deej. Let's do a Patrick Mahomes segment tomorrow. I would love to discuss further what we expect to see out of him and the Chieftains. But yeah, I like that. I think the Chargers are third. And then the Raiders are bringing up the rear. Brock Bowers out, by the way, for a couple weeks.
0: Yeah, I hate what the Chiefs have done defensively. How about that?
1: That's fine.
0: I just don't buy the secondary, and honestly, when they were at their best, it was because Spags' defense was really helping, and I just don't know about that. Don't know about the offensive line. Really don't care for the wide receiving group. I don't know, man. And Kelsey's 1,000 years old. It's not good, guys. So you're super... Oh, Dave, I'm sorry. I beg your pardon.
2: No, that's okay. I think that... Justin Herbert is going to be too distracted by Madison Beers, and so I don't think the Chargers make the playoffs. The Raiders are not ready yet. I agree with Corby. It's a bounce-back year for the Chiefs, and the Broncos are your wild card.
0: Your Super Bowl from the AFC.
1: I thought about this for a long time, and I almost pulled the trigger on the Bengals. I almost did. Me but too. I'm going to go with Buffalo.
0: Me too.
2: Me too.
1: Really?
0: Boring.
2: Yeah,
0: I
2: know.
0: All right. Well, that proves
2: I think they're
0: we did
2: due.
0: Not
2: they got
0: this.
2: It. They
1: are
2: they,
1: due.
2: They've it, got it, to. I mean, they have the new stadium this year. I don't have them winning the division, but I do think they go to the Super Bowl.
0: Yeah, all three of us have Buffalo, and I believe I've taken Buffalo each of the last 5 years to go to the Super Bowl. So we'll see how that works out for me. And sorry to the Chiefs. They've had a rough afternoon at my house. All right, we'll do the NFC at 5:15, but up next, it is time to talk about the best sporting event that was going on at 3:30 last night.
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2: Thank you very much, Mr. DJ. So we are going to do the NFC at 5:15. In lieu of Joel Klatt, who is busy, he's got planes to catch going up to, Ann Arbor for the game. And he's probably preparing to squire me about town, so he has to get a map out and his maps go and, figure out where to take me as I'll be on his arm, his doting bride this weekend. So last night, and Bob, you might want to open
3: up. Joel, just to say, Joel will be on tomorrow.
2: Yeah, Joel will be on tomorrow.
3: Which you wanted to promote, yes.
2: Yeah. So sometime, probably around 4:30 tomorrow. Sorry. So open up your phone, Bob, to the text that I sent at about 9:30 to you and Walsh concerning, this was my, I am not doing this. And this was staying up until all hours of the night to watch tennis. Now,
4: I don't believe you.
2: Well, I was pretty adamant about it.
3: Okay, here it is. It is 9:21 p.m. I'm sorry I'm not doing a 10 p.m. to 1 a.m. match. I lived that life for 20 years with Fed. I love Carlos and would love to see this whole match, but I'm not sacrificing tomorrow for it. They have a problem with this major. Well, you channeled Coop there for a second. They have a problem with this major.
2: And I was correct. I wasn't going to stay up till 1. I was going to stay up till 3.
3: 3:33 Eastern time. Local New York time is when that match ended.
2: As we now are guaranteed an American in a major final for, I think, the third time, maybe the fourth time since 2003. I think Roddick was in two Wimbledon finals. 06 and 09 against Federer, and then Taylor Fritz was in a final sometime in the last couple of years. And now either Ben Shelton or Francis Tiafoe will be in a final, as Ben Shelton did not even resemble himself last night, and in a five-set marathon thriller takes out the overwhelming favorite Carlos Alcaraz in a 10-point tiebreaker in the fifth, after the fifth set. Just awesome theater. The stadium at 3:30 in the morning was packed in New York. I couldn't believe it. I could not believe it. But it's the first time. So here's what was going on, stats-wise, odds-wise. So Carlos had won 18 straight matches at majors. He had won the Australian Open. He won the U.S. Open last year, then rolls into 2026, wins the Australian Open, then he gets hurt, takes 5 months off, and this is his first tournament back. And so he had a two-major win streak going on, 7 matches each. So an 18-match overall winning streak in majors. He was 13-0 in his lifetime against Americans in majors. He was, I think, 18-0 or 14-0 against left-handers in majors. And if you take him to a fifth set, Carlos's fifth set record is 15-1. It's the greatest record of anybody in the history of tennis going to 5 sets, which this one did after Shelton kicked his ass in the middle sets. They kept saying it over and over last night. We've never seen him return like this. We've never seen him rally like this. Shelton has kind of been a one-trick pony. And if you can get his serve back and you can get him in rallies, then you've got him. It's over. And it was anything but that last night. And I'm telling you, if this is what he's capable of, then welcome to the party.
3: I was going to say, man, I mean, first of all, if you can return his serve, Carlos Alcaraz, only broke him three times and really only came close three times. And two of them were in the fourth set where Shelton seemed to, I don't want to say concede it pretty quickly, but, man, I watched him on Sunday night. And obviously Tsitsipas is not of that level anymore. But, dude, he didn't come close. He didn't have a break point the entire night. And to see him kind of do a lot of that to Alcaraz, that's crazy. Now, at the same time, that was a toss-up match to the very, very, very end. And it was just, for me, it's not even about the winner. It's about just the exhibition of athleticism and sport, and maybe I'm certainly not allowed to talk about this being a 5-year tennis guy, but I almost feel like that feels, if I was watching college football, I would say the sport's evolving, because dude, some of those moments, the quickness, the athleticism, the fact that both of them are just messing with each other like it looks like a video game, that was such top tier sport. I can't even tell you how fun that was.
4: Yeah, for my perspective, because I got home from hockey and I knew that it would be on, and so I turned it on, and it was in the towards the end of the second set, I guess. And so I saw the third set, and then I saw Alcaraz come back in the fourth, and I thought that would be
2: the
4: end of it.
2: That was it.
4: Yeah, I thought, well, Shelton had a good run, and then I fell asleep on the couch, and I woke up, and it was over. So I didn't even look at it until this morning, and I couldn't believe that Shelton had won. But I have not watched, probably since, I've watched a little bit of Wimbledon, but I probably haven't watched much tennis since the last U.S. Open. And to see these guys, the level of athleticism, like you said, Bob, and just the speed at which they move around the court, and then also the finesse that both of them possess,
3: yeah,
4: and the power that both of them possess. And then you mentioned, Corby, that Shelton's serve, it was very appropriate that match point was a service ace, and that's how he took care of business. And it was so much fun.
2: Yeah, yeah, it was great. And, you know, Carlos is the fastest guy on tour. His ground strokes are the hardest on tour. He has the best touch of anybody on tour.
3: Yeah, like he's impossible.
2: Yeah, he is. It's literally impossible to beat him. And when you do, you're like, oh my God. And that's the first time that Ben's beaten him, and he's beaten Yannick Sinner one time as well. That's it.
4: But and their hug at center court was great.
2: Like, yeah,
4: there
2: and Carlos,
4: was so much mutual admiration there.
2: Yeah, yeah, yeah. And you know, Carlos, I think he was blown away by the level that Ben had. And I don't know if it's sustainable. I really don't. Because there were, and DJ, you chime in here, there have never been signs that this was even remotely possible with Shelton.
5: No, not if you would have had Carlos Alcaraz at full health. I think that even played a factor into it. But
3: I agree.
5: Credit where it's due, because I think that Alcaraz was very lucky to even win that first set, so he could have got swept very easily in that entire match. So very uncharacteristic of an American to step up in a big moment there.
2: Carlos was throwing up in the fourth set, into a towel, like telling the cameraman to get away, like puking into the towel.
5: Tennis stars are the most dramatic whenever they're struggling out there. They have to be throwing up. They have to have three doctors around them stretching them out.
2: Think about it, though. Think about it from a sports standpoint. They're the only ones out there. And so it looks way worse than it probably is, because in any other sport, a team sport, you're in the blue tent, you're in the trainer's tent, and you don't really see what's going on. You're the only dude out there. We don't know how many people in an NFL game are puking. We don't.
3: It's incredible, dude. Those athletes, and I know everybody wants to save the U.S. Open from itself, and you're right. There's no way something that great should be going at 3:30 in the morning, but the five-set part, don't you dare change that, because that is the grueling genius of this sport, where seriously you're sitting there wondering, like, why won't you just give in, like, just lose, man? You can be out of your misery. And the stubbornness of these athletes to not give in and just try to outwill each other, and sometimes it's a stalemate that goes hours and hours. Like, it at its height, and I'm not probably ever going to be full-time tennis guy, but these majors are just such unbelievable theater to see these guys try to just outwill each other to victory. It's brilliant. That last night, if you have a chance to even just watch the condensed match, it will fill you up with joy. It was just so great to see two guys going at it like that.
2: And Shelton, the way he played, he beats anybody on tour outside of Sinner and Alcaraz in three sets, and they get maybe two or three games off of him. That's how good he was playing. But Sinner and Alcaraz will take you
4: to Tiafoe now.
2: Man, no way. If he Tiafoe does not have that level. If Shelton plays like that, not a chance Tiafoe can hang with him. No way.
3: What about Zverev?
2: Zverev, he's got a chance, but I mean he's the one seed and he's won a major and all that good stuff.
3: They're two magnificent servers, but man, Shelton's got like another 15 miles an hour, which is so crazy because he breaks 150. And there, you know, I feel like we were talking about breaking 130 used to be a big deal, but maybe I'm not the resource to ask on this one. But
2: no,
3: it's just insane.
2: And again, like the fact that Alcaraz is returning those serves on a regular basis, and in that fifth set, I mean, he had to fight off so many break points. Shelton did, and he did it. Like he passed every test that he has never passed before. Every one of them that he has never passed, and now he'll blow his head off if he doesn't beat Tiafoe and get to his first major final.
3: Well, they got the bonus day, so it was 3:30 in the morning, but no match Wednesday or Thursday, and then they'll play each other on Friday, and then the winner is a U.S. finalist, and back to your original point, I know we got to run, but Roddick in 2009, Taylor Swift in 2024. So in basically two full decades, there's
2: that
3: been
2: Taylor
3: one,
2: Swift can do it all.
3: One American, Taylor Fritz. Terribly sorry, Taylor Fritz in 2024. That's it.
2: All right, let us come back.
4: That was a good tennis shorty.
2: Yeah, let's come back and do E! News.
4: One of the Ticket's own makes the big jump to SNL.
6: The Ticket.
3: Man, what if Taylor Swift would have won at the U.S. Open? That would have been crazy. Anyway, I'd like to talk with you about my good feet situation, because being bad back guy for so long, there have been many times where I had to hit inactive just because the body couldn't take it. The sciatic nerve was giving me trouble. 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

0: 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Offensive line roster moves for the Cowboys today. Tyler Smith officially placed on IR. Nick Leverett activated from the practice squad. Lakin Tomlinson, an 11-year veteran, has been added. If Dallas wants to make another move before the start of the season on Sunday, they have the sixth most cap space available in the NFL. Week 1 has arrived, 158 days until Super Bowl 61 at SoFi Stadium. Defending champion Seahawks opening up at home against the Patriots. Seattle wide receiver and Rockwall product Jackson Smith and Jigba, the AP Offensive Player of the Year last season, almost 1,800 receiving yards. Kickoff tonight at 7:20 here on the Ticket after the Hardline. LSU seemingly standing down from their feud with the SEC. They confirmed that the school submitted their 105-man roster to the conference that did not include former NFL training camp players. And the Rangers going for a series win against the Mariners this afternoon. Jake Berger hit his team-leading 26th homer in the second, but Cody Bradford left after four innings, having given up three runs. That is the Ticket Ticker. I'm Kevin Landrum, Sports Radio 96.7 and 1310, the Ticket.
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2: All right, we get our NFC predictions up and flying at 5:15, then a snake pit. But right now, better late than never, it is time for this.
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2: Everything good? Here's Dave.
5: Thank you. Well, without further ado, here is some E! News. South Park is coming back for season 29. Season 29 will premiere on September 16th on Comedy Central. And Trey Parker and Matt Stone made a very important announcement regarding the 29th season of the show. South Park is going to change its name. They say, inspired by the bravery and patriotism of Apple and Google, we are changing the name of South Park to South America.
3: No way.
5: We especially want to thank our parent company, Paramount, a Skydance capitulation.
3: Oh, my God.
2: Incredible.
3: I love it when you have all the power.
5: Yeah, they can do whatever they want.
3: The old Letterman GE type stuff where it's just like, yeah, whatever, man.
5: Yeah.
2: South America.
5: Yeah. And so they posted a photo of like the, you know, the title screen from the episodes with the little town sign, and it has America plastered over a park. So I guess they're really going to do it.
3: Awesome. You
5: know? Yeah. Okay. So are you guys sitting down?
3: Yes.
2: No.
5: All right. Well, I have some very bad news as Martin Herlihy has exited Saturday Night Live after 5 seasons.
3: Martin Herlihy. Do you remember the old skit that Chris Farley and Adam Sandler did called The Herlihy Boy?
5: Yeah. Well, so Martin Herlihy
3: is he the son?
5: He's the son of Tim Herlihy.
3: Gotcha. Yes.
5: And so you don't know his name, but he is one of the three guys in Please Don't Destroy. He's the curly-haired guy with the glasses.
3: Oh, yeah, I like that guy.
5: Yeah,
2: like
5: so
2: young
5: he...
2: Malcolm Gladwell.
5: Yeah, so he is leaving. Also, last year, John Higgins, one of the other Please Don't Destroy guys, left. So there's only one left. Ben Marshall was elevated to the main cast last year. He's the tall guy. He's the 6'5 redhead guy.
3: I like
5: him. And
3: he's funny.
5: Pretty funny.
3: Yeah, he is.
5: He's pretty good. So Martin Herlihy has departed, but I guess Please Don't Destroy, the comedy concept, the troupe, they're still touring and doing stuff together, but they have broken the team up on SNL. But the big news from SNL is they are announcing the first 4 shows for season 52. So season 52 will kick off September 26th, and there is a man with ticket ties that is going to be making his hosting debut.
3: Hosting?
5: Any guesses?
3: Ticket ties and he's hosting.
6: Cray Tray.
2: EA.
5: It's not That's EA. It's not Cray Tray. It's the Ticket's own Jalen Brunson.
3: Okay.
5: I mean, he's been on the air, right?
3: Yes, we had him on. Yeah, we had him on a bunch.
5: Yeah. So yeah, he will celebrate.
3: Me.
5: He will celebrate the championship for the Knicks by heading to Studio 8H and hosting the season opener. And Cat's Eye will be the musical guest, making their debut. And the next three hosts after Jalen, on October 3rd, Dakota Johnson, her third time hosting with the band Turnstile.
7: Wow,
3: Turnstile's
5: good, yeah. I believe it's their, yeah, it's their debut. October 10th will be Shane Gillis making his third appearance.
3: Love it.
5: And Rosalia will be making the second appearance as musical guest. And then the Halloween show, October 31st, making her hosting debut from Obsession, Indy Navarette.
3: Okay.
5: And Gracie Abrams will make her second appearance as the musical guest.
3: Do you know Gracie Abrams' dad is J.J. Abrams?
5: Yeah, I didn't know that for the longest time. I knew
8: really?
5: Why is that? I knew some people called her a Nepo baby. But I didn't know why, and then I realized reading about her that it was J.J. Abrams. But she's really good.
3: Like, no. I agree. She's really good, super talented, but you wonder if she was a welder's daughter from
5: absolutely not
3: Shawnee, Oklahoma, if she would be where she is.
5: No. I mean, maybe, but you would have to be way more lucky.
3: Because
5: you have a lot of proximity opportunities when you're a Nepo.
3: Her dad is not only powerful, but probably one of the 10 most powerful people in entertainment.
5: Yeah, he's a big deal. So that's SNL news. I have some Star Wars news for you.
3: Let's go.
5: So we talked about the 50th
3: Han
5: anniversary.
3: Alive?
5: No.
3: Oh, sorry, Bob.
5: The 50th anniversary of the original Star Wars is next year, 1977 to 2027. And we had previously talked about how they found an original print, and that is going to be screened. They also are going to give A New Hope the 70mm IMAX treatment. So it'll be released on February 19th as, I guess, in theaters nationwide, but it also will get IMAX screenings. The first time that any Star Wars movie has got an IMAX screening. And then, on the exact day, May 28th, that Star Wars debuted in 1977, Starfighter, the Ryan Gosling vehicle, will hit theaters, and that will also have a 70mm IMAX print.
3: And he's not a Jedi, right?
5: No, he's a pilot. As Starfighter would lead you to believe.
3: I don't know. Golly, don't nerd on me.
8: Got him.
5: Yeah.
3: What a dumb question, Snake.
5: Yeah, bro. Erykah Badu has made E! News, the local R&B songstress. She is the headliner of a Spotify one-day festival at Toyota Music Factory November 1st. It's the RNBX Festival. And she will be joined by Her, H-E-R, you know, who does the State Farm ads. And Quan, Destin Conrad, Jalen Josie, and some other people I've never heard of, RJ the Weirdo. But yeah, so her fans are very excited because she did not have a previously announced date for her fall tour. And so I guess this will be kind of her lone appearance in Dallas-Fort Worth. And she hasn't done her annual birthday show for a couple of years. She always would do that at, like, the Bomb Factory and stuff. But, yeah, so it's been a minute since she has performed locally. So that's fun.
3: Okay, good.
5: Yeah.
3: I just ran by her house down there on White Rock Lake the other day.
5: Oh, yeah. She does. She's on the west side, right?
3: Yeah.
5: And she overlooks the lake.
3: She's got a pretty kick-ass manner.
5: Yeah. Okay, do we have time for a short parlor game?
3: Yeah.
8: Yes.
5: Okay, so we are on the eve, well, not even the eve, the day of the NFL returning. And so Billboard, to mark the occasion, has given us the biggest shows ever at each of the NFL stadiums, the top three grossing shows at each stadium. However, one caveat, this is based on what is reported to Billboard, as some tours withhold data from publication, including the Eras tour. So Taylor Swift never submits her show-by-show data.
3: You would guess her.
5: Yeah, so she would be the top of every stadium.
3: So we have to guess.
5: Yeah, so
9: She's too busy playing tennis.
5: Yeah.
3: Jeez.
5: So I thought maybe if you wanted to throw out a stadium, if you were curious, or if you just want me to...
3: Well, let's stick AT&T, and so obviously, like, I've been to multiple shows there that have been humongoid. U2, the Rolling Stones, McCartney, BTS, which I didn't go to, but they all... Is it just based on how much the tickets were? Metallica?
5: Well, it's based on dollars. So, you know, it's not necessarily the number of tickets sold. It's based on millions of dollars for that one date or those particular dates.
3: All right, I'm going to go Rolling Stones 2016.
5: Bob, you have a guess?
2: I don't think I have a very good guess for you to bog this down, so I will defer till the second half.
5: Well, you did mention number two, Corby, Metallica. Their run in 2023, they did the 18th and the 20th in August. And so that was $18.5 million for those two dates.
3: God.
10: I was there.
2: Jeez,
5: the other two sandwiched around Metallica, number one and number three, both George Strait. Number one was from 2026. He did a couple dates in April and then a single date in June of 2014. He did $18.2 million in one show.
3: I don't count that.
5: Why not? Okay. All right, some other stadiums of note. Allegiant Stadium in Vegas. Number one and two, BTS. $49.5 and $35.9 million. Those are multi-date runs. I think four dates. And then Beyonce, number three. Empower Field at Mile High. Do you have any guesses there, Corby?
3: I mean, again...
5: Your boy, man. Your boy.
3: My boy? I don't know.
2: Darius Rucker? Zach Bryan.
3: Yeah, Zach Bryan.
5: You love Zach Bryan.
3: Okay. Yeah.
5: Zach Bryan, Metallica, and George Strait. Let's see. At Lambeau, Bob.
2: Some bank.
5: At Lambeau. Number one, Luke Combs. Number two, Paul McCartney. Did you know McCartney played Lambeau?
2: Honestly, I'm just finding out they're having concerts at Lambeau.
5: And number three, Kenny Chesney.
2: They seem to all lean in one particular direction.
5: Yeah, yeah. You know, they like the classics and the country.
3: All right, so
5: that,
3: Dave.
5: That's a little parlor game for you.
3: That's good stuff. Let's come back in 3 minutes. It's NFC prediction time next. The ticket.
2: Yes. But right now, I would love to talk to you about your big game tonight. So you're going to watch the football, aren't you? But are you prepared to watch the football in the snacks spectrum? And that's why I would like to talk with you about Daisy French Onion Dip. 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

0: Ticker brought to you by Deep Ellum Brewing Company's Dallas Blonde and Reliant Air Conditioning. In his first season as head coach, Brian Schottenheimer's Cowboys went 7-9-1. They opened the season on the road at the Giants Sunday. A one-game-at-a-time philosophy for his squad.
1: We play them one day at a time, one game at a time. We have to plan ahead. Rio's not right down the street, so we have to plan ahead for that. But for the players, we have to win the day. And if you start worrying about Sunday night and you don't focus on today, then guess what? You won't have the preparation that we need.
0: Seahawks quarterback Sam Darnold has won 14 games and thrown for at least 4,000 yards in each of the last two seasons. The only other player to do that was Tom Brady in 03 and 04. Seahawks title defense begins tonight versus the Patriots. Tune in after the hard line. Rangers Mariners also in Seattle this afternoon. Jake Berger homered in the second. It was a short-lived lead as Cody Bradford cannot pick up his first win after giving up the lead and only going four innings. And the semifinal in the U.S. Open will be set by the end of the night. An American is guaranteed a spot in the final as Ben Shelton will face Francis Tiafoe on Friday. Both of them won thrillers yesterday. Shelton defeating Carlos Alcaraz at 3:30 Eastern time this morning. 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That is the Ticket Ticker. I'm Kevin Landrum, Sports Radio 96.7 and 1310. 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
3: It's 5:21, guys. Now it's more like 5:22. Here on the Hard Line, it's possible I was on mute. Thank you for knowing that.
2: You're welcome.
3: And off we go after a little bit of granola there in the break.
4: Yeah, I told him it was like ASMR granola, and he was shamed and went on mute.
3: Well, you don't want to be that guy, but I guess I was. All right, let's do some NFC picks as we prepare for opening night on your home for the NFL, The Ticket, of course, with all of these games, tonight, tomorrow night, Sunday night football, Monday night football. We're having it, so let's do some NFC picks to see how we feel about everything. This time, let's start in the South, and we'll see if Corby will do
2: the answer
3: what
2: is
3: we
2: no.
3: all anticipate him doing.
2: I will not vary from my bit, but it's not a bit. I think that our Tampa Bay Buccaneers are ready for a nice rebound after, as Moose said earlier this week, Baker didn't have the same starting lineup on the offensive line for one game last year. They were decimated with injuries. Then he
4: skill
2: lost
4: positions too.
2: Yeah. Chris Godwin was out for half the year. Mike Evans was out for more than half the year. They were gonzo. Yeah, Bucky Irving. They were gonzo everywhere. And really, Baker just held it together with heart.
3: Yeah. And, well, grit.
2: Well, yeah, duh.
3: And but no, the chip on his shoulder.
2: You know, they added Reuben Bain. They added the Detroit linebacker with the long hair.
3: Angeloni?
2: Yeah, Angeloni. They've added some pieces. They went heavy on defense in the draft. And so things are trending upward on that defense, and that was also a huge problem with them. I think Tampa Bay is poised for a really big bounce back 9-10 win season that'll take the South.
3: Let me ask you, is Todd Bowles still their coach?
2: Yeah, I don't like it either, Bob, but really,
3: I'll be taking Carolina.
2: I feel like that Baker is now the coach, so.
3: Well, that's good.
2: Yeah, right. Yeah. He's got the reins.
3: Yeah, I like Carolina in this division. I don't love Carolina, but speaking of adding a lot of pieces in the offseason, they went and got Jalen Phillips. They drafted Big Lee Hunter from Tech, Monroe Freeling to help out their offensive line. In fact, they got three new starters on the offensive line, which will help them quite a bit. So still holding on to my final shares of the Bryce Young stock, and I got Carolina, Dave.
4: I will begrudgingly follow Corby onto the Baker bandwagon.
3: Okay.
2: So you don't even have Tampa as a heavy wild card, Bob.
3: Well, either you're a wild card or not. It's like being pregnant. You can't be a heavy wild card. So
2: wild card.
3: I will just say Carolina will be my lone team from the South. As somebody who mocks and avoids both the NFC and AFC South at all times, despite living in the South.
2: Looks like I'm going to be sending a little note to Mr. Mayfield on that one.
3: Bit of a hypocrite, but he's got nobody else to be mad at. Make it me this time.
2: Guess who's ignoring your division? Bob Sturm.
3: Let's go to the North.
4: Rolling Stones, Bob Sturm.
2: Yeah, Rolling Stones, Bob Sturm.
3: Let's go to the North, where we have exciting developments up there. Every team thinks they are in the mix to go to the playoffs. It's very unlikely that every team will go. And so I will be taking the Detroit Lions to win the division. And I believe I will be taking the Green Bay Packers to win the wild card.
2: You're right. Depending on who you read and who you look at, every one of these teams is a playoff contender or in the playoffs or winning the division. And you don't have to squint too hard to see any of them doing it. Do the Bears fall back?
3: Well, he's also got Caleb, though, so this is where it gets really complicated.

0: Do the Bears fall back? I don't know. They were living a little bit on smoke and mirrors, but I also believe in the fact that Ben Johnson is a really, really good head coach, and regardless of what happened last year, they're going to improve next year. I think, yes, Minnesota is going to improve. I think that it's the first time Kyler's been in a competent organization in forever, probably since Norman.
1: Also the first time he's taken a snap from under center. Will he be able to see
0: That's right.
1: Defense?
2: I can see the AI about this? Now.
1: Or his eyes right at the butt of the center, and he just that's all he
2: sees. The top of his helmet is just peeking over the ass cheeks.
0: Well, the next question is, can the defense see him?
1: Also a fair question.
0: Thank you. Thank you.
2: Maybe it'll be like the old midget toss.
0: Jeez.
1: I don't know if you could say that, but funny.
0: They just pick him up and throw him backwards.
2: Yeah,
0: Mike Leach wanted to do
2: that. Yeah, that was Mike Leach's bit.
0: Yeah, he wanted
2: it'll finally be put into practice.
0: He wanted to employ a little person, give him the ball, and just throw him over the top.
1: Just launch him.
0: Yeah. But I think that I'm going to go with the Bears. I'm going to go with the Bears to win this division, and I'm going to go with the Lions as a wild card team.
1: All right.
2: Well, Dave? I promise I'm not copying your homework, Bob, but I also have the Lions as the division winner and the Packers as the wild card.
1: Okay. Well, you're allowed to feel the same way.
0: It's my favorite division. I said this last year, and it's my favorite division in all of football because it'll be the most competitive, you know, barring injury and things like that. Are the Packers not freaked out, though, Bob, over the fact that Mike is not going to be there for, you know, 2 months, and then you lost your running back for probably the year? Like, is that not a big deal?
1: I think Micah will be back by October. I think he'll miss the first 4 weeks, so it's not that different than, like, Tyler Smith.
0: When's the Cowboy game?
1: Week six.
0: So yeah. That's the goal, right? They hope he's back by then?
1: They got the Bears week 5 and the Cowboys week 6, and I do think he'll probably play in one, if not both, of those games.
0: Okay, so 0-5 heading into the Cowboy game.
1: Yeah,
0: that's
1: probably.
0: Cool.
1: Let's see, to the west, where I believe I will be taking the Rams to win the division and the Seahawks to make it to the wild card. Very boring, but that's where I'm at.
2: Mega dittos.
0: I really want to put the Niners in there.
1: We'll do it.
0: I really, really want to put the Niners in there because,
1: I mean, you got the Bears winning the division. You're obviously not taking this seriously.
0: Okay, so. This is just unbelievable. This is unbelievable.
1: Buccaneers, but the Niners put them all in.
0: Unbelievable. I will take the Rams, and I will take the Seahawks, but I'm telling you, and you know what, DJ? Write this down.
1: This isn't a pick, but I'm telling you.
0: Look out for them 49ers this year. That's all I'm saying.
2: Yeah.
0: It's all I'm going to say.
2: Because of the white running back, right?
0: Yeah, he sucks.
1: They won 12 games last year. They should be pretty good.
0: Yeah,
1: right?
0: But they had that double dip of bad division. So
1: the substation. Took them out. And then in the East, guys, after some humming and hawing, I got the Cowboys as the wild card. Chickened out.
2: Boo.
1: So I do have those Eagles with a
2: three-peat?
1: With a divisional win at the final wire. I trust their defense more than I trust Dallas's by quite a bit. And I hope by, let's say, Thanksgiving, my opinion has changed on that. But it hasn't changed yet.
0: I'm going to take your Dallas Cowboys to win the division with the Eagles hot on their heels. And this is going to be a banger of a race till the very end. But the Cowboys sneak in there with maybe 9 wins or so, that gets them in.
2: Yeah, okay. I think the East will not be quite as competitive as the North, but it will be much more competitive than it was last year. And I, too, have the Cowboys winning the division and the Eagles as the wild card.
0: 10-7 is my Cowboys prediction for the overall record. A very average to above average 10-7.
1: Yeah, I think 10-7 is above average for sure.
2: I think they get to 11 wins. What do you think about that?
1: I think 11 is a pretty good number too. It's just it's a tougher schedule. They got They got a murderer's row of defenses coming up once they get to October through December. It won't be easy for the Cowboys offense this year. If they're great, they're going to have to be great the hard way. So your NFC Super Bowl team, who plays the Bills?
0: You want me to go first?
1: I'll go. I got the Lions. Lions and Bills, why not?
0: Wow, the almost Super Bowl where they've been fighting for it for what seems like forever. I'm going to go with the Rams. I know it's boring and they're the favorites and all that, but I do really like what they have, and I get it. It's a team that's built on 30-somethings, but I think they got one really, really fantastic year in them. Now, if somehow Puka gets popped for biting people, then maybe that changes things. But yeah, I like the Rams.
2: Me too. I'm buying the hype.
0: Yeah, I am too. By the way, back to the East. Are we going to see the final year of the Dan Quinn experiment after they go to the NFC Championship game 2 years ago?
1: I think so. I have very bad vibes about our Washington
2: Commanders. You don't think
1: they
2: bounce back at all?
0: Dude, the offensive line, it's scary how bad it is.
1: The tonsil thing kills them. I'm not, as much as I would love David Blau to have it all nailed down, I think he's taking a job at just the wrong time or wrong situation, and I expect Washington to be short on both sides of the ball, to be honest.
0: What do we think of the fighting Scattaboos? Do we think that this is it's not a year that they're going to contend, but is this a slow, like, all right, let's get to 7 wins, and then next year we'll swing for the fences type thing?
1: Yeah, their big acquisition is John Harbaugh. And so next year they'll start, doing massive personnel rebuild, I would imagine. But I think the Giants have too many holes. I don't get the Dexter Lawrence thing unless there's just no chance you're going to pay him, but they replaced him with a bunch of 30-something retreads in the interior. They got like 4 edge rushers that are scary, though. I mean, freaking Brian Burns and Abdul Carter and Arvell Reese and Thibodeau. I mean, they should be able to give the Cowboys tackles some trouble. I think you should be able to run right at them, though.
0: I think there's going to be some, we'll talk about it on Thursday and Friday, but I think there's going to be some sketchy moments for old Dakota back there where he's going to have to watch his back and his front, if you know what I mean.
1: Wow.
0: Yeah.
1: It's very ominous.
0: I know, dude. I'm scared. This offensive line, it's the Achilles heel, and they've already lost one guy. So, yeah, I'm a little worried about it.
1: It might be a ground and pound night on both sides of the ball.
0: All right. Well, there you go. Let's come back in 3 minutes and let's discuss Snake Pit next.
3: The Ticket.
0: So let's talk about couching. What could do for you? I would just tell you this. If you're into the prediction market, there is no better spot than our friends over at Couching. You may say to yourself, well, why is that, Mr. Snake Man? Well, just know that right now, the Rams are trading at the very top of the market to win it all, meaning that you yourself could win some significant cash if, in fact, you decide to trade. And don't forget to use the code HARDLINE to get $25 when you trade $25. And right now, Darian Mensa is overtaking CJ Carr at 17%, meaning a $100 trade on Darian over there at Miami would pay out $5.55. If he finishes as CFB's top football player, you're trading against peers in a live market, meaning there's no house. And as the probability changes, you can buy in and out of your position. You can trade the draft pick, the game, and more on Kalshi. And don't forget to use the code HARDLINE. $25 when you trade $25. KALSHI. It's Kalshi. Trade. What's next?
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24: American Leak Detection.
23: So, a few days ago, we played the song because it is the anniversary, or it was the anniversary of Fox getting the NFL and they debuted that song that we all know. And the, you know, and then it goes on and on. Yes. It's not that. It has nothing to do with that. And that song has lasted now 32 years since the NFL went over to Fox, and it stood the test of time miraculously, because things like that typically have a shelf life, but that one doesn't. That one is still tried and true. So that night, I went home and I was reading a little bit about the guy who came up with that song, and of course, that led me down about 40 rabbit holes about how the network of Fox, which, again, if you weren't around at the time, you don't realize how insignificant a player the network was and how they actually got the NFL in the first place.
1: Mm-hmm.
23: Dude, how has there, and maybe there is, and I'm not aware of it, how has there not been a 30 for 30 on this story? Because it is beyond any comprehension of what these owners could have thought would have happened back in the day. So back in the day, of course, three networks. That's it. And each of them had a package of NFL games. CBS had the NFC. NBC had the AFC. And ABC had Monday Night Football. And it was just kind of as simple as that. And CBS's was literally the gold standard, because if you remember, that is the NFC. The NFC at that time had won 9 straight Super Bowls going into the 93 season. And CBS just loved the fact that they had Philly, Chicago, Washington, Dallas, San Francisco. They had the meatiest of meaty markets all across the landscape. It was the most valuable sports rights deal in all of America. So when it was time to renew, Art
1: what
23: Modell.
1: Year, what year are you talking about?
23: This is 93.
1: Okay.
23: So when they're about to renew all this, this is where it gets nuts. Art Modell was the guy that was the league power broker on the broadcasting committee. He was the chairman of the NFL's broadcasting committee. And Art Modell.
2: Is this before or after he scratched his nuts on the coffee table?
23: That I don't know. So he basically was friends with CBS, and he was friends with NBC. And it was like, hey, guys, we're going to renew. What do you guys want to do? And he had an idea in 93 because the networks were freaking out over the price. And the price was around $250 million for each league, or the NFC. And he said, hey. And he told the owners this. And Jerry, of course, is an owner. And Modell had the idea to offer a refund of their rights fees if they weren't real satisfied with the results. And this is where Jerry Jones stepped in. And this is why Jerry Jones is in the Hall of Fame. Because he stepped in and he told, and at the time, you know, he was late 40s, early 50s. He told Art Modell, it's over. Your run here is done. What are we even doing? You want to give them a refund?
2: Yeah, you want to denigrate our product?
23: Yes! Like, it sounds insane right now, but this is the way the league was run, and this is why Jerry became Jerry.
1: Yeah.
23: Jerry, whether it was Pepsi, whether it was Reebok, whether it was all this stuff, he was like, what are you guys doing?
1: Do you know the baseball component to this, Corby?
23: No.
1: So right before all of this, CBS was spending about the exact, if you can imagine this, CBS was spending roughly the exact same amount of money, if not a little bit more, trying to steal the World Series and the League Championship Series away from NBC. So this, back it up a couple years to about 1990, and CBS thought they had just won the lottery because they now are taking over the World Series and the League Championship Series. And that put CBS in a little bit of a financial crunch as well. And so it all sort of led to this moment with Fox and CBS.
23: So that makes sense. So the CBS guy that ran the network was a theater mogul named Larry Tisch.
1: Yes.
23: And Larry Tisch is famously quoted as saying, before they were going to renew in 93, no way am I going to lose money on the NFL. And he basically said, we'll give you whatever we gave you last time, $250 million a year, and that's it. And do not offer them a nickel more. Our network is fine. So then, enter Jerry Jones and enter Rupert Murdoch. And Rupert Murdoch had tried to make a play for the NFL before in each of the negotiations. And as Jerry said, told him, he goes, look, I don't even know what Fox is. Have no idea. But if you got the money, I want to listen to this.
1: Mm-hmm.
23: And Jerry and Pat Bowlen at the time were both then going to kick Art Modell out of the broadcasting committee. They were going to run this. And both of them, Jerry especially, remember, this was 4 years after he bought the team, and he was not doing that well financially, which is why he was making all these weird gunslinger deals left and right, because he didn't have the money back then. This is 30-something years ago, and Jerry was not Jerry financially.
2: Yeah, he had spent all his money and scraped up even more just yes. to get the Cowboys, so he had nothing left.
23: And so he's like, dude, what are we doing? Why don't we have a full-on just battle between whatever network, name it, and let's just raise the price up. And so Fox, Rupert Murdoch comes in and goes, what do I got to do? He goes, because I'm not looking to buy the NFL. I'm looking to buy a network. And the NFL, if I get it, will buy a network. It's cheaper to buy the NFL to help me launch my network than it would be to buy CBS or ABC or NBC at the time. And Jerry's like, all right, let's do this. And Rupert goes, well, what's it going to take? And again, they were offering $250, $265 max to get the NFC, CBS was. And Murdoch said, I'll give you $400 a year.
1: Yep.
23: So he didn't just incrementally step on the toes of CBS. He flew past it. And
2: to a point where they were never going to even consider countering.
23: No.
1: No, and that's the thing. They were like I said, that's the exact price of the baseball playoffs at the time. And try to imagine a universe where you would pay the same amount for a full NFL season, including the playoffs, just to get your hands on October on network TV baseball.
23: Yeah. And Jones and Bolin, literally zero sympathy for CBS, even though they'd been a partner since the 50s. They don't care. Those guys don't give a rip about history and the league as far as the way it's perceived within those circles. Dude, they need money. And so when Rupert Murdoch did that, and then they go back, and this is all right around Christmas time of the 93 season. So we're rolling into the playoffs in 94. And rumors start to float around that this is happening. And everybody over at CBS is like, oh my God, what are we? We're going to lose the NFL. And it makes its way to the broadcasters. And before the finality of it, and Paul Tagliabue had to approve it, Fox wasn't even available in like 60% of the markets. And if it was, it was a UHF channel, meaning it was channels 18 to 50 or 60. You barely got it.
1: It was
23: you
1: had to 47 get it with, where I was.
23: Yeah, you had to get it with tinfoil on an antenna. It literally didn't exist, and they're going to get the NFL. And so finally, Tagliabue called Rupert Murdoch, and they agreed to let Fox do this. And before, Rupert goes, you know, let's offer him more. I feel bad about what this phone call hasn't happened yet. Let's give him 440. And his kids are like, no, Dad, let's not do that. I think we're okay right now. So they agree to do it. Then CBS is having their Christmas party when all of this news broke.
1: Yep.
23: And Terry Bradshaw was one of the first to get the news. He says, I got a call at 4 a.m. from Greg Gumbel. And Bradshaw says, Gumbel says, do you hear the news? I said, no, what? He says, Fox has got the NFC package. They got it from CBS. Bradshaw, you got to be kidding me. I don't even know what Fox is. He had never heard of it. Matt Millen, who was a CBS analyst, said they got same thing, got the news. And he said, Matt, Fox has taken over CBS, the NFC package. Millen, what's Fox? I'm not a TV guy. And they said, you know, the one that has the cartoon show. So that's it. That's what they knew it as. And, you know, they go back and forth. And Bradshaw famously, when they gathered, the heads of CBS gathered, because they're all out of jobs, all of them at CBS. They're gone. They have no idea that Fox is going to hire a lot of them. They just think they're done. And Leslie Visser was working for CBS at the time, and the guy who ran sports gathered him and said, hey, look, we still got a lot. We got the Masters. We got the U.S. Open Tennis Tournament. And that's when Bradshaw had the line of, does the Masters have a pregame show? Because I need a job. And so Bradshaw ends up selling. He's thinking he's out of a job. He called his uncle and said, we just lost the football package at Fox. I don't have a gig. We got to sell all my cattle, all my horses. And in 2 weeks, he sold everything, thinking that he needed the money. Then he's one of the first ones to actually get hired. Then, of course, they, you know, end up giving John Madden $8 million to move over there. $8 million. His agent, he was going to move to Monday Night Football, and the money there was $2 million a year. And they had a handshake deal, but they didn't sign anything. When Rupert Murdoch called Madden's agent and said, what can we get for John? And he says, I just threw out $10 million. And Murdoch goes, I'll give him $8 million. And so that set the market right there. And then they hire, you know, Jimmy Johnson, who had just left with the Cowboys and all that. And that's how they built, that they get the NFL, but they have no programming. They can't even fill out a day's worth of programming on their network. It's all reruns. It's Cops. You know, there's only so many Simpsons shows you can run in the X-Files.
1: Don't disparage Cops.
23: Garbage for entertainment. Nothing. And as Rupert Murdoch bet, he bet the fact that we will build the network if we can just acquire the NFL. And look at it now. I mean, it... And then he had to guarantee that every affiliate in the country would get Fox within 6 weeks. And somehow it happened. I still don't know how that happened.
1: Yeah, I mean, that's the postscript, right? Where so many of the CBS affiliates flipped to Fox because they weren't going to lose the rights to their local team. Did that happened here, right?
2: Yeah.
23: Yeah, yes, it did. Yeah. Yeah.
2: Channel
1: Fox 4 was
2: CBS.
1: CBS? Okay. Yep. Yeah. And that was probably one of the biggest ones to flip because, like Corby said, Fox was not available in the major markets all across until this deal was done, and then it happened instantly, and a bunch of them are just like, yeah, we're Fox affiliates now.
2: And I think Channel 11 was an independent superstation when they switched to CBS.
23: It's weird to use all these terms that don't exist anymore, even network, you know, like it just... Right. They don't really exist, but yeah, I mean, they were nothing. And then, of course, the network is built. Then here comes Fox News. You know, like that, it all kind of happened because of the NFL. And here we are. Like, it's a really, really weird story. And then the NFL, the players start making infinitely more money just based on that one TV deal. The owners, obviously, and it just keeps growing from there. And as Jerry says, he was like, we don't do that deal right then. Rupert Murdoch may never get into the game, and we're sitting here stuck, twiddling our thumbs, and I'm not making the money that I'm making right now just based on one risk of saying yes to a big risk like that. And
1: the crazy thing, Corby, is Murdoch's done this three different times because he did this in the UK with Sky Sports and the English Premier League. He did this with Fox and the NFL, and then he went and did it in India with the cricket league. And he's run the same play three times, and it's worked three times.
23: Every time. So the famous line from Murdoch when they had the handshake deal, it's like, you got it. And he turned to Jerry Jones. He goes, can you explain this sport to me? Because I have no idea what it is. He bought a league and didn't even know what the sport was.
1: Incredible.
23: Yeah. So there you go. There's a little history on, as you flip over to 50 different channels to watch the NFL, only one on radio with the ticket, but that is the history of Fox. All right, let's come back and let's do a little Cowboys talk here as we are approaching game one.
0: The ticket.
2: But first, we want to talk to you about the official airline of the ticket, American Airlines. They are based here. They are best here. That means that they have the most daily flights from DFW. So no matter where you need to go, you can get there with ease, like us when we go to Green Bay via Milwaukee.
1: Yeah, no doubt. Just use the app. Just use the entire American Airlines experience to go to the U.S. Open out there, LaGuardia, and used my app to check in, tracked my bags, did the whole bit, even got that pre-board and just really enjoying the loyalty program because I'm loyal. These are my people. This is our airline, American Airlines.
23: Yeah, flying back from Denver last week, I got to see the Djokovic match, which could be his last match. It's so simple with the Wi-Fi, courtesy of AT&T. It's just awesome up there in the sky. And yeah, it's really, really simple all the way around. The app is phenomenal. Start earning those miles and getting those points and all sorts of stuff. It's American Airlines, the official airline of the ticket.
0: SMU Mustangs football is on the ticket. SMU looks to go 2-0 versus UC Davis in their home opener this Saturday. Pregame at 2:30, kickoff at 3 with Rich Phillips and Scott Garner. 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
29: 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In his first season as a Dallas Cowboy, receiver George Pickens made his first Pro Bowl, a 93-catch, 1,400-yard campaign. He's playing this year on the franchise tag. His goals for the upcoming season.
30: Kind of where I left off last year, and then definitely for a team goal. And that's definitely what I see and what I kind of want for the team that we got this year, is to be do bigger and better things, whether that's later in the postseason or past the postseason to the bigger game. Just reaching for that, honestly.
29: Pickens and Lamb combined for 2,500 yards and 12 touchdowns in 2025. The NFL season begins the same way the last one ended, the Seattle Seahawks hosting the New England Patriots 7 months and one day after beating them 29-13 in Super Bowl 60. It's just the third time in NFL history there is a Super Bowl rematch in Week 1. You can hear it on the ticket this evening following the Hardline. And the Rangers unable to pick up the series win in Seattle this afternoon. Cody Bradford takes the loss, his fifth. He's 0-5. Jake Berger and Corey Seager homered the only runs for Texas. Seager has now homered in three straight. Season series finale tomorrow, another 3:10 first pitch. 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That is the Ticket Ticker. I'm Kevin Landrum, Sports Radio 96.7 and 1310. 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
23: All right, pushing 6 o'clock here on the Hard Line. We are live from our homes as we cannot get into the building for the next couple of days with the RNC down there taking place and manning everything and making sure that it's impossible for the locals to get around. So we are at home having fun regardless. And it seems, honestly, as the Cowboys will be one of the last, four teams to play on Sunday. And then Monday night. Who's the Monday night? Oh, the Monday night game is the Chiefs and Broncos, right?
1: Yes.
23: Boy, that's a great one.
1: At Arrowhead.
23: Yeah. I can't believe that, you know, looking back at when we were at training camp and where we are right now, that it just... It takes so long to get to the season, and we're here. It starts here in an hour. I cannot freaking wait. And from the Cowboys' perspective, even though the Tyler Smith thing has kind of put a little bit of a sour taste in how the camp has ended, I think they're in great shape health-wise compared to a lot of teams that are out there.
1: Yep.
23: Because he's only going to miss, you know, four or five weeks at most. If that's the worst thing that's happened to you going into a season, you are so incredibly lucky.
2: Yeah, it does suck that it was an issue when he got into camp and they thought that they could mitigate it and he'd be fine, and then he did the opposite and aggravated it. So it's something that I guess potentially could have been fixed and he could have been ready for the opener, but that's, you know, hindsight, I guess.
1: Yeah, I see what people are saying, so I'm not suggesting that's all horse hockey. But, man, for offensive linemen, something's always hurt and something could always use to be cleaned up by a surgery or a procedure of some sort. And those guys are just programmed to keep moving forward, and it will clear up. And it's an entire position that's built on sort of mental toughness and not letting something bother you. And if his thumb was giving him some problems like a month ago, he's probably thinking, you know, in a month I won't even think about this, and it will be fine. He did aggravate it, and it is a thing. So I'm not suggesting that. I just hate that every time something like this happens, people are like, man, somebody with the Cowboys front office needs to be blamed right now. So let's figure it out. And look, we'll be happy to play the blame game when it's appropriate. I just think Tyler Smith didn't think it was a very big deal and thought it was, you know. Honestly, every time they come to the bench, they have someone in the medical staff is asking them, you know, are you fine? Because somebody's limping, you know. Even just thinking about Tiafoe yesterday and his match, just sort of limping like he's hurt. Well, sometimes that's just what you do when you're tired or you've gone through a long camp. I think Tyler thought he was fine. I just don't think there's a massive malpractice situation here for the Cowboys. So I'm not saying you said that, Dave. But no. I am saying I'm hearing plenty of noise out there, like, you know, who needs to pay for messing this up? And sometimes it's just football, and you're telling your O-line to, you know, just it's their culture, it's their brand to always act like everything is not that big a deal, right, physically?
2: Yeah, and if Tyler says he can fight through it and the team doctors don't shut him down, then what else are they going to do? So, you know, it is just kind of... picking at a nit, and because he is such an important cog to that offensive machine, but I guess TJ Bass isn't the worst fill-in that you have available on that offensive line.
1: No, I like TJ Bass. I also don't hate the signing of Lake and Tomlinson. That's another deep reserve who we may seldom see. But the issue with the Tyler Smith thing, of course, is what happens if in week one somebody else drops on that offensive line. You're okay with TJ Bass. You're not okay with three offensive linemen going out. Like, when they played the Jets last year, I want to say four of their five offensive linemen were out of that game, if you guys remember that.
23: Mm-hmm.
1: And they pretty much had Hoffman and Bass, and I forget who all was starting in that game, but they ended up winning comfortably. But it's the multiple injuries that kind of screw you, and that's why I've been pleased with the Cowboys' personnel moves of Broderick Jones, Von Miller. Who else have they brought in? They keep getting trusted veterans who are probably not in any way 1,000-snap starters anymore, but they can play a role if you need them for a month. And I think that signals to all of us that the Cowboys are serious about trying to contend this year. And in the case of Lake and Tomlinson, he did not have a great 25. In fact, he I think he got hurt. I'm trying to remember. Lando, you could set me straight. He's 34 years old right now, but this guy has gone to several Pro Bowls. He was a starter for those great 49ers offenses from 19, 20, and 21 when the Niners were really, really good. And then he was a starter for the Jets for 2 years in 22 and 23, and then for the Seahawks in 24, was a backup in 25. The point is, this guy can play, and it's just another depth piece in the event that the Cowboys need a little bit of veteran depth. They're starting to stockpile some of it and signaling to us that they're serious about trying to win right now.
23: Yeah, I agree. And I look at the first two games, too. If they want to accomplish what they probably should, I kind of feel like the first two games against those division foes are a must-win, right? Like, I mean, you've got the Giants and the Commanders, right? Are those the first two?
1: Yeah, Giants, Commanders at home.
23: Yeah, you feel like that you need those because the next five are really dodgy with three on the road against playoff teams, and you know, it's Sunday night is not a must win by any means, but you kind of feel like okay, let's get off on the right foot because you could get put behind the eight ball pretty quickly over a 6 week run.
1: Well, I'm happy you mentioned that. So Georgie and I were giggling about this today, and we'll see if you find this giggly. The Cowboys' season of the last 2 years have sucked, 2024 and 2025. Both were 7-win seasons, but more importantly, by about the Dunham and Miller Open, we all knew that they were pretty much screwed the last 2 years, and I would just like to review those for you.
23: Mm-hmm.
1: So in 2024, they came out with that win in Cleveland where we've never seen a quarterback play as bad as Deshaun Watson. But then they returned home for a two-game homestand in which they would be favored in both games, home with the Saints, who were absolutely stinky, and home with the Ravens. And you're thinking, okay, can we be 3-0? Can we be 2-1? Instead, they lost both home games by a mile. I don't know how clearly you remember week two home with the Saints, but they got rolled 44-19.
23: Oh, yeah.
1: The defense was brutal. The offense was bad. Everything stunk. The next week, they played the Ravens, and the final score of that game was 28-25, and you're like, oh, well, that wasn't that bad. Yeah, it was. It was 28-6 entering the fourth quarter. And so the Cowboys got plowed in their first two home games in 2024. So now it's September 22nd, and you kind of know they stink, and we're just starting the year.
23: Yeah.
1: And so they could not even get out of September. So let's go to last year. Last year, they lose to the Eagles on opening night, but they had just traded Micah, and we actually left that game feeling pretty good.
23: It was a close game.
1: Yeah, we're like, that's a winnable game. CD had the drops, but that's a game we expect that they were going to take good care of. And then they come back, and Russell Wilson throws for his career high against the Cowboys in Week 2, but the Cowboys somehow won that game 40-37. But then on September 21st, they go to the Bears and get drilled by a Bears team that we weren't sure was going to be any good. And so, again, it's September 21st, and they're 1-2 again. And so the last 2 years, they're 1-2 at the Dunham and Miller Open, which is usually the final week in September. And we kind of know that it's going to be a long year. And by the way, it absolutely was. They were out of it by basically November 1st last year. And they were out of it basically by November 1st the year before. So the goal for this Cowboys team is to merely kind of get out of September feeling good about yourself. Well, so that's and you'll be the favorite in the Giants game, right? I assume they're favored.
23: Yeah.
1: I don't know by how much, but I would guess like 4.
2: I think 3.
1: Okay. They'll be favored at home against Washington, and then I'm guessing the game in Brazil is some level of toss-up against those Ravens. But if you could somehow get to the Green Bay game at 4-1 or 3-2, I think you'd feel pretty, pretty good about things.
2: Well, and I think if you do get to 4-1 or even 3-2, that keeps the possibility alive for Jerry to use that salary cap space he's cleared for a potential in-season trade. He keeps on floating that out there, and you've got to have the hope that you're going somewhere in order to give up the draft capital, the limited capital you have this spring. And so if they do come out of the gates fast, then all that talk will heat up, I think.
23: I do too, and it's a lot like the, you know, it's going to be a lot like the Rangers and the trade deadline here the last couple of years of, okay, is it real? Is this real, or what are we doing here? Are we just spending money to spend money, and it doesn't really make sense? But yeah, I mean, look, all signs point to the fact that Jerry, at least, whether it's his own age, his own mortality, or the team that he has right now, and I think those are all worth talking about, is this the year or two or three that he does push it all in? Chips.
1: Well, you got to give him something to work with, and that's why that game in Green Bay we're going to, and then the next week at Philly on a Monday night, you got to get out of that first seven feeling like you're in it. And that doesn't mean, you know, 2-5 again or 3-4 or anything like that. Like, you got to try to be 5-2 getting out of there, and I know that's a big ask, because you got some good teams, and I expect they'll probably lose at Houston because short week coming back from Brazil, noon game, and Houston's really good defensively. That one might be tough to get. And, of course, at Green Bay and at Philadelphia are going to be tough to get. So you got to put the rest of them in the bank if you can.
23: Indeed. Start Sunday. Okay, David, let's do some community quick hits.
4: Trump-a-palooza.
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5: Ticker brought to you by Deep Ellum Brewing Company's Dallas Blonde and Brad Thomas, Texas Day Brazil Sports Biz. Last season, Javonte Williams joined the Cowboys and took over as the number one back. He set career highs in attempts, yards, and touchdowns. Head coach Brian Schottenheimer pushing him to get even better.
6: At the end of the day, I think Javonte's still got room to improve. He's still a young player. The intentionality that he practices with, the run instincts, the run skill, I think year two in this system, what we're trying to do in the running game, I think he's going to be really, really good with. And like I said, he's our bell cow, and we feed him.
5: Cowboys rushed for 2,100 yards last season, 1,200 of them credited to Williams. Seahawks and Patriots this evening at Lumen Field in the Emerald City. Banner night for Seattle, who went 14-3 last season en route to their second Super Bowl title. We'll have tonight's game at 7 following the hard line. And the Rangers dropped their matinee contest with the Mariners 3-2 today. Jake Berger and Corey Seager providing the only runs on solo homers. Cody Bradford takes the loss, going just 4 innings. They'll play the rubber match at 3 tomorrow. With the loss, Texas now 2.5 back of the Astros in the West. They'll play at Philly tonight. They did beat them 6-5 last night. That is the Ticket Ticker. I'm Kevin Landrum, Sports Radio 96.7 and 1310. 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
9: Here's Dave.
11: Thank you. Well, yes, we are broadcasting from home because of the RNC midterm convention, the very rare first time ever midterm convention, a.k.a. Trumpapalooza. And I don't know if you guys, as you were leaving yesterday, if you saw the merch set up.
9: Yeah.
11: That was right outside of Black Tap. So I don't know if Black Tap was closed or if these vendors had just taken over all their tables and had permission, but it was like a Trump mall that you could buy pretty much anything with Trump's name or face on it.
9: It was like a dream.
11: Including like sparkling sequin jackets.
12: Yeah, I got one of those.
11: Did you?
12: Yeah.
11: And did you see the gold-plated Mercedes that was parked out front?
12: Yeah, so what did they, literally, did they take over Black Tap and just say, you're shutting down?
11: I don't know. I don't know if it was taken over, because I believe that the Crafty Irishman was open. So I it might be up to the individual business whether they think it's worth it or not, but I would think that you would have a lot of foot traffic, but maybe people are just in

0: hurry to get inside the event, and they're not going to be hanging out outside the fence line.
1: Well, nothing says America first like a German car, is my opinion.
0: So this, of course, is part rally and part fundraiser as they're trying to boost the hype going into midterms. And so today and tomorrow...
2: You mean fundraiser?
0: Yeah, absolutely. 6 hours of programming each day. So from 3 p.m. to 9 p.m. Although that 9 p.m., I imagine it's probably going to run long. Because Trump is speaking both nights. He's going to give the keynote address tonight, and then he will speak again tomorrow night after J.D. Vance. Trump will close things out. So he was originally just supposed to be here tomorrow, but he's going to be here both nights.
2: I wonder where he's staying. Is he staying at a,
0: I think
2: like a mid-level hotel? Or
0: I don't know if Trump is going to be there, but I believe that a lot of the RNC has taken over the Adolphus over there off of 35.
1: What, you know,
0: just outside of downtown.
2: Mm-hmm.
1: Do you think they all remember to get their starters in for their fantasy league?
2: Interesting.
0: I mean, I don't think they're going to be watching it. I think that they're going to be too busy trouncing the NFL, Bob.
1: Will the NFL be able to hold up its end of the bargain because of this?
0: I don't know. We're going to have to wait and see.
2: So who runs this? Because like in the real election cycle, like,
0: well, this is a real election.
2: This would be shown on a lot of networks. Is this strictly being shown on like Fox News and Crush Max and NewsButt?
1: NewsButt.
0: I think it is a pay-per-view on NewsButt.
2: Okay.
1: Let me check our local listings tonight.
0: Yeah, I'm not exactly sure where you can watch this, but I know that you, if you want to find it, you can. It also brings the question, what is Donald Trump going to do with himself on his day off in North Texas? Because he's here tonight, and then he's speaking again tomorrow night, so he has a whole day.
2: Dallas National.
0: To just hang out. Well, I don't know if he's going to squeeze in some golf, but he will be joined by members of Congress, national and local leaders, and high-profile supporters, meeting more than a dozen Medal of Honor recipients at the National Medal of Honor Museum in Arlington, out by the stadiums.
1: All right. Yeah. So I have I'm prepared to tell you what the networks are planning on doing to cover the convention.
0: Okay. All right. Please tell
2: Crush
0: us.
2: Max.
1: All right, so we'll start with Fox 4's programming tonight. We have Master Chef at 7 and mm-hmm. The Nation's Dumbest, which I believe is a game show at 8.
0: Okay, so the broadcast networks are not going to...
1: Well, Fox, would you like to see what ABC's up to? We have Who Wants to Be a Millionaire and Shark Tank.
2: Well, I want to be a millionaire.
0: What about the cable news networks? That's
1: and then
0: where
1: CBS
0: it's
1: is going...
0: to
1: Big Brother and Survivor. And then NBC will carry the NFL. You want the cable news networks? I'm not sure I have those on my TV. I think I, contrary to popular belief, not all of us watch cable news all the time. I see Portlandia is on tonight, guys. And the all South Park and all Family Guy channels are on. I'm going to go back to you, Dave, and I'll continue to follow this story as I go through my listings.
0: Okay. Well, yeah, I'm trying to do a quick search myself, and let's see, not really having a lot of luck right off the bat. So move on.
1: Isn't it refreshing, though, to not know where the cable news networks are on your television?
2: Yeah, seriously. No clue. None.
0: Yeah. Unless there is a national emergency, I never turn on one of those stations.
2: I know, and I feel bad because sometimes, you know, when there is a hurricane or tornado, then I'm kind of scrambling around trying to find the weather channel, and I don't know where it is. And I'm like flying through YouTube TV 1,000 miles an hour trying to find it, and I don't know where the hell it is.
1: Their listings kind of suck. Can we admit that?
2: I know.
0: Yeah, well, yeah.
2: If it is what we watch for football.
0: If you have the patience, you can do a custom menu, but I don't know anybody who's done that.
2: Mm-mm.
1: All right.
0: In the meantime, Iranian hackers have claimed responsibility for the AT&T outage in North Texas on Monday.
1: That's my band name.
0: Did you know Iranian hackers?
1: Yeah.
0: Did you know that thousands were without TV, internet, and phone on Monday? Were you affected by this?
1: I heard it, but I was flying back from New York City, so I managed to get around it, I think.
0: So AT&T initially said the outage was due to fiber equipment and cable issues. And then the group APT Iran on its Telegram channel took credit, saying that they attacked telecommunication and other critical infrastructure in Texas, including an unknown water facility. AT&T updated their statement saying, "We have no evidence to support that claim. Our assessment indicates that an attempted cable theft led to the outage." So somebody was trying to steal fiber optic cable? Well, I don't know.
1: What college student was responsible for this?
0: I don't know. And so APT Iran is now saying that it has also attacked water systems in Minnesota, Michigan, Georgia, New Jersey, South Dakota, and Arkansas. And they're not stopping there.
2: No.
0: So that's their great revenge for the Strait of Hormuz. And finally, we have some Mavericks information. One, they have taken another step towards actually building an arena at the former Valley View Mall site. So they are in that option period, so they've not fully committed. They're engaged to the Valley View site, but they're not married to it. But they have filed a rezoning request with the city of Dallas for roughly 112 acres. So that that covers the mall site as well as some additional land along Alpha and Monfort. So they're trying to get that rezoned. It's not clear when that will appear before the Planning Commission or the City Council, but they're trying to get this moving because they have to make a decision on whether they're going to actually go through with the purchase of that land by January 31st of 2028. So they have a little more than a year.
2: So it's like the pen is to paper right now, and it's like, you see what's going on here, right? Like, we're going to sign it.
0: We're doing it. We're really thinking hard about it.
2: Right.
0: Like, if anybody else has some other ideas, they better speak up now.
2: It's so cheap.
0: I know. And the Mavericks also announced their theme nights for the upcoming season. Would you like to hear those?
1: Sure.
2: All right.
0: On December 14th, we have Harry Potter Night. December 19th is a holiday game with Peanuts. So they will have a pregame showing of a Charlie Brown Christmas on the big screen, the Jumbotron. And if you buy a ticket pack in advance, you'll get a light-up Snoopy bobblehead. And Snoopy will be in the house to take photos with you.
2: Real Snoopy?
0: Real Snoopy. There's also Space Jam Night on December 26th. And the giveaway that night is a Mavs Space Jam squad jersey, and Bugs Bunny will be in the house.
2: My hand is raised right now, Dave.
0: Yes, sir.
2: Thank you for taking my question. These theme nights seem to be very kid-based.
0: You're not wrong.
2: With Bugs Bunny and Space Jam and Harry Potter, Where's the adults? Where's Naughty Sixth Nurse grade, Night?
0: Well, I don't think they're doing Naughty Nurse Night. There is a Hello Kitty Night, an anime night, and a Star Wars night.
2: None of that really benefits me except Star Wars, because I will dress as a Wookiee and F you up.
0: Well, maybe you'll be interested in Fan Appreciation Night on April 11th. That's for adults.
2: Okay. Naughty Nurse is there?
0: I don't know, but maybe on November 8th, you'll encounter some naughty nurses at Pride Night.
2: Okay. All right.
0: Maybe you should be the naughty nurse on Pride Night.
2: Are the Rangers still not doing any of that? Like, they're just like, whatever.
1: I think the Stars joined them.
0: Yeah, I think the Stars are not doing it either.
2: They're not?
0: I mean, who really cares?
2: Nobody really cares, but
1: I think people,
2: what's the harm?
1: Well, people like to look at the list to see who's participating, and then if they don't, we like to get really mad about it. But I'll be honest, every one of these theme nights is for one reason and one reason only, and that is to get your money and to sell tickets. And I don't know how to tell you this, but they don't actually care about your cause at all, whether it's Pride or Baylor night or teacher night. They're literally just trying to get your money. So of all the energy we spend getting really upset that our teams don't do the nights we want them to do, I feel like there's better wastes of your time.
0: Well, and that leads me to believe that Pride Night is not a moneymaker.
1: Well, I mean, the idea of having players wear uniforms to support causes they literally don't care about at all, it just feels, again, like a misuse of time. And by the way, we say, well, the players should just put on the uniform and just do whatever they're told to do, when in reality, any of us at our jobs, if we were told to go put on this or that, this for this cause that we're just trying to make money on your behalf, I just think most of us would reject that, at least if we had opinions on anything. So, I don't know, man. We're all wasting time, aren't we? Am I wrong in the stance?
2: No, you're right. You're right.
1: It just feels like, why aren't you joining in with all the other teams that are attempting to soak their local communities of money in the name of actually standing for something they could not give a rip about in reality?
0: I thought you meant soaking on Pride Night.
1: I seldom use soaking in the way you like to
2: work
1: it in.
2: It's all you talk about.
1: I'm still not unclear on what it is.
2: Remember, Dave, when we were all kind of drunk at training camp, and he was like, "You guys want to soak tonight?"
3: I was there.
1: I don't even honestly know what that means. You weren't there, Lando. You weren't there.
0: Yeah.
2: Way to fly DJ out there.
0: He wanted to show us how Sally soaks on him.
2: DJ, would you dress up as...
1: Clear violation of a wife rule right there.
2: As girl Bob and let Bob soak on you?
4: Don't drag me into your flimsy premise.
0: If that's the only way you get to go to Green Bay,
2: yeah,
0: is
2: just
0: Bob
2: like
0: soaking
2: 10 minutes
0: on you.
2: Of soaking with Bob?
4: 10?
2: Yeah.
0: You can be watching tennis.
1: Bob won't participate regardless, so you can agree to it.
2: We'll be pushing the bed to help the soak.
1: Well, we're out of time.
2: All right, we're out of time. Good stuff, guys. Let's do Storm Center next.
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5: So I don't know if you guys have picked up on this, but one of the new things for the NFL season may be good, may be bad, may be indifferent. 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
6: Ah, yes.
5: And just tonight, for the very first time, I saw our friend Jane Slater on SportsCenter. And it's kind of a weird phenomenon. As
6: she changed her hair.
5: Yeah, I don't have hair observations. I'm certainly
2: willing
5: to hear
2: yours. Does
5: she look
2: like Kurt Warner's wife?
5: She does not at this point.
6: No, she didn't chop it all off.
2: Oh.
6: I think she went with a different shade.
2: Okay.
5: But I got to tell you, I never think it's good to basically have two competitors merge into one and get rid of half the jobs and really have no sort of, I mean, ESPN is clearly an NFL broadcast partner right now, so I'm not positive who's asking the tough questions anymore, but I guess we've always been headed in this direction, and you can look for ESPN to host some of your favorite NFL network. Is Rich Eisen completely gonzo now on the Sunday?
2: God, that's a great question.
5: Pre and post, I assume he is, but I don't honestly have any idea anymore. I don't know what it's going to look like, but seeing Jane Slater reminded me of that. And then also today, I saw on the NFL app that The Athletic has many of their stories on there. I think you can now find like Machota on the NFL.com app. So not positive how all this is serving the customer, but just know for those of you who are looking to eliminate all media that many media people have been certainly consolidated, as now big NFL doesn't have to subsidize the NFL network anymore. It's now just completely an ESPN alternate channel, I think.
6: Well, weird. I'm seeing that NFL game day morning will still be operating per use. Now, maybe
2: who's on that? Is Steve Mariucci still on there?
6: I think so. But yeah, maybe they have pared down the number of correspondents that they employ.
5: The cap hit.
6: Yeah. But that Rich Eisen and at least some semblance of NFL game day morning will be on. So you at least have that as an alternate option to ESPN or, you know, Fox or CBS.
2: Here we go. I got you.
5: What you got?
2: Every Sunday morning, 8 a.m., four-hour block of pre-kickoff coverage hosted by Rich Eisen alongside Kurt Warner, the aforementioned, Steve Mariucci, and Gerald McCoy, GMAC.
5: Well, okay.
2: Former Cowboy great.
5: Well, here's the thing about the NFL Network. They've gone the way of ESPN with a lot of their hot coffee, cold pizza shows, and I don't need that, and I'm not trying to cause anybody their jobs there, but if you want to do the NFL Network right, and I think they're headed in this direction, just show more NFL games all the time right now. Like, if I go to the NFL Network, I can see, you know, this week's games, you know, kind of off schedule. We don't need another network of screaming takes, in my opinion. So I realize I'm not defending the sports media guy union, because nothing's cheaper to run than full replays. But I actually think that's not a bad use of the NFL Network's bandwidth once we get going with games.
2: You don't want people yelling at Kevin Petullo to be fired?
5: I just feel like we've
2: because he sucks.
5: I feel like we've had enough Eli Manning debate shows, and we can. Should he be in the Hall of Fame or not? I don't honestly.
2: I think
5: care
2: so. I mean, you know, there's think. Very few quarterbacks that have won two Super Bowls, Bob, that aren't in there. So I'm leaning toward yes.
5: We'll save that for tomorrow's show.
2: Damn it. All right. Apparently, Trump is kicking us out of here as we got to go to football. So we'll see if football can hang in there and for one night not get dominated by the RNC over on, what was the network they're on?
5: I believe Twitch.
2: Twitch.
5: They're on Gordo's Twitch tonight.
2: That's right.
5: If you want to watch that. But if you want to watch football.
6: I thought it was NewsBud.
2: That's right. NewsBud.
5: NewsBud.
2: Yeah, NewsBud.
5: You're right.
2: All right, so we have Mike Elko tomorrow. We have Joel Klatt tomorrow. We have The Rant tomorrow. We got a lot of things going on. So in the meantime, y'all have a very safe and pleasant Wednesday evening, and we will talk to you again then. Bye now. Toodaloo, mother effers.
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4: Roster moves for the Cowboys today. They've officially placed Tyler Smith on IR and elevated Nick Leverett from the practice squad. They've also signed 11-year veteran guard Laken Tomlinson, gearing up for their Week 1 matchup with the Giants on Sunday night. Sam Darnold and the Seattle Seahawks begin their title defense this evening, hosting the Patriots. Darnold was fifth in the league in pass yards, over 4,000 last year. Kickoff at 7:20. Coverage is coming up next. And the Rangers unable to pick up the series win in Seattle this afternoon. Cody Bradford takes the loss, his fifth. Jake Berger and Corey Seager homered the only runs for Texas. Seager is now homered in three straight. The season series finale is tomorrow. It's another 3:10 first pitch. That is the Ticket Ticker. 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